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8: Nearly double-digit drownings. I'm Jarrett Lewis. Here's what's trending this hour. A man is dead after drowning in the White River in Indy Friday night. The Indianapolis Fire Department says someone was jogging near the river downtown when they heard a splash, so they called 911. IFD divers ended up finding a man's body about 15 feet from the shore and 6 feet down.
9: There's plenty of opportunity for us to talk about water safety issues, but, you know, we're going to focus on the fact that this young man lost his life.
8: IFD Battalion Chief Rita Wright, it's currently unknown how the man ended up in the river. Indiana DNR is now leading the investigation and working to locate the victim's family. Another drowning is being investigated on the northwest side of Indianapolis. A 54-year-old man was brought out of a retention pond after the canoe he was in with family members capsized. Lawrence police are investigating exactly what led to a driver crashing their car into an apartment building Friday night. Officers say the driver hit a gas line, causing the building to catch fire. No injuries were reported, but a few people were treated at the apartment for smoke inhalation. And former Indiana Governor Eric Holcomb is taking on a new role with Raise US, a group focused on preparing people for changes in the future workplace. Here's Ryan Hedrick.
10: 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It already has early partnerships in Arkansas, Connecticut, Maryland, and Utah. Ryan Hedrick, 93 WIBC Mobile News.
8: 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Now here's the forecast from the American Standard Cooling Weather Center.
11: Mainly dry, and then we'll start off dry on Sunday with hazy clouds and sun. We could have a stronger gusty storm later on, possibly, as we turn much warmer. High of 88. I'm Fox 59 meteorologist Ethan Rosick for 93 WIBC.
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1: Welcome back, ladies and gentlemen. This is hour two of the program, Saturday night on The Circle. I'm your bespectacled curmudgeon, Ethan Hatcher. Producer Gavin is on the board. And if you haven't done so already, make sure to make your way to the YouTube machine. Smash that like button. It surely does help out the show. Like, share, subscribe to 93 WIBC for future updates. A few housekeeping things before we get started with Micah Beckwith stepping in at once again. Another misguided statement from the lieutenant governor. First of all, I want to say I am going to be taking a protracted sabbatical coming up. I'm going to be off for a month, four Saturdays in a row. I'm sorry. It's just the way things happen to work out. I got an event each and every Saturday, a singles event next Saturday. I'm going to be in Fort Wayne for the Republican convention, state convention, voting to take down Dirty Diego Morales as a delegate. And the following weekend, there's a comedy show at the Mad Hatter that I simply got to go to. And then the July 4th holiday in Pennsylvania means that I am going to be away from you four weekends. It's just the way that it worked out. We're still trying to nail down the details of how we're going to take care of you, but I'm hoping most of this will be live programming. Jerry Indy Spanglish has agreed. Jerry Lopez has agreed to come in and cover the evening of the 20th, which still leaves the 13th and the 27th. Like I said, I'm hoping we're going to have a live host because I don't want you guys to be without your Saturday night on The Circle for a whole month. But just know we're still working out those details. And if you want to show off your support for the show, don't forget that the first official Saturday Night on the Circle merchandise is live on the Hammer and Nigel store. 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Show off your love for Oof Nation today and get yours. Limited quantity is available, and they were made and executed by the visionary genius that is superfan David Drake of Drake's Laser Engraving Services. Did a heck of a job making these, and if you want your own tchotchkes, you can contact him on his Facebook page. Now, let's dive into Micah Beckwith's latest misguided statement. He always takes things too far. He's like a motor mouth, and every 3 weeks or so, he says something completely idiotic. This time, he says that all people of the Muslim faith are part of an evil death cult.
2: You're giving people permission to hate again. And I know that sounds a little harsh at first, but we've seen this movement to eradicate hate in our culture. That is the worst thing we could do. You know, the Bible talks about how God hates certain things. And when we say we want to eradicate hate, think about this. We're actually saying we want to eradicate a characteristic of God. And hate is not the opposite of love. Indifference is the opposite of love. And so when I talk about this, I say, guys, we need to, in Indiana, we need to hate certain things. If radical jihadi mindset starts coming into our state, I'm going to hate it, and I'm going to hate it with everything that I am, and I'm going to call on others to hate it, because I hate Islam. It's a demonic death cult. Now, I love Muslims because they make great Christians when Jesus gets a hold of them, but I hate Islam, and we need to be okay with hating again.
3: He's an angry elf.
1: We need to be okay with hating again. Give people permission to hate again. Muslims are part of a radical death cult. Now, I do agree with a smidgen of his statement, that being we need to hate and reject radical Islam, but that doesn't cover all Muslims. What about people like our own Abdul Hakim Shabazz, the cigar-chomping, alcohol-drinking, bacon-loving Abdul? You know, he doesn't strike me as a Muslim radical or anyone that's part of a death cult. An ironic statement coming from Micah Beckwith himself, considering this was how he responded to the assassination of Charlie Kirk. You tell me who sounds like they're part of a death cult.
4: Now, I'll also tell somebody saying, you know, that's struggling with this right now, think about what Charlie's experiencing. Charlie just had the best day in his life. The moment he took his last breath, he was in the arms of his savior. He was in the arms of Jesus, and he's now in perfect peace, living in paradise. He is waiting and anticipating the day where he will see his wife and his children walk into paradise too, because he's left an amazing seed of truth in his wife and his children, and he's now in paradise. And so he's good. Charlie's good. And I love that Charlie's good. I praise God for what happened today in Charlie's life, because he is now with the Savior.
5: Stop it! Stop!
1: In the mind of this mad pastor, you see his brutal assassination before a crowd of onlookers, including his wife and child, was the best day of Charlie Kirk's life. A truly unhinged thing to say out loud if you stop and think about it for, more than 10 seconds, which Micah Beckwith clearly didn't do. A long history of unwise statements that Micah Beckwith has made. If you've listened to this program for any length of time, I'm sure you've heard me play some of these. A few times in the past, every time Micah Beckwith opens his mouth, seems like we have yet another clip to add to the pile. But again, he's saying that everyone who's professes to be a Muslim is part of a radical death cult. But listen to his reaction to the attacks on Israel after October 7th and what he thought was the prescription to solve the problem.
5: Some people might be saying, oh my gosh, killing, that's not godly. No, it's absolutely very godly. God dealt with evil the same way. You kill it, you put an end to it, and then you can live in peace.
6: Oh boy, here I go killing again.
7: Boy, that escalated quickly. I mean, that really got out of hand fast.
8: It jumped up a notch.
7: It did, didn't it?
1: You see, the same hallmarks of radicalism that fuel the insane Islamic extremists. There's also a nugget of that in what you got, Micah. What's going on with Micah Beckwith? The same people, you know, the same line of thinking that births those unthinkable crimes against humanity. The same kind of mentality is being reflected by Micah Beckwith, somebody who's unstable and shown it in a variety of ways, including claiming that he was with God himself, who told him in no uncertain terms that it was his hand at work bringing the riots to Washington, D.C. on January 6th. Yes, that's correct. God sent the riots to the Capitol building, according to the mind of Micah Beckwith.
9: People are disgusted by what they saw, and a lot of people are, you know, freaking out over what they saw, and I can totally understand that. But I was in prayer this morning. We're doing a 21 days of prayer at a Life Church, and you know what the Lord told me? He said, Micah, he said, I sent those riots to Washington.
10: Ooh.
9: He said, what you saw yesterday was my hand at work.
1: Micah Beckwith is a dangerously unstable individual that should never be allowed anywhere near meaningful amounts of power. You think that the lieutenant governor's office is his final ambition? Ha! He would take any elected office that he thought he could reasonably get his hands on. He's angling for something, whether it's Senate, whether it's Congress, whether it's the governor's office itself. He's looking for the next step up, and it's our responsibility to make sure that a lunatic like this never gets there. That's why I'm playing these clips, and I do every so often when he says something truly unhinged, just like he did after Indiana passed its mostly stringent abortion ban here in the state. But Micah Beckwith, he didn't think it was enough because his mission won't be accomplished until every rape and incest baby is carried to term.
11: The pro-abortion crowd, I mean, they are just some of the most vile, like, you know, hate-filled people I've ever met in my life, just screaming some of the most terrible things you could scream at a legislator. They're doing it. And, so the legislators had to walk into that environment. So kudos for them to get down there and doing it. Kudos for Governor Holcomb. He signed it. I didn't know if that was going to be the case. I honestly thought he probably would consider vetoing a bill like this. So it's, we still got work to do. I would love to see the carve out of the rape and incest piece removed down the road, but it also kind of exposed who really was with us and who was against us.
10: Weird, weird.
1: Truly an insane, demented, unhinged individual. To heck with Beckwith, I say, ladies and gentlemen. Thanks for listening to the show Saturday night on The Circle. Coming up next, I'm replaying a conversation between me, Jerry Lopez, and Andrew Ireland, the king of the trust chart, who came into the studios explaining why delegates should support establishment Max Engling in the Secretary of State's race.
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1: Welcome Welcome back to 93 WIBC. This is the one and only Saturday Night on the Circle, where I'm your bespectacled curmudgeon, Ethan Hatcher, and that's producer Gavin in the producer's fishbowl, beep, beep, beep, beep, beep, pushing those buttons and doing the things to make the show function. Of course, our listeners are very familiar now with the estimated $18 billion or higher that is estimated to have been stolen through welfare fraud in the state of Minnesota, largely driven from the Somali community. And now we have an update that the Department of Justice has swooped in on more than 20 mostly Somalian-owned Somalian-owned businesses, quote-unquote, air quotes there, including the Quality Leering Center, that have all been raided by the federal government in conjunction with their fraud investigation.
0: Large-scale raids targeting federal fraud currently underway. Federal agents seen leaving the Quality Learning Center. And Brooke Taylor has more on that and what they're looking for. Brooke, good morning.
21: Good morning. Yeah, we have had a photographer there at the daycare since this morning, capturing video of those federal agents just going in and out of the building, collecting evidence as part of the DOJ's fraud investigation in Minnesota. Sources tell Fox that federal agents are raiding about 22 businesses across Minneapolis this morning, and sources say many of them are tied to Somali-owned operations. All of this comes after that viral YouTube video from Nick Shirley. It was back in December. In that video, he visited different child care centers, and you'll remember they were either closed or there were just no children inside, despite receiving state child care funding.
22: This will begin to make things right.
1: Somebody needs to give that kid a congressional medal. Nick Shirley doing the hard work, investigative journalism that really started to uncover just the tip of the iceberg, the fraud that has been perpetrated on the American people, the abuse of taxpayer dollars, the egregious lack of oversight in federal spending that we all knew was going on. And this is the Donald Trump administration, an example of a job well done and absolutely what the American people voted for when they elected him for president in 2024, because I truly believe that if Donald Trump had not been elected in 2024, if Kamala Harris had won the election, we wouldn't know about this. You know, it'd just be chalked up to a conspiracy theory if Nick Shirley had reported on this theft in those circumstances. In fact, they'd probably be investigating him, I'd wager a gamble, if this had happened in a Kamala Harris administration. But fortunately, the Donald Trump administration actually doing, at least in part, what the people voted for him to do by uncovering this fraud, bringing it to light, and stopping the bleeding. This is part of what Elon Musk had attempted to accomplish with the Department of Government Oversight, DOGE. Not oversight. Anyway, the Department of Government Efficiency, there we go, DOGE, to find the fraud and to root out the fraudulent spending. And the audacity of the fraud coming out of Minnesota is particularly staggering, where these people had gotten away with it for so much and for so long that they truly didn't anticipate they were going to get caught. In fact, they were texting about it openly, as revealed in a congressional hearing this week.
23: When I was shown a text conversation between the owner of the center and a friend, the friend had asked the owner, "How much longer are you going to do the daycare scam?" The owner replied, "Another year or two. I'm going to buy some nice homes in Nairobi." The owner was on public assistance at this time. They happened to be on vacation in Dubai when this text conversation took place.
24: I mean, the audacity of all of this, Lisa, is just something to behold. And yet, with all of this evidence out there, it took this long to finally start taking people down.
25: It did take this long, and thankful to the FBI and the DOJ for coming into Minnesota and finally starting to protect our taxpayer dollars.
1: This should enrage every federal taxpayer to hear that you had somebody who was living high on the hog on state-funded assistance, on federal assistance. They were raking in millions of dollars with their daycare scheme, and they were texting about it blithely while they were on vacation in Dubai on your dollar, while you're working hard, while you're having to make sacrifices, and these foreign invaders were being, you know, royally rewarded by their Democrat cohorts in the state of Minnesota in the famed circular distribution of cash that we often talk about, where they are granted these benefits by the state, and then they make kickbacks to political entities who then further reward them in these misdeeds and this crime. And it's a good thing that that this is all finally coming to light, something that we've known about for quite some time, or at least suspected. But now it's out in the open. Now it's in black and white. And we have Nick Shirley to thank for this, for uncovering the fraud. And he reported on the update this week as well.
2: There you have it. Over 20 businesses were raided by the FBI and HSI today because of fraud that took place. They had 22 search warrants for primarily Somali-ran businesses, because it just so happens to be that a lot of businesses in Minnesota that were fraudulent were ran by Somalians.
3: Is there a little similarity there? I think there is.
1: Yeah, a lot of these fraudsters had something in common. One defining feature, as a matter of fact, and we are under no obligation to invite bad actors to participate in this great American experiment of ours. And if you have been caught defrauding the American people and you don't have any business being here, then it's go back home time. It is deportation time. And that's exactly what the Trump administration was elected to do. So in that, I am extremely supportive of his endeavors to uncover and stop the fraud being perpetrated on the American people in Minnesota, in California, in New York, across the nation. We also got a favorable ruling this week from the Supreme Court, who has officially struck down racial gerrymandering in a case of Louisiana congressional district maps.
4: Good morning. Okay, so this at first blush here is a win for the plaintiffs who were not black plaintiffs. They were non-minority voters who challenged this decision. These two districts that were minority-majority, essentially, Louisiana had drawn up districts, and then they were told in a legal battle that they had not represented black and minority voters sufficiently. They went back and drew a second district. So they had two of these minority majority districts. Well, then non-black voters sued and said, this is now violating our rights on the basis of race. So it looks like this is a 6-3 decision. There is one concurrence here, but it looks like the dissent sticks together with justices Kagan, Sotomayor, and Jackson. But here's what the majority says. They say, in sum, because the Voting Rights Act did not require Louisiana to create an additional majority-minority district, no compelling interest justified the state's use of race in creating SB 8. That was those two new districts. That map is an unconstitutional gerrymander, and its use would violate the plaintiff's constitutional rights.
5: Victory screech!
1: So very briefly here, because we're running short on time, what the Supreme Court has ruled as unconstitutional is essentially reverse racism, because the way that the Voting Rights Act has been interpreted is to allow for a majority minority districts to be rigged in favor of non-white elected officials, which is a clear case of racial gerrymandering. And if it were done for white citizens, of course, it would be ruled unconstitutional, because it would be an example of racism, as this was an example of racism, and rightly should be stricken down, so that way all elected officials can participate on a level playing field. And the Democrats want you to believe that the American people are racist, and we carry with us a legacy of sin thanks to the slavery in the early part of this country's founding. But, you know, I think the American people will prove them wrong, that they have long left the vestiges of racism behind them and are willing to elect candidates based on their merit rather than the color of their skin. And this Supreme Court ruling helps elected officials do exactly that, run on a level playing field, free from racial gerrymandering. 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Coming up next, another exciting conversation with producer Carl, another edition of Carl's Conspiracy Corner.
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4: Fox News and Carmen Roberts. Hostilities flare again as the U.S. carries out fresh strikes on Iran this afternoon following a second strike on a ship in the Strait of Hormuz.
10: MT Kiku, that's the name of the ship. That ship was carrying about 200,000 barrels of oil, and so it could have been a disaster in the Strait of Hormuz. Very dangerous situation.
4: Fox's Jennifer Griffin. And Iran appears to be retaliating. Kuwaiti Army says that air defenses are currently confronting hostile missiles and drone attacks, and sirens are sounding in Bahrain. Flash flooding in Kentucky kills at least four people as first responders rescue others trapped in vehicles and homes. Governor Andy Beshear.
11: Make sure you are alert. There are at least 12 state roads that are out of commission.
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1: 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With the recent release of government footage of UAPs, otherwise known as unexplained aerial phenomenon, more Americans than ever before are asking themselves, are we alone in the universe? Congressman Eric Burleson says the latest tranche of data barely scratches the surface, and if the government doesn't release the more damning files soon, then he will, using the powers of congressional debate. Meanwhile, pastors around the United States are being forewarned to prepare for extraterrestrial footage that could challenge the faith of their flock. Are we close at hand to revealing the existence of alien life, or is this all an elaborate distraction executed by shadowy global elites? Piercing through the veil of the New World Order with the illuminating rays of truth is one man on a ceaseless quest to defeat the globalists. It's the ever-lovable producer Carl for another edition of Carl's Conspiracy Corner.
9: You're listening to Carl's Conspiracy Corner. The truth is out there.
13: Have you ever seen a commie drink a glass of water?
14: Well, yeah, I can't say I have.
9: The views expressed by Conspiracy Carl are those of Carl and Carl alone. They are not the views of his station or its distributors. I mean, obviously.
1: Deep beneath the streets of Indianapolis, in an undisclosed broadcasting bunker, we're once again joined by producer Carl, who has some rather fascinating insights on all this UFO stuff that's been getting released by the government. Carl, I know you always got an interesting take on this stuff. Have at it.
17: You know, it's interesting. I wasn't expecting to talk about this, but the whole UFO to UAP, unidentified versus unexplained. Well, the fact that they aren't explaining it doesn't mean that they don't know what it is. Now, unidentified actually kind of implies that they don't know what it is. Unexplained says, we haven't explained it to you. So that almost sounds like a cover-up right there.
1: Anytime they try to manipulate the language, it's usually in service of pulling the wool over your eyes. They're playing word games here. UFO, yeah. UAP, whatever you want to call it. It's about extraterrestrial life. That's the heart of the issue. And you think there may be more to this story than just revealing UFOs. There's some deeper conspiracies at work here.
17: Well, Ronald Reagan, towards the end of the Cold War, had a conversation with Gorbachev, and he talked about the unifying, what would happen if the world met the threat of an outside extraterrestrial force. We would all be unified as a global community. Let's listen to a speech he gave before the UN.
19: In our obsession with antagonisms of the moment, we often forget how much unites all the members of humanity. Perhaps we need some outside universal threat to make us recognize this common bond. I occasionally think how quickly our differences worldwide would vanish if we were facing an alien threat from outside this world.
1: Interesting.
17: Not that many people know about that, about Ronald Reagan. It's actually, as a lifelong conservative, it's actually very disappointing to hear him talk about these things, because this is exactly what we on the right are fearful of a one world government. And he's basically saying, yeah, we would all be united under one roof if we had this outside force against us. So the current government, you were talking about Burleson earlier, let's listen to him on the Benny Johnson show.
20: I was told that in a skiff and also outside of one, that there is a craft at a location in a foreign country that is too big to move. They built a building around it. It is, it's in a foreign country, and it is a U.S. installation. I can't say anything more than that.
2: It's on like a U.S. military base installation.
20: I can't really say anything more than that. What I can say is that it would be quite a trip to get there. I'm going to continue to do research.
1: On the note of uniting the world governments under a common enemy, you know what this reminds me of, Producer Carl? This reminds me directly of the plot of Alan Moore's Watchmen, which is an award-winning graphic novel series that was written by him and illustrated by Dave Gibbons. It was originally released in the 1980s, and it follows an alternate history of Earth where superheroes exist, but they were outlawed in the Richard Nixon administration, who went on to serve for beyond just two terms. And the way that the plot of this entire graphic novel is resolved is with an alien invasion, a fake alien invasion, a false flag to unite the world's governments in an uneasy peace. So really, this is following closely in the footsteps not only of real world history there, as you heard with the clip from Ronald Reagan, but also it's hewing pretty close to the line of well-worn fiction at this point. That's interesting.
17: I hate to alarm people because I'm not naturally an alarmist. I'm just a skeptic. You know, we're like $38, $40 trillion in debt. We probably can't get out of this. So what would get us out of all this debt? An alien invasion. This would be a great excuse to go, like, let's screw the debt. We're being attacked by these aliens. So this is another reason for, you know, people to be a little wary about what's going on, because why is it happening now?
1: So you think that they would just wipe away all the world's debts if, you know, in service of a unifying force against a perceived or imagined extraterrestrial threat? That's going to be the reset button for our global financial crisis?
17: Well, the globalists will do anything to stay in power, much like the Iranians. The IRGC is doing anything to stay in power. They'll pull any shenanigans possible.
1: What do you make of all these pastors around the United States who are currently being warned to ready their flocks in case more extraterrestrial information comes to light, because it could challenge the faith of the believers?
17: Yeah, it's good that you ask. We have some audio from Pastor Perry Stone.
3: And I'm not going to go into great detail, but there were a large number of pastors that had been invited to go to a certain state to hear some men in the United States government and others share with them a concern that they had. And this particular man, and I'll not name him, and then we may end up doing some teachings with him or having an event at his church. He has a great church. But he said, Perry, what they're about to release, from what we're hearing, there's going to be a release concerning aliens and concerning unidentified flying object spacecraft, that some of the people who were in the meeting were telling us as pastors, you need to prepare your people and you need to get ready to answer them for what you're about to hear being released.
17: So what do communists and globalists all agree on? They agree on getting rid of people's faith in God and replacing it with the state, believing in the state to rescue you. And this doesn't come as a surprise. And it doesn't come as a surprise that there would be some pastors, some big churches that would be aligned with the government. Because during COVID, there were a lot of pastors out there that said, you know, follow what your government official tells you to do. Stay indoors. There were a lot. I was very disappointed during COVID how many churches shut down. And it really dawned on us that a lot of them are aligned with the government. And so this doesn't surprise me. This is all part of Project Bluebeam. This is our final audio clip.
1: Project Bluebeam. Oh, boy. I can't wait to hear what this is. Let's play the clip.
5: Bluebeam is supposed to get rid of religion because what will happen, according to the legend, is the HoloRims will manifest as whatever deity is dominant in the area, whether it's Jesus or Buddha, whomever. And atheists will see different things, and people will just freak out. Nationalism will go away.
6: Atheists will see different things. Like, why?
5: Because, according to the legend, the array or with the technology will manipulate your mind. Again, Harp has been accused of this, because you can manipulate someone's mind with electromagnetic frequencies. So they could just tell you to see something.
6: So, like, that specific?
21: Whoa. Okay, I think we finally got off the deep end here on Carl's Conspiracy Corner this evening. It's one thing to manufacture a false flag, extraterrestrial alien invasion, but it's quite another thing to have these giant holographic projections of religious figures that are filtered based on your own personal belief system. Atheists see one thing, believers see another thing. What happens if it's a room mixed full of different believers, producer Carl? Like, what if you got some Jews over here, some Muslims over there, and some Christians over there? Are they all going to be seeing different religious deity figures based on their individual religion from the same holographic projection? This is okay. I was on board with you for the majority of this segment. Like maybe the government is trying to manipulate us by raising this the specter of a false flag. But this is nuts.
17: I'm not saying what this gentleman is suggesting would happen is actually what they're going to do. But what since we're running out of time, what I want to say is there are no little green men that anybody within our lifetimes are going to see. If you see it, it's fake. It's a false flag. It's the government pulling this off because the government wants us to be united against this common enemy. The only aliens here on this planet are the transhumanist globalists. They are alien. They are against humanity. These are the ones that want you to mutilate yourself, mutilate your children, want you to not believe in your humanity, that they want to euthanize you. They don't like people. Those are the only aliens that do exist. They are here on this planet, and you should not trust them. They are not coming in on a flying saucer.
21: Here's my take on the extraterrestrial information dump. I am skeptical because I do not believe the government, which to date still insists there were no Epstein co-conspirators and those 1,000-plus underage girls were trafficked to no one in particular. I don't believe that the same government, which is still sitting on those secrets and refusing to be transparent, would suddenly come forward with all these videos of extraterrestrial life. You know, it's a tease. It's a distraction. I'd love it if it were true, but I'll tell you, those 48 vids that just got dumped, that's not it.
17: Aliens?
21: Yeah, of course. It'd be so fascinating.
17: They could be a guest on Saturday night on The Circle.
21: Yeah, but I would totally book them for a conversation on Saturday night on The Circle. We'd have to get a translator, you know, translate the alien speak. We're running out of time, producer Carl, but thank you for coming on the show and giving us your insights on what is a fascinating conversation that I really didn't have in my bingo cards for the second Trump administration, but here we are.
17: Thank you very much, Ethan. Have a wonderful night.
21: 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This is Saturday Night on The Circle.
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1: Thanks for spending another Saturday evening with me here on 93 WIBC, another edition of Saturday Night on the Circle, coasting to a close. It often goes by just too damn fast, but time flies when you're having fun. Big news coming out of Steak and Shake franchise as they are making healthy updates to their menu. They are changing some things and re-emphasizing quality as they are being brought back from the brink of bankruptcy. An announcement from their Make America Healthy Again officer. They're switching to all grass-fed beef.
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1: 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Thanks for spending your Saturday with me. I leave you with my parting words of wisdom. 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
14: Fighting erupts again. I'm Carmen Roberts, Fox News. The U.S. launched fresh airstrikes against Iranian targets in the Strait of Hormuz today after the IRG attacked a second commercial ship.
15: They attacked another ship in the Strait of Hormuz this morning, the MT Kiku. That's the name of the ship. That ship was carrying about 200,000 barrels of oil, and so it could have been a disaster in the Strait of Hormuz, a very dangerous situation. These are attack drones, one-way attack drones that Iran and the IRGC have been descending towards these ships. I also learned that Iran last night responded to the first round of U.S. airstrikes, that 1 hour of airstrikes, with attacks of their own on U.S. forces in Bahrain. So they did target a U.S. base in Bahrain. The U.S. and

0: kids home for the summer, using up all your hot water. 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
1: Just be aware, need to have a personal flotation device. 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
2: IFD Battalion Chief Rita Reith says it remains unclear how long the man was in the water before he was found. In Wayne County, a Mississippi man is charged with murder and the death of an Indianapolis woman whose body was found inside a crashed semi-truck earlier this week near the Indiana-Ohio state line. But David Shaw, sitting in the Preble County Jail in Ohio, charged with murder, tampering with evidence, and resisting arrest.
3: Two agencies working together here, a lot of moving parts going on, so that's kind of what we know right now.
2: That's Preble County Sheriff Mike Simpson. The victim was identified as 36-year-old Shanae Robinson. And a new national workforce group is including former Indiana Governor Eric Holcomb. Ryan Hedrick explains.
4: Holcomb is co-chairing the group called Raise Us, which is supposed to help you adapt to an economy reshaped by artificial intelligence. He's working alongside former U.S. Commerce Secretary Gina Raimondo. The group is working with states, companies, and universities to develop programs that help you gain new skills and stay competitive as AI changes the workplace. Companies supporting this effort include IBM and Indianapolis-based Eli Lilly. Ryan Hedrick, 93 WIBC Mobile News.
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5: Mainly dry, and then we'll start off dry on Sunday with hazy clouds and sun. We could have a stronger gusty storm later on, possibly, as we turn much warmer. High of 88. I'm Fox 59 meteorologist Ethan Rosick for 93 WIBC.
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10: I do think it's acceptable to say, when looking at what's going on in Iran, what the bloody heck is going on in Iran? The war over? No, the war is not over. We have a peace deal? No, we don't have a peace deal. Vance shows up, the vice president, the Iranians don't show up, or they walk out, and he looks ridiculous, but he's talking like everything's going fine. Nothing is going fine, but it's also not necessarily going poorly. I mean, whoever you are in your political fiefdom, you have something you could talk about, something you could say the other side is getting wrong about, but we don't care about political fiefdoms. We want to know how we get rid of an Islamic terrorist regime, how we keep ourselves safe from that, and what actually is happening on the ground. Tony Katz today, good to be with you.

0: Mike Lyons joins me right now. Major Mike Lyons, retired United States Army military analyst. You can also catch his articles over there at Real Clear Defense and the Wall Street Journal. So I'll start with the basics here about this memorandum of understanding. And I've been very clear on where I am on this, and I've had people disagree with me. Is the memorandum of understanding anything on which the American military or what we're seeing politically, I'll let you dig in a little bit there if you'd like, should hang its hat on, as in this is a good move that's leading us in the right direction?
1: Well, thank you for having me, Tony. I think it gets back to enforceability, what's actually enforceable within the memorandum. And to me, and we've seen already over the weekend, it doesn't seem to be very enforceable. For example, the straits. All of a sudden, the Iranians decide they're going to close the straits. They claim they closed the straits. And then CENTCOM comes back and says, no, the straits are open. So which is it? And the whipsawing going back and forth is something that is just creating a lot of confusion. It doesn't appear that the Iranians want to negotiate anything. There's no real discussion on the nuclear enriched material, for example. And the memorandum includes things that will constrain Israel. There's just things in there that are just not enforceable on by either side, that are just more projections and wishes as opposed to something that you can actually dig in and move forward on. But from what I saw over the weekend, again, with the Iranians walking out, with the Qataris and the Pakistani prime ministers trying to negotiate or mediate this operation, it seems it's going to move at very, very slow pace.
0: And even the vice president today is coming out saying we're making great progress. I'm reminded of a conversation we've had more than once. This Pentagon has been unbelievably good at misdirection. The White House has been unbelievably good at misdirection. But when it comes to the vice president, I must admit, I am a guy who has my reservations. I don't think he's engaged in misdirection. I think he believes it, but it very much seems that he has put himself out on a limb. He gets credited for being basically one of the architects of this idea of a deal, this MOU. We have not heard at all from Secretary Rubio on this. So politically, there's a lot, I think, on the line for J.D. Vance. For the vice president, we have a very different point of view on Iran. But let's talk politically or militarily. Strategically about the Iranians. Mm-hmm. They aren't people who will show their cards. They aren't people who will ever admit anything. And they're people who believe that there's always one more thing to negotiate and eventually they can wear down the other side. Knowing this, how is it possible that they're able to do this?
1: So let's compare to the JCPOA. I think that while the Obama administration thought that that was a good deal, the reality of it is it kicked the can down the road for the Iranians. It gave them a path to a nuclear weapon in 10 years, 10 or 15 years. All the sunset provisions just allowed them to do it. But I think what happened there was the Obama administration talked themselves into it, that this was the only deal they were going to get. The Iranians wore them down. There was nothing in there about their ballistic missile capability. It didn't really tie a lot of things that were in our interest. And again, I just think they wore those negotiators down till Obama finally said, okay, we have to agree to get something moving. In this case, it doesn't seem that that's the case. From my perception, it just seems that we want out and we're going to do anything to do just that, to get out of this. And we'll take the operational victory that we had from a military perspective and apply some strategy that makes any sense, given the military, the leverage that gave the president for the leverage in order to negotiate this from a position of strength. It seems as though we're giving that away as the Iranians dig into their side. So that to me is the comparison right now. And I don't think you can compare JCPOA with this MOU on apples and, you know, apples and apples perspective. It's apples and oranges, but the idea of them just taking any deal to get out of it seems to be the similarity.
0: Talking to Major Mike Lyons, retired United States Army military analyst. President Trump took a lot of people to task over the weekend about how can you say things are the same? Iran doesn't have an army. A navy. They barely have any air, this, that, and the other. And I, of course, agree with all of that. But one of the things the president said, which has got to be, I think, confusing for a tremendous number of people, is that the president said that it's okay if the Iranians still have ballistic missiles because, after all, other people have them. This was the president of
2: the United States. I think it's going to go well. But we'll see. So I will see you guys at Versailles.
3: Can I follow up quickly on something you said at the press conference? You said you don't mind Iran having ballistic missiles. Can you elaborate on that? I want to make sure we understand your position.
2: No, I'm saying that if other countries have them, it's a little bit unfair for them not to have some. A ballistic missile is not the same thing as what we're talking about.
0: Now, I'll agree, sir, that a ballistic missile is not necessarily a nuclear missile, but it leads to a question of what message is being sent. I'm not a guy who's angry at President Trump. I understand him. I understand the way he operates. I understand that he is not a guy who fathoms the concept of war when you can have trade and make a dollar. It doesn't equate in his head. And then I understand J.D. Vance is where I have so much opposition, as you were alluding to. He is a guy who on Megyn Kelly's show, the vice president said, let's just get out of there. He is a true believer in the isolationism at all costs, as in, if we don't bother our neighbor won't bother us. If we don't pay attention to what they're doing, therefore it's not happening. But that isn't true. And an Islamic terrorist regime with ballistic missiles is a terrible, terrible idea. But is this a case of don't listen to what gets said, listen to what gets done, which is where I usually stand? Or does this kind of thing have reverberations around the globe, and certainly for our military?
1: Well, first, ballistic missiles are offensive weapons at the forefront. They're not anti-air defense weapons. They're not Patriots and the like. They're not shooting down other missiles. They are offensive, and it comes back to range. And if the kind of missiles they have can go well outside the range of their country, then what actually are they doing? They threaten. In fact, back in the 80s, we had ballistic missile treaties with the Russians, because they were, for their hypersonic missiles, because of their capability. So ballistic missiles on the surface are offensive. And there's no way that the world should allow the Iranians to have a large scale ballistic missile capability, because as we've talked about, then as they create nukes, one thing to have a nuke, it's one thing to deliver a nuke. Well, they don't have to put it in the back of a Toyota and push it towards Israel. They can actually deliver it on a ballistic missile. That's the challenge there. So there's no reason for the Iranians to have a ballistic missile program, period, full stop. And if you want to protect themselves, then sure, we'll help them with anti-aircraft missiles, which you're going to see Europe explode on because of what's happened between Russia and Ukraine. That's one thing. And maybe the president will clarify that in the future. We'll see.
0: Yeah, we should be clear that the future of warfare is drone, and Ukraine has 1,000% proven that. I want to make sure we engage these first parts, because there's a real level of confusion, and there's a real level of people retreating to sides. And we have to take a look at the totality of this. The Iranian regime is absolutely not to be trusted on any level, and everything they say is a lie. J.D. Vance, the vice president, has gone in with a head full of steam, but I don't think necessarily a plan. I think the president, knowing him as we all do and understanding the rules of Trumpism, could change on a dime. And he said his much when he was ending the G7 summit. He'll blame it all on JD and then move on. Nobody actually thought that was 100% a joke at all. But let's go back to the military look at this. You talk about you don't necessarily turn the military on and off like a light switch. To that end, are we leaving theater? Are we leaving the Persian Gulf or the Gulf of Oman?
1: Yeah, I all view from my perspective come through the eyes of the commander, and the commander on the ground, CENTCOM commander, the people running the fleet, the carriers. But they take orders from the president, who's the commander in chief. And right now, that message is somewhat cloudy. I don't think we really know the intent. The president, the military is somewhat analog in terms of it's on or off. There's no middle ground to it. And we either have the forces in the region or not. We could perhaps send one of the carrier groups away. We can move it offshore, move it further at a greater distance. We have a tremendous amount of military assets still there in the Persian Gulf. They can't stay there forever. We're definitely over expended there, should something happen, which is why I think the military wanted to move forward with more pressure militarily. Now, you heard Lindsey Graham go on, was it Meet the Press or somebody over the weekend, talk about Plan B, which is take Karg Island and run the Straits and all this other stuff. Well, that's going to require actually moving more military assets to the region. If we were working the military angle also, we would be looking at getting those Gulf nation states to put together ground forces and ground troops and ratchet up their military capability to threaten Iran as well. I don't see that happening. So the president is trying, I think, all he can to make this as peaceful as possible. And maybe once it gets all expended, we can go back to the military. But I still don't think the plan for the military use right now is effective. It's just in the standby mode, and you can't, like you said, turn it on and just turn it off.
0: It's been in a standby mode now for, what is it, 60-plus days, yeah. Right? It's yeah. 70 days. We have discussed this, and certainly, you know, the first couple weeks of ceasefire, I didn't mind. Sure, regroup, recalibrate, get yourself set. And then certainly it was to the advantage of the Iranians because the war was over, right? Yeah. It stopped. It was done. Is there a morale issue that comes from this?
1: It could. Yeah, great question. And having someone that's leaned in the foxhole before could tell you that when you think you're going, when you don't go, you kind of say, okay, you're just on pins and needles there. It's hard. You know, you go to bed that night, you're sleeping, and then you don't know if something's going to happen when you wake up. So it can be. Now they've probably now gone to a situation where they're rotating people around. They're doing things because they're recognizing that they're not on, let's say, the highest level of alert. And so there can be, and that's something from that Trump should understand. There's an old adage, might have been from the French Revolution or something, but if you send troops, they just can't sit there. They just, you know, they're going to be sitting on pens and needles, and that's where we're at right now.
0: Talking to Major Mike Lyons, retired United States Army military analyst. One thing that we can say, regardless of where we are with Iran, regardless of what deal gets struck or doesn't get struck, and I believe I'm not negative, there's just no possibility of creating a deal with a terrorist Islamic organization, which is the Iranian regime.
1: Right.
0: But we have reset some alliances and created some with Bahrain, with the UAE. We had a different relationship with Saudi Arabia, even though I'm always wary of Saudi Arabia. I've been forgiven personally 9/11. There's a different opportunity in the Middle East. What is the view of these new alliances, these new relationships? Is there a rethink on what our core strategy is? Meaning, is our core strategy the UK and France and European focused? Or is our strategy changing some of those European partners, adding into some other Middle East partners, and having a new focus?
1: Well, I think the administration still would like to get back to the pivot to the Pacific that Obama first talked about, 15 years ago, and recognizing that's where the greatest threat is. We had expected to be fighting a conflict there 27, 28 in the next couple of years. And we had geared up to do that ammunition wise and all the like. And the last few years, both in Ukraine and the Middle East, has taken away some of those resources. And there's some that argue that that's part of the reason why we're holding back on some of our canisters and our ammunition right now, is because we think that conflict happens. If you're a smart enemy, like in China, for example, if you watch the United States expend itself in these two fronts, then if they decided to do something, let's say, within the Pacific and even go beyond Taiwan, let's even think the unthinkable, go beyond Taiwan, then, you've got to be able to defend that area. It's going to come down to the level of creativity and what we think can and can't happen. So as for new alliances, I think we're not going to expect much from the traditional European old school alliances. There'll be others that are there. I think Trump would look to this as creating a new NATO, for example, within the Middle East with those Middle Eastern countries, and help them move forward. Israel and the United States are going to look like they're going to play this good cop, bad cop relationship. We're not abandoning Israel anytime soon. I know the Trump that scolds Bibi here and there and the like, but Israel is in a fight for their existential threat, and they're not going to stop below north of the Litani River, south of the Litani River, wherever. They're going to keep going until they can do what they did to Gaza, into Hamas and Gaza.
0: So to that point, Litani River, which is in Lebanon, which flows north south and then immediately cuts over to the Mediterranean Sea from the eastern side of Lebanon over to the west, so heading towards the Mediterranean. That is a demarcation point where Hezbollah works below that. Lebanon is exhausted by Hezbollah and certainly want to see more to remove Hezbollah from that area. The existential threat, of course, is the Iranian regime and them getting the dollars to be able to buy more missiles and then throw them at Israel.
1: Right.
0: Do these other countries that we mentioned, Bahrain, the UAE, etc., which there's going to be a real question about the Abraham Accords. There's going to be a real question about trade, etc. Have they all accepted? Do we all agree that we're all on the same page? That the issue here is the rogue Iranians, is the Shia Muslim versus the Sunni Muslim, and that if they were gone, everybody would just mostly leave each other alone, and that's all you can ask for.
1: Yeah, I think so. And so they, I think that these countries come in tiers. So you said Saudi Arabia, Qatar, UAE,
0: Bahrain, right? Bahrain, so Saudi Arabia being the big one, and they're fighting Turkey, Qatar, the hegemonic power.
1: Yeah, I wouldn't put Qatar in that top ring, but Bahrain, Saudi Arabia, in the top with Jordan, let's say. And I think, you know, in Qatar is going either way, because I think they're part of those negotiations, and we can see that they are more aligned, I think, some ways with the Iranians, and the Pakistanis are just trying to make a deal so they can be part of the Nobel Peace Prize process in the future or whatever. But I think it's going to be tiered. A couple of wild cards. Wild cards could be Syria. As much as their country is trying to rebuild, it made instances that it would like to be part of the Abraham Accords. They don't really have a military to speak. They couldn't necessarily send anything, but they are also part of that community, the Jordanians in the Middle East as well. The Egyptians could be another wild card. I'll go again, not sending troops. They could. They have that capability. But from, you know, from a global or from a regional perspective, when it comes to creating that NATO, that would be some alliance that could take place there. And then maybe even Turkey. Turkey could step out of its role of not just being in NATO like the United States. The United States might be in that organization as well. Turkey still, to me, could be the indispensable country in this whole situation.
0: Major Mike Lyons, retired United States Army military analyst. I appreciate you taking the time, sir. More is coming up. I'm Tony Katz. This is Tony Katz Today.
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0: So are people really vandalizing the reflecting pool? They're upset that Trump tried to fix it? And I guess there's a problem with that. I don't know, the lining on it, or algae's growing, or someone's trying to grow algae in it. Are we really that broken? The answer is not we, they. Tony Katz. Tony Katz today. Good to be with you. President Trump putting out on Truth Social, quote, of the many statues and fountains that we rebuilt, renovated, cleaned, and fixed, the only one that was vandalized was the reflecting pool, which is being taken care of as soon as possible. It has been given a 300-foot-long gash. Chemicals have been illegally placed in the water, and the beautiful new grass has been destroyed with a gigantic 8647 chemically carved into it, probably inspired by dirty cop James Comey. Please remember that there is a 10-year prison sentence for the destruction or even the attempted destruction of such things, which will be fully enforced. Thank you for your attention to this matter, President Donald John Trump. Yeah, somebody did that. Somebody did chemically do that into the grass. It is a sign of being broken. These aren't heroes. These aren't good people. You should explain it to your kids or your grandkids and your cousins and your nephews. And these are terrible people. Imagine disagreeing with somebody so much that you'll deface the nation. It's not disagreeing. It's hate. They hate because they can't control their emotions. Like little babies, they can't control their emotions, and so they engage in violence and destruction. What society thrives this way? And do you think that when they get their communist non-utopia, do you think it changes? No, the only thing that changes are those wearing the boots and carrying the guns who kill them to make it stop. That's what happens. That's what happens. History is what it is. And man, is it on repeat. Keep it here, guys. This is Tony Katz today.
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10: News, I'm Angelo Bavaro. The U.S. launching new airstrikes against Iran in retaliation for Iran strikes in the Strait of Hormuz.
11: They attacked another ship in the Strait of Hormuz this morning, the MT Kiku. Iran last night responded to the first round of U.S. airstrikes, that 1 hour of airstrikes, with attacks of their own on U.S. forces in Bahrain.
10: Fox's Jennifer Griffin. In response, Iran launching more joint missile and drone operations in Kuwait and Bahrain. Flash flooding claims at least four lives in Kentucky.
12: We've seen 6 to 7 inches of rain in some parts of our Commonwealth, which has created dangerous conditions. Flash floods, and I need you to be careful.
10: Governor Andy Beshear. Frustration growing in Venezuela as the earthquake death toll tops 1,400. 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

0: Which American president do you admire most? Well, seeing the answer to that question has made me come to realize that what we need in America is a lot more teaching of history. Tremendous amounts of history. Tony Katz today. So there are 1, 2, 3, 4, 5, 6, 7, 8, 9, 10, 11, 12. There are 13 presidents on this list. Would you like to guess who is on the list? This is, according to IA polls, interactive polls, which American president do you, the American people, admire most? Would you like to guess, Landon? I'll let you start, producer Landon. Name all presidents. Name a president you admire most.
1: Ooh, just in terms of recency, let's go with George Bush.
0: You're gonna go George Bush. He went George. Now George W or H W?
1: W.
0: George W. Bush comes in. I believe it's number 12 at 1%. But also, so does his father. 1%. Right there, George Bush is the guy you went with. That's. The audience has thoughts. The audience has a tremendous number of thoughts right there. So let me give you the list. Joe Biden comes in at 1% at number 13. Then Bush at number 12. Then H.W. Bush at 11. And then Jimmy Carter at number 10 at 2%. If you admire Jimmy Carter, just so we can. Finish this now. You don't have to keep listening to the show. There must be a standard somewhere. You might as well have told me you admired Woodrow Wilson. No. Outdone. The chat room says Harry Truman. I'd like you to know that Harry Truman does not make the top 13. Doesn't make the list. Because while Jimmy Carter comes in at 2%, Bill Clinton comes in at 2%. Oddly enough, the people who admire him, that 2%, were all watching him on Pornhub. Teddy Roosevelt comes in 3%, and so does Franklin Roosevelt. Now, I was not an FDR guy. Took a little long to get into the war as far as I was concerned. But I would say a little better than 3%. Teddy Roosevelt, respect. Respect. I like a guy who would be willing to box an elk. That is my guy. That is my guy. Lyndon Baines Johnson, not on the list, at least in the top 13. Not on the list in the top 13. Ronald Reagan. Says the chat room. Ronald Reagan comes in fourth at 9%. And at this moment, you realize, wait a second, Tony. I think this list is full of crap. You are correct. Because coming in at number six, if you're driving, if you are a trucker or you are driving and you're doing, do me a favor, hands on 10 and 2. Hands on 10 and 2. Do not take your hands off the wheel. Remember, you're driving a very large truck. And people can get her. Number six on the list. On this list is George Washington. And at that moment, you are very much allowed to say that this is all nonsense, that everybody is full of it.
2: Hey, old white men.
0: Okay, you could say that as well. Feel free. I'm not here to judge. That is unbelievably impossible. John F. Kennedy comes in fifth and Ronald Reagan comes in fourth. And now you're like, well, Tony, if George Washington, the father of the country, the guy who didn't do more than two terms because he believed in the idea of no kings, the guy who led the army, the guy who led us to victory, the man who allowed his imagery to be thought of as almost godlike because people needed a rallying cry. If that guy's number six, who in the bloody heck is in the top three? Abraham Lincoln is third. Abraham Lincoln comes in at 9%, which says to us, if Lincoln and Lincoln and Washington aren't the top two in America's long and storied history, we have a serious problem in our schools. This list says to me, fire every teacher. Everyone, raise the schools. Let's start again. Randy Weingarten, you are terrible. Your union sucks. Who are the top three? Abraham Lincoln is number three at 9%. Donald John Trump is number two at 19% for the question, which American president do you admire most? And that leaves number one. And I know what some of you are saying. Millard Fillmore? No. Not Millard Fillmore. But nice. Nice. No, number one coming in 30% is Barack Obama. If you trust our schools to educate your kids, you're a crazy person. And if you know somebody who thinks that the schools can educate their kids, they're crazy people. And if you're a grandparent or an uncle or whatever, and you're like, man, I do not like seeing what's happening with my grandkids, buy them a history book. The great Gordon Wood just passed not so long ago. Get some Gordon Wood. Gordon Wood is good. Howard Zinn is crap. Doesn't matter what Good Will Hunting said. Matt Damon was wrong. Gordon Wood, yes. Howard Zinn, no. Right? Just so we have it clear. Nonsense. I was very happy to see that the Prime Minister of the UK, Keir Starmer, had resigned. This is good. This is absolutely good because Keir Starmer was absolutely horrific. Keir Starmer was a terrible Prime Minister of the UK. His woke bona fides got him there. And his woke bona fides destroyed a nation. When I say destroyed a nation, what they have allowed regarding immigration policy, what they have allowed regarding censorship, what they have allowed in their military, which is to say, they did not even make an attempt to build up their military. Not an attempt to be able to show strength. And he did not in his resignation.
3: The biggest job in the country. I shall spend more time on the most important job. Being the best husband I can to my fantastic wife, Vic, who has been a rock by my side through good times and bad. And being the best dad I can to my beautiful children, who are my pride and my joy. Thank you very much.
0: You're not going to get better. You're going to get worse. The person who will follow him just won a local election. His name is Andy Burnham, B-U-R-N-H-A-M. Get used to it. Andy Burnham is an avowed socialist. He is going to continue as a prime minister. He did serve for a short while as Secretary of State for Health. This was going back to 2010. He will continue the policies. So, for example, you'll say, yeah, but it was Keir Starmer who helped move the policy regarding getting kids off of social media. You know, that wasn't what happened, right? This was the big, big push, the big story that in the UK, they were going to ban 16-year-olds from being on social media. Well, good, because social media is bad for our kids. I don't disagree. We were out for Father's Day yesterday, the family, and did a very un-Father's Day-like thing for me, went for sushi. It's not that I don't like sushi. I love sushi, but usually it'd be the kind of day, you know, you grill something and you do whatever. And now just did this, and it was glorious. And we were discussing whether or not Gen Z is a generation that is forlorn. And the data shows that they don't think they're going to have it as good as their parents. They see everything as they've been told. Everything is terrible. They've been told that everything is awful. Everything's a danger to you. And when you think about it, it is true. Remember, this is a generation that brought up believing that climate change was going to harm them. Parents and teachers sent kids home afraid for their lives. And you take a look at what they see on social media, and you take a look at what's being pushed to them, it's pretty awful stuff. Certainly anti-American stuff, time and again and again and again and again. And they're pretty forlorn about it. It's pretty awful. That was my oldest son's take, although he doesn't personally feel that way. He understands that people do. My youngest is like, that's on them. They're all crazy. Life's amazing. The future's fantastic. Go grab it. Crush. I've got very interesting kids, I guess. And I said part of what I think allows you or has helped you kind of formulate things and have a more positive view on things is that as a family, we didn't allow you on social media. My kids do not have social media. Zero. Zero. Not until they were 18. Then they can make their own decisions. Zero. And I think it helped. I think it helped greatly. So, yeah, I think there's a real conversation about not having your kids on social media, but parents should be parents. Government should not be involved, because what did the UK do? They said you can't be on social media until you're 16. And to make sure of that, everyone has to provide a digital ID before they log into one of these services. You understand what they did, right? What they did in the UK is push for the idea of tracking your comments on social media, because now you have to prove your age to get in. They didn't protect 16-year-olds. They took away privacy from every member of the empire. That's Keir Starmer. That's going to be this guy, Andrew Burnham. And people like Nigel Farage, who are calling for all new elections. I'm with Nigel. It's time to end this madness of the Labour Party. And if you ask how the left got into a position of power in the UK to begin with, that's simple. The Conservatives screwed it up so damn bad, they handed it to the left. And they have damaged that country, possibly for a generation. Keep it here. I'm Tony Katz, and this is Tony Katz Today.
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0: Because these things are important, there is a recall on blood pressure medication nationwide. Holy cow. This was announced by the FDA. It's a diuretic medication. I'm going to get this wrong. I'm pretty sure that was the name of the bad guy in Ghostbusters, wasn't it? No, Clortho. Was it the guy's name, Clortho? Right. So it applies to 100 and 1,000 tablet bottles of chlorthalidone that were sold nationwide because it doesn't dissolve. What? That can't be good. When there's a recall, I do share them because you've got somebody on blood pressure medication. You know somebody. I have often been asked, am I on blood pressure medication because of how I do the show? No, it's because I have the show that I do not need blood pressure medication. Oh, I get it all out. Honestly, the show is done. I light a cigarette. I turn over to the chat room, and I'm like, that was wonderful. Was it good for you, baby? First of all, it's a cigar, and I probably don't ask that question. I'm like, well, you should go now. It's more. No? Is that out of the way? Is that out of the way it works? Was that too Sinatra? Don't forget your stuff on the way out, kid. Like Sinatra ever sounded like Harvey Fierstein. Ugh. You believe I get paid for this? It's amazing. Rokana wants to tax Elon Musk 5%, but why is Rokana not paying his own 5%? And why is he supporting Mamdani? Oh, the bigotry grows. This is Tony Katz today.
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6: Upping the stakes. I'm Angelo Bavaro, Fox News. President Trump is warning the U.S. could escalate military action against Iran after U.S. forces carried out another round of retaliatory strikes on Iranian targets.
7: This is in response to the IRGC hitting a ship in the Strait of Hormuz. It was about 4:30 a.m. when that ship was hit near the Strait of Hormuz. That's the second ship in 2 days, and this is the second night of bombing that the U.S. military is carrying out. The targets include air defense systems, drone storage sites, cruise missiles, targeting radars, and mine laying capabilities, as well as surface-to-air missiles. That's according to a U.S. official. I'm told that this strike is much larger than last night, which lasted for about an hour. Iran, I'm told, had a chance to stop shooting. This official said they didn't take it.
6: Fox's Jennifer Griffin. In response, Iran launching more joint missile and drone operations in Kuwait and Bahrain. The IRGC says violating vessels will be dealt with more forcefully going forward. This also comes after Israel and Lebanon signed a framework agreement, which Hezbollah's leader is rejecting, describing it as a surrender to Israel.
8: One of the biggest sticking points surrounding a long-term U.S.-Iran deal is the ongoing conflict involving Israeli forces and the Iranian-backed militant group Hezbollah. Israel and Lebanon just signed a deal that would see the IDF pull their troops out of two areas in southern Lebanon. The idea is for Lebanese soldiers to take control over areas that are currently being held by Israel.
9: They believe that they actually own Lebanon, but Lebanon belongs to the Lebanese people, not to the Iranian people. So it is about time that Lebanon will gain independence and will assume full control of their territory.
8: Israeli ambassador to the UN, Danny Danon, tells Fox News it's a gradual process, but they have no motivation to stay in southern Lebanon.
6: America is listening to Fox News.

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2: An unfortunate discovery. I'm Jarrett Lewis. Here's what's trending this hour. After a jogger near the White River in Indianapolis heard splashing Friday night, they called 911. Then Indianapolis Fire Department divers found a man's body about 15 feet from the shore. The incident occurred near the Indiana University Indianapolis campus. IFD Battalion Chief Rita Wright.
3: We have some great waterways in the city, but also you have to just be aware, need to have a personal flotation device. Always, you know, be in the water or around the water with a buddy. There's plenty of opportunity for us to talk about water safety issues, but, you know, we're going to focus on the fact that this young man lost his life.
2: Indiana DNR is now involved in the investigation. Another drowning investigation is happening at a retention pond in Northwest Indy. A 54-year-old man was found in the water after the canoe he was in capsized. Indiana and Ohio deputies are working together to investigate the murder of an Indianapolis woman found inside a semi-truck that crashed Wednesday night near the state line. A Mississippi man, LaDavid Shaw, has since been charged in Shanae Robinson's death. According to Preble County Sheriff Mike Simpson, Robinson didn't die as a result of the crash.
4: Two agencies working together here, a lot of moving parts going on, so that's kind of what we know right now.
2: Shaw is charged with murder, resisting arrest, and tampering with evidence, and currently sits in the Preble County Jail in Ohio. And a chicken sandwich chain is planning on expanding its footprint into Indiana. Bird Call, known for their signature chicken sandwiches, wraps, and sliders, is wanting to open at least 10 new locations in places like Indianapolis, Fort Wayne, and Bloomington. The timeline is not totally clear, but that will likely be done near the year 2031. I'm Jarrett Lewis on the level, on the go, and on WIBC.com. Here's the forecast from the American Standard Cooling Weather Center.
5: Mainly dry, and then we'll start off dry on Sunday with hazy clouds and sun. We could have a stronger gusty storm later on, possibly, as we turn much warmer. High of 88. I'm Fox 59 Meteorologist Ethan Rosick for 93 WIBC.
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9: You can interact with me on social media at Eddie Garrison _. Guests still to come. And Dustin DePirak will join us here in 10 minutes. Talk about Tyrese Halliburton's youth pro basketball camp. You heard Landon play a part of that. Today he gave an update on how he's feeling. We'll talk about that with Dustin and just kind of the overall thoughts on selecting Braden Smith in the draft earlier this week. Mike Nizelik of the Bloomington Herald Times, he is co-authoring a book with Zach Osterman of the Indianapolis Star. Both of those guys serve on the beat for, you know, IU football and IU basketball and all things IU athletics. And the co-authoring of the book was announced earlier this week. You can pre-order that. There is a link if you go to my Twitter account at @EddieGarrison_. I just retweeted Mike Nizelik's tweet with the link to purchase from Amazon. You can purchase in any of your major book retailers for pre-ordering. It is called Unthinkable to Unstoppable, How Kurt Cignetti and the Indiana Hoosiers

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1: Family, another drowning is being investigated on the northwest side of Indianapolis. A 54-year-old man was brought out of a retention pond after the canoe he was in with family members capsized. Lawrence police are investigating exactly what led to a driver crashing their car into an apartment building Friday night. Officers say the driver hit a gas line, causing the building to catch fire. No injuries were reported, but a few people were treated at the apartment for smoke inhalation. And former Indiana Governor Eric Holcomb is taking on a new role with Raise US, a group focused on preparing people for changes in the future workplace. Here's Ryan Hedrick.
2: 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It already has early partnerships in Arkansas, Connecticut, Maryland, and Utah. 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
1: 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Now here's the forecast from the American Standard Cooling Weather Center.
3: Mainly dry, and then we'll start off dry on Sunday with hazy clouds and sun. We could have a stronger gusty storm later on, possibly, as we turn much warmer. High of 88. I'm Fox 59 meteorologist Ethan Rosick for 93 WIBC.
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7: Sports Talk, thank you for joining us. My name is Eddie Garrison. You can interact with me on Twitter at @EddieGarrison_. And if you're a routine listener, anytime I get the chance to talk some baseball, I will take that opportunity greatly. And Howard Kelman, the voice of the Indianapolis Indians, joins us. Howard, good evening to you. How are you?
8: Eddie, I'm doing great. I hope you're doing well, too. And we had a great finish. The Indians were down 3-1 with one out of the bases empty in the bottom of the ninth, and they pulled the game out.
7: So I was keeping track along, and I was like, man, I hope they end this on a walk-off grand slam. But nonetheless, a walk-off win is a walk-off win.
8: Exactly. And what happened is Scranton Wilkes-Barre's second baseman, Luciano, hit a home run on the second pitch of the game down the left field line. The Indians tied it. It was 1-1 going to the eighth, and Luciano hit a two-run homer to right field. So now it's 3-1. One out, nobody on, a couple of hits, and then a walk to Nick Cimillo, and then a base hit by Sean Ross with the bases loaded, one out, scored two runs to tie the game. Then there was another walk, and then Termar Johnson walked in to a bases loaded walk, a walk-off walk, to end the game, and the Indians had won it 4-3.
7: That's Howard Kelman, the voice of the Indianapolis Indians, joining us in Network Indiana's Indiana Sports Talk. Howard, I'm looking at the pitching staff today because you just mentioned just one player doing all the damage for

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2: 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Now the forecast from the American Standard Cooling Weather Center.
3: Mainly dry, and then we'll start off dry on Sunday with hazy clouds and sun. We could have a stronger gusty storm later on, possibly, as we turn much warmer. High of 88. I'm Fox 59 meteorologist Ethan Rosick for 93 WIBC.
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11: 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One of the greats!
12: Giroud right across to Marco Tardelli.
13: We haven't been able to control the play in midfield the way that Maradona has been able to do. And he's hurting England again here. It's a brilliant run. It's not a big World Cup. Great goal.
14: Tola Montiel can win the World Cup for Argentina with this kick. Yes!
8: So settle down. Okay. Don't panic. Did you see the game? Obviously, we lost 3-2. We scored first. They scored. Boom, boom. Made it 2-1. Then.
14: Ball's knocked down. Fall up shot is a goal! And it's Sebastian Berhalter! Who ties the game! And he wants more!
8: That's right. But. Extra time. Yeah. Yep. So, but no need to panic. First of all, we've already won the group. We could have lost 100-0 or won 100-0. It changes nothing. Nothing. Several people reached out today and go, well, Turkey really good. First of all, Turkey is really good. They, whatever the hell happened, I couldn't tell you. But their team is way better than this. But they choke in big opportunities. And they're a huge soccer nation. That being said, we are better than them. We play.

0: played 9 new players. Think about that. 9 new players. We got Pulisic on towards the end of the game. He was talking about it because he's been injured.
1: Well, Christian, we'll get to the result, but I would love your thoughts on your performance, getting back out there, how you felt, and just the fans' reaction to you getting on the pitch.
2: Yeah, it was amazing. I felt healthy. I felt good. So it was really nice to be back with the team and, yeah, get some minutes. I felt good. I felt good with the ball. It was a tough way to end for us for sure. But at the end of the day, we win the group and we just have to look forward to next week.
1: It's a great point. It's tough to end that way. You've now had a couple minutes to take it in, absorb it. You've been in the locker room. What's being said?
2: Yeah, I mean, not a lot right now. Obviously, just a little bit of disappointment just at the result, but all in all, positivity, just to stick together really is the main focus. We still have the big games ahead of us, and yeah, we did the job, and now it's, just time to regroup, recover, and get ready for the next.
0: And that's all you can do. I mean, you go out there, you're pulling for the guys that you train with every day, that you're friends with. You know, you've got this camaraderie. You've been building up to this for a while, and you want them to do well. They have their moments. At the end of the day, they lose. But you also know that our entire back line didn't play. Our keeper didn't play. Missing Pulisic for a vast majority of the game. We didn't have our goal scorer, our playmaker. We were missing stuff. So we're going to be fine. We play Bosnia July 1st. Do not fret. I continue to say this. We are a team that is going to the quarterfinals, and from there, anything can happen. Anything can happen. Speaking of happening, there are games today. All right, so, and I just want to point out how big the World Cup is. Yesterday, so we're still in the group stage, so we're not even into the knockout phase. All the records for the most attended in the history have happened. So think about that for a second. We still have games. So today, Norway, France, massive. I mean, come on, right? You got Holland, you got Mbappe, you've got the favorites versus the dark horses. So that'll be fun. Senegal, Iraq, Cape Verde versus Saudi Arabia. We're pretty excited about that. Cape Verde, I think, can win. They're going to go through to the next round. They can get a victory. Uruguay, Spain should be fun. New Zealand, Belgium, and then the nightcap in the New Zealand-Belgium group is Egypt, Iran. And why is that a big deal? Because both of those nations are Muslim. That's right. And being, how should we say this, gay, not something that they look upon kindly, as we know. Well, it just so happens to be that it's the pride game. What?
3: Organizers say Seattle is uniquely inclusive. They say this weekend's Pride celebration, starting with tomorrow night's Pride match, is a way to show that to the world.
4: I can understand and be respectful that the two teams did not choose this.
3: In a statement to The Athletic, the Iran Football Federation said it's requested there be no Pride-related symbols, ceremonies, or promotional activities at the game. Egypt's Football Association had similar complaints, but local World Cup organizers say those complaints won't affect their plans.
5: This is an opportunity for the world to learn more about Seattle, to learn more about Washington. And so in many ways, we're not changing anything about how our city celebrates, this month-long celebration of Pride.
0: So it's going off. They're not happy about it. And understand why they're not happy about it. They're put in a situation where, yes, we know, Seattle, you're very inclusive, fantastic. But they come from a nation where, in some cases, you're hung or thrown off of a building. It is, in other cases, you're jailed. So putting them in that position. And Iran, I already feel bad enough for because of all the stuff they've been through. We're at war with them, or they're at war with us, or they're at war with the world. And they're nervous because here's the other thing. Even if they don't do anything, if they don't protest or they don't say something, what do the powers be? And I'm mostly talking about Iran, think at home when it comes to this.
3: The Pride match has become a political issue, but it's much more personal to some.
4: I've raised my kids in Iranian tradition, but also with the queer tradition.
3: Bukta Gaizar is the director of diversity, equity, and inclusion at the Port of Seattle. She spoke at the Seattle World Cup Committee's pre-Pride press conference. She's a proud Iranian American who came to the U.S. in the 80s. She's also a proud lesbian. She says the beliefs of other governments shouldn't affect how things are done here.
4: It is being put upon them, but I think they do have to embrace that it is a tradition here in Seattle, in the U.S., to celebrate this weekend.
0: Yeah, if I was FIFA, I would have done everything I could. Let's move it to another more acceptable situation. It's just me. Didn't say cut it off. Didn't say don't do it. I didn't say any of those things. So when everybody goes, oh my God, that's just being an honest person there. And anytime you hear diversity, equity, inclusion, don't you just kind of roll your eyes and think, oh God, right? Just continue.
3: Organizers say pride flags will be allowed inside the stadium as celebrations kicking off Pride weekend take place outside. Gaizar hopes that sends a message to people in other parts of the world who can't live openly.
4: There are queer people in Iran who are really hoping to see pride colors in the stadium.
0: Yeah. Yeah. Well, maybe, but I don't think they're going to be jumping up and down. So, has nothing to do with who you love, any of that stuff. At some point, again, and I'm very big on, I don't want politics and all of this stuff everywhere. I don't. And I think with what they're going through right now, and this has nothing to do, again, with the LGBT community, the alphabet, you know, mafia. This is all to do with the fact that, A, the World Cup, I love it. And there's enough chaos and craziness. And B, and this is very important, I think Iran and Egypt, you're putting two countries who, that may be our tradition. That being said, you would hope that they would have made a more common sense choice, if that makes sense. Let me know what you think. 323-538-2423 at Chad Benson Show is your X, your Insta, YouTube, and more. Meanwhile, the Straits of Hormuz. Is it open? Is it not open?
6: The Strait is not open. If Iran controls it, it's closed. And eventually they will start charging some kind of fee, whether they'll call it a toll or environmental fee. It is the same. That should be unacceptable.
0: So what does that mean? So what exactly are they charging? I thought it was totally open. And remember, Trump cares about the price of oil. At this point, he would like to wash his hands of this. And if he can get into a time machine and go back, he would make a different decision on whether or not to attack them.
6: The reason why they want to do it, because they want to own it. They have the ability to close it down, and they have the ability to charge fees. So over time, that could be a huge boom financially for the regime.
0: As well as the oil. Like, we can sit here and talk about them getting $300 billion and, you know, and all this stuff. Having the waivers to ship their own oil, having all of that stuff available to them is going to be way more of a feather in their cap, if you will, than a lot of the other stuff. Plus, how are they getting their $300 million? Trump's like out there, we're going to take their money and buy stuff for them. I feel like they're on a game show, and we're like, all right, here's the deal. You have $300 billion fun bucks that you could use in our shop. And it's like Wheel of Fortune. We're like, all right, they'll take the porcelain cat for $100 million. You know, that's what I feel like. Is that how we're going to control it? Let me know what you think. Coming up, a lot of stuff. What's trending? As well as finally Friday, our buddy Jim Kennedy is going to join the program as well. But first, Omaha Steaks. So you guys see what's coming. That would be the 4th of July. And Omaha Steaks has massive, massive sale going on right now. So Jack and I were using the old fryer there on the burgers and the dogs. Man, that was incredible. It was. 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Chad Benson Show. How are you planning to celebrate America's 250th birthday? 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
1: All right, it's fun. I was turning in the old interwebs on this Friday. Friday, baby. Starts with Yahoo. Number one trending thing, Venezuela. Death toll is rising. It's going to be weeks, maybe, before they find out how bad this is. Trump housing bill tied to the SAVE Act. We've talked about that. William and Harry will meet privately. Lionel Richie cuts his concert short after feeling dizzy. The amazing singer. 77 years old. Yesterday was very interesting because there was no news, just that he was rushed to the hospital. Micron talks about that last hour. Iran, they strike a vessel in the Straits of Hormuz. Alyssa Thomas suspended after a throat hit on Caitlin Clark. World Cup knockout bracket and California billionaire tax. Over to the magic world of Google. Number one trending thing yesterday on the Google. U.S. Turkey A. Or Turkey. Or Turkey A. Germany, Ecuador. Tunisia, Netherlands. Lionel Richie. Arby's food tampering case. So there you go with that. World Cup bracket. Law and order. Norway, France. Today. All things trending in the magical world of Google. And finally, over to Eric's, which, as we know, marks the spot. Number one trending thing. You got ClickUp, Turkey, U.S., World Cup, American citizens, Boomer Esiason, who is, again, this is about Caitlin Clark. Everybody's saying she needs to leave the WNBA. That whole thing is fascinating with the way that she gets treated. She's your star, and you treat her so poorly. If you miss any of the show, shame on you. Grab the podcast. Now it's good to know what is trending right here in the magical world of the internet and the Chad Benson Show. The Great American State Fair. Yay! Oh, my goodness me. Usher Vance reveals 8.75 Old Navy dress with a witty New York Times clapback. Good for her. Good for you. Ted Cruz also trending. The DSA. The Caitlin Clark thing is interesting. What Boomer had to say is something I've echoed for a while. You know, the WNBA, you don't know what's good for you. Hence the reason why it continues to be what it is.
2: You know what, if I were Caitlin Clark, I would seriously consider going to play overseas somewhere and get the royal treatment and get real money.
3: From the Saudis?
2: From somewhere. I mean, there's international.
3: She can't go to the Saudis.
2: Well, she can't go to the Russians either, as we saw that, you know, Brittany Griner got stuck there.
3: She did. Well, yeah, in jail.
2: Right. So
3: can't take that money from Piff.
2: But a lot of the women actually do play, you know, in European leagues because they supplement their income. But now supposedly their income is going up here. And I know that Caitlin makes a ton of money off the court in terms of endorsements, and rightfully so. But I think that there's a petty jealousy, and she's a straight white basketball player. And she is not being treated with any sort of respect whatsoever.
1: No, they're shooting the golden goose. Like her, don't like her, think she's horrible, whatever. She is the golden goose. And you guys are blowing it. And if you want to know, the Russians paid a ton of money. But Turkey and Spain pay a lot of money for top women's players. She'll make, if she went over there now, she'd easily make $1 million to $2 million a year. But you got to live in Turkey. That's just it. You got to live in Turkey. I don't know if she's ready for that. Coming up, Jim Kennedy. Kennedy Institute of Public Policy Research joins the program. Chad Benson Show.
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17: Fox News. I'm Deborah Valentine. The U.S. launching a second round of strikes against Iran after Iran attacked a second ship in the Strait of Hormuz. Despite the two countries' ceasefire, Fox's Jennifer Griffin reports from Washington.
18: The targets include air defense systems, drone storage sites, cruise missiles, targeting radars, and mine laying capabilities.
17: The fighting threatens the two countries' 60-day agreement. A victory for President Donald Trump In Louisiana's primary on Saturday, U.S. Representative Julia Letlow won the state's Republican primary nomination for U.S. Senate. She'd been endorsed by President Trump, Letlow defeating State Treasurer John Fleming in a runoff after the two finished ahead of incumbent Senator Bill Cassidy in the May 16th GOP primary. 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

0: The Chad Benson Show.
1: It is that time of the week. Talk to our good buddy Jim Kennedy of the Kennedy Institute of Public Policy Research. Kipper, the man, the myth, the legend, Jim. Jim, the World Cup is rocking and rolling, brother. That's amazing. And you and I have been talking about it because I, you know what I like? I love the fact that Europe, all of the world is getting a look at America that has nothing to do with Donald Trump, politics, the movies, but all to do with the average person going to Buc-ee's.
2: Absolutely. And actually, interestingly, there's, for some reason, there's a young woman who is from England who's been over here watching, you know, for the World Cup. And I've seen a couple of her videos where she's gone in and out in California, down in LA, to where she loves in and out and takes how great it is and talk about in and out and all of her adventures. And I've seen lots of those from different people that have come over to America. They love the food. They can't believe how the portions are. They understand why we're all fat because of how big the portions are. Because they don't get portions like this in Europe, but they love it. And yeah, they've all been happy. From my numbers I've seen, there's like 5 to 7 million people that have come over for the World Cup.
1: Yeah.
2: It hasn't been any of the horror stories. They haven't all been deported or round up by ICE or anything like that, like all the critics were saying. And they all seem to be having a good time. I'm sure somebody has run into problems here and there because if you got 5 or 7 million people, it's just going to happen on a statistical basis, but they all seem happy. Now, when their teams lose, they're probably not quite as happy. And they certainly seem better behaved than Knicks fans after the Knicks won the championship about a week ago. So,
1: absolutely.
2: Now, and even with the Scots have gotten drunk crazy.
1: Always drunk. Yeah. Oh, I mean, were they not?
2: But they're all behaved.
1: They were drunk on the way over here. They'll be drunk on the way back. They'll be drunk when they get home. But that's part of the fun of Scotland. They're functioning alcoholics. And we're okay with that. You know what? Just to show everybody how we put on a party like nobody, Jim, I just want you to understand this. The group phase is not over. The World Cup attendance record all time was broken already with 3.6 million people. And the group phase isn't even over yet.
2: Wow, that's outstanding. It also says how big a stadiums that we have in America that we could use to put people into for that. That's wonderful. That's a great thing. We haven't even gotten through the group phase. It's got another, I think, 2 or 3 days left, if I'm not mistaken.
1: Mm-hmm. Till Saturday.
2: I think Sunday's the last game. There's like one game on Sunday for some reason.
1: Yeah.
2: I don't know why, but.
1: And what's crazy about this, when you look at this, though, this is what's amazing. You know who set the record before this? 1994, us.
2: Oh, wow. Okay. I had a friend that went to the, it went to a couple games at the Rose Bowl when they were using that because that was the biggest stadium in LA. Well, that was the most popularly used stadium and it just recently been customized and updated for UCLA football moving there. But the Coliseum is actually bigger, but they didn't play games at the Coliseum.
1: You know what? First of all, you won't take anybody to Coliseum. You guys know that. And secondly, I went to every game at the Rose Bowl minus the final, which we didn't want to go to because I didn't want to park down there anymore because it was so annoying.
2: Yeah. No, it is. And unfortunately, I belong to that golf course. I'm a member of Brookside's men's club. And yeah, it's unfortunate what that course is. What happens to that course when they do park the cars on it? In the summer, it's not quite as bad. But in the winter, when UCLA plays there, it gets bad if it's rained or something. But yeah, no, that is great. I mean, people are coming out. I mean, everyone's complaining about ticket prices, but certainly hasn't deterred people if we're filling up all the stadiums. So.
1: It's amazing. It is incredible. And I'm loving every second of it. Talking to Jim Kennedy, Kennedy Institute of Public Policy Research. Jim, let's talk, about AI, right? Cause I have an AI company. You work in the realm of AI as much as you possibly can. You have fun doing this stuff. AI I find AI fascinating in so many ways, from the chatbots to, you know, are they eventually going to come alive and eat us because they're going to become our masters, to, as you found this really interesting thing in the Washington Post about chatbots, politically biased. They tested them. Are they?
2: Well, yeah, from what the Washington Post has found, they certainly are. They do certainly tend to have a left-leaning, aspect to them. Like OpenAI is the most left-leaning. 80% of the answers that came back to the Washington Post, they ran about 20 different political topics through there, like DEI, affirmative action, electoral college, immigration, housing reform, things like that. And like OpenAI came back with 80% of the answers came back with only a left-leaning response. 17% gave both sides and only 3% came back as a right only response to it. And that is by far the most left-leaning of the chatbots. So ones that seem to be the most balanced were Grok, which is Elon's AI company. 40% were left-leaning only. 27% were neutral, and 33% were right-leaning. And Google's AI is really interesting. And in a sense, you could say it's the most balanced because only 7% of the answers came back as left-leaning, and the rest of the 93% came back as both sides. So they really tend to basically give you both sides. None of them, 0% of the answers came back as right-leaning. So, yeah, I mean, they do have a tendency to have a left-leaning bias to them. And I've actually run stuff through them, and I would tend to get that back. And I have a friend that I do a podcast with, and he has now been building the agenda through AI. And I keep telling him, dude, these are not fair and balanced agendas. And it's funny because I'll take it from one AI that he uses, and I'll run it through a different AI, and I'll get back an analysis saying, oh, yeah, this is a left-leaning agenda. Oh. So at least it has enough honesty to tell me when it is left-leaning that it is. So, yeah, I mean, again, majority – and also what people have found – on or what surveys and research has found is not a lot, some, but not a lot of people are using AI to basically craft their political opinions.
1: No.
2: They're using it for I've used AI to build parts of both the Midterm Monday and my writingjim.com site because they're helpful. They give me back better answers and they help me write the code for it. So yeah, but that has nothing to do with politics, even though they're politically oriented sites. It doesn't know what it's building and it doesn't say, oh, well, you know, Jim, I can't build that for you because that might influence the Republicans or something. It doesn't give me anything back like that. It just builds the code away. And goes on with it. Majority of people don't believe that they need to use those for politics, luckily. But, you know, at some point, frankly, as we get more and more lazy and we use AI more and more going forward, I believe people will start using them. And one of the things that I run into that I found to be most frustrating is that they're not necessarily accurate and they aren't known for being accurate on breaking news or
1: no.
2: Even basic information thing. Cause trust me, I tried when I first built, I actually was trying to build dashboards out of AI when I first built Midterm Monday. I only turned into a website because the data that was coming out of it was so bad and was so inaccurate. It would sit there and argue with me that Pennsylvania had a senatorial election this year. No. It doesn't. And I said, hey, by the way, Ohio has a special election for the Senate this year to replace J.D. Vance's seat. And he would argue with me, no, there is no Ohio election this year for the Senate. It's like, okay, you're wrong. And finally, I give it another, oh, okay, thank you for pushing back. You are correct. There really is one. But it did not have the ability to simply go out there and look it up and find out, oh, gee, yeah, you're right, it does. That data was not in the LLM, the large language model that they use for it. So I don't think of them as being reliable for any sort of current news and information that you're looking for or anything that is, you know, information, necessarily information driven for specific information on specific items. If it's like how to write code or what's the best recipe for brisket or how do I, you know, what's the best microphone I can buy for podcasting? Yeah, that kind of stuff. I'm going to, you know, I get decent answer to come back on it. But for stuff like, you know, like I said, give me all the candidates that are running for the House in California. You're not going to get an accurate answer back at all.
1: No. And talking to Jim Kennedy, Kennedy Institute of Public Policy Research. You know, Jim, it's funny because, you know, my uncle and I, we have our company, and we do stuff and we're trying to build out something that will essentially aggregate all of the big LLMs and kind of break it down into one. Because like you said, even left leaning, they may give you four different answers at times. And they're not all completely ridiculous, but it's just enough where you go, okay, we're missing this, we're missing that. And that's the frustrating thing. Now, granted, it is 1,000 times better than where it was a year ago. And eventually, if you talk to any of the big, you know, programmers and the guys that we work with, they say, look, it's getting less and less because once it's free from where it was and it can scour the internet and it can learn, it eventually moves itself to where the reality is. But the other thing, and I tell people this, when you, or if you do any kind of research or if you do any kind of stuff, you need to go in and you can go into the settings and make these things answer the questions the way that you want them to answer. And if they don't know the answer, they'll say that. And I've got three or four that I've put in situations where I have prompted them through the personality to, you know, sometimes a little too much, where to push back on anything or, and, you know, all kinds of outlooks. And sometimes even if I ask him, hey, is it going to be sunny today? It'll tell me, well, that depends. You're like, okay, that was a little bit much, but you've got to be willing to do that as well. If you're serious about, like, I'm going to use this as a tool for whatever it is that you're doing.
2: Yeah, absolutely. And that's a good recommendation to go ahead and customize that setting. And there's others you can obviously customize on it. I have learned through my experience. So basically I will set parameters for it. Mm-hmm. When I create the opening prompt for a session for something, I basically tell it, you know, do not guess. If you have data that you're missing, tell me what you need for me to provide to you to be 100% sure this is the correct answer. Cause I've had problems with it where it's written code for me and it's gone off and guessed and it didn't have a file that it needed and was completely ridiculous on it and was horribly wrong on it. So you need to do those things to make sure that you get it. And also the good thing is if you're asking it something that you don't really know the answer or don't really think you know the answer to, run it through multiple AIs and mm-hmm. you'll be surprised how often you will get different answers to what should be a simple question, but asked through different AIs, you'll get different answers to that. And that's to me, it's like my experience with them so far is I have no fear that I'm going to wake up one day and they're going to be sentient beings and they're going to become our overlords. At least at this point, I don't see that happening in, you know, for years at this point, just because of how badly they do things. And they really do. If you asked, I mean, the number of times where I've had an AI say something about, okay, well, why don't you take a break here and we'll start again in the morning. And it's like 10 o'clock in the morning. And it's like, there is not a lot of, you know, cognizance of time or certainly dates. Cause I've had multiple times where I've asked for, okay, give me all of the election results for last week. And it'll give me the election results for 10 days ago, because that's probably the last time that model had political results uploaded to, would be my guess. And I've had other ones that have told me they didn't know the results for the elections that were coming in a couple of days. I go, okay, tell me what you know about that, because that seemed like a wonderful thing. And unfortunately, instead of giving me some sort of tool that I become unfathomably rich betting on the prediction market with, it gave me last week's results thinking that it was not the time that it was already. So unfortunately, that did not pan out very well. But yeah, there are things where there are seriously lacking on it. And again, because of all of the complexity, these are beyond, I mean, the ability to describe the complexity of this is just not something that you can do. It's like, it makes what Elon Musk does with rockets, which is really, really difficult, you know, child's play compared to what some of these LLMs do but still what it requires for them to do and to build these things out, which is why these companies are worth billions or if not $1 trillion and why they raise $50 or $100 billion at a time, because they will quickly burn through it trying to perfect these models, because it could be incredibly complex and incredibly large and require incredible amounts of space and data center, which is why that in and of itself is a different debate.
1: Jim Kennedy, Kennedy Institute of Public Policy Research. He'll be back here on Mondays. We do midterm Mondays because we've got a lot to talk about on midterm Mondays. Great talking to you, brother. You have a good weekend. We'll do it again on Monday.
2: Thanks, Chad. Appreciate it.
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1: As we wrap up the show, as we do every single Friday, we take a listen back to the chaos, the awesomeness, the bizarre, the week that was. 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

0: If you spend a lot of time watching TV shows or watching TV, that's not a good hobby, and that's also a waste of time. And once again, go touch grass.
1: Last time I went in the woods, I got a Lone Star tick bite right next to my wiener.
2: The president's prized project so far not going as planned.

0: I want to say to people in and out of the administration, stop trashing, smearing, bullying the little state of Israel.
1: Joe Biden's hug Bibi strategy was a catastrophic failure.
2: As I think a lot of you appreciate, peace is never easy.

0: I want to show them my Texas and get them to experience that because I wanted to open the world up to my home. My soul's been lit on fire.
1: Talking of greedy, Zlatan, you have so many followers. You have to share them around a little bit, okay? So let the goalkeepers have a few followers.
2: I don't have followers. I have believers.
3: I would like to say, muchas gracias, Mexico.
4: Ball's knocked down. Follow-up shot is a goal! It's Sebastian Berhalter!
5: Stayed up late to watch that one. Disappointing? Not so much. Keep telling everybody, settle down. Don't freak out. A lot of you overnight reach out to me. Dude, is this bad? It is not. First of all, it affected nothing. Secondly, we're fine. We play Wednesday night against Bosnia. We're going to be just fine. 323-538-2423 at Chad Benson Show. That is your X, your Insta, and everything else right here on the Chad Benson Show. It has been another solid, enjoyable week. It's a 4-day work week this week. It's a 4-day work week next week as well. 4th of July, we're off on Friday, which is cool. I'm going to be honest with you, that's very cool. I'm telling you guys, it has been a week, and it's time to just take a weekend and relax, right? Lots of great games on this weekend. World Cup's in full flow. Do not worry about the U.S. team. We're going to be more than aight. I'm telling you guys that right now. You guys, reach out to us across all of our social media. Love getting texts, emails, all of those things. Have a blessed and amazing and incredible and safe weekend. We'll be back to do it again on Monday. As always, night-night, Jack.
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3: New strikes. I'm Deborah Valentine, Fox News. The U.S. launching new airstrikes against Iran in retaliation for Iran strikes. Fox's Chanley Painter has the latest.
4: The U.S. military launching new additional strikes on Iranian sites around the Strait of Hormuz. Officials say it's in response to continued Iranian aggression, including a drone launch against the U.S. base in Bahrain and two ship attacks in the Vital Waterway. Tonight's strikes targeted Iranian air defenses, drone storage facilities, and surface-to-air missile systems. Iran's military saying it targeted U.S. assets in Kuwait and Bahrain with missiles and drones. The latest round of fighting is further straining an already fragile ceasefire and long-term peace talks. And President Trump issuing an ominous warning saying, quote, there may come a point when we are no longer able to be reasonable and will be forced to complete the job. He goes on to say, if that happens, Iran will no longer exist.
3: This also comes as Israel and Lebanon signed a ceasefire framework brokered by the U.S. Part of the new ceasefire agreement between Israel and Lebanon includes Hezbollah disarmament. Israel's ambassador to the United Nations, Danny Dunan, joining Fox News Live, explains the agreement's implementation.
5: We need the Lebanese army to deploy and to assume those positions. So it will be a gradual process. And at the end of this process, hopefully, if the implementation will be successful, we will not see Hezbollah next to our border. That is the most crucial point for us.
3: The U.S. helped broker the agreement. Donations and supplies pouring into a donation center in Doral, Florida for earthquake-ravaged Venezuela. This Venezuelan man is there volunteering.
6: I'm here because I need to support my people. I feel bad for all my friends that are gone.
3: The back-to-back quakes have claimed over 1,400 lives. 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
10: An unfortunate discovery. I'm Jarrett Lewis. Here's what's trending this hour. After a jogger near the White River in Indianapolis heard splashing Friday night, they called 911. Then Indianapolis Fire Department divers found a man's body about 15 feet from the shore. The incident occurred near the Indiana University Indianapolis campus. IFD Battalion Chief Rita Wright.
11: We have some great waterways in the city, but also you have to just be aware, need to have a personal flotation device. Always, you know, be in the water or around the water with a buddy. There's plenty of opportunities.

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1: Gusty storm later on, possibly, as we turn much warmer. High of 88. I'm Fox 59 meteorologist Ethan Rosick for 93 WIBC.
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5: More strikes in the Strait. I'm Deborah Valentine, Fox News. The U.S. launching new airstrikes against Iran in retaliation for Iran's strikes. Fox's Chanley Painter.
6: The U.S. military launching new additional strikes on Iranian sites around the Strait of Hormuz. Officials say it's in response to continued Iranian aggression. The strikes targeted Iran's air defenses, drone storage facilities, cruise missiles, targeting radars, mine laying capabilities, and surface-to-air missile systems. And sirens are sounding in Bahrain and Kuwait in what appears to be a retaliatory attack by Iran. The latest fighting is further straining an already fragile ceasefire and long-term peace talks. The escalation began on Thursday when Tehran attacked a cargo ship with a drone in the Vital Waterway. The U.S. responded with airstrikes on western Iran. Iran retaliated by targeting a U.S. base in Bahrain.
5: U.S. forces in Bahrain shot down 9 Iranian drones fired at U.S. forces there. No injuries reported. Israel and Lebanon signing a framework agreement for peace, which Hezbollah's leader is rejecting.
7: One of the biggest sticking points surrounding a long-term U.S.-Iran deal is the ongoing conflict involving Israeli forces and the Iranian-backed militant group Hezbollah. Israel and Lebanon just signed a deal that would see the IDF pull their troops out of 2 areas in southern Lebanon. The idea is for Lebanese soldiers to take control over areas that are currently being held by Israel.
8: They believe that they actually own Lebanon, but Lebanon belongs to the Lebanese people, not to the Iranian people. So it is about time that Lebanon will gain independence and will assume full control of their territory.
7: Israeli ambassador to the UN Danny Danon tells Fox News it's a gradual process, but they have no motivation to stay in southern Lebanon.
5: Fox's Jeff Paul reporting from Tel Aviv, Israel. 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
12: Nearly double-digit drownings. I'm Jarrett Lewis. Here's what's trending this hour. A man is dead after drowning in the White River in Indy Friday night. The Indianapolis Fire Department says someone was jogging near the river downtown when they heard a splash, so they called 911. IFD divers ended up finding a man's body about 15 feet from the shore and 6 feet down.
13: There's plenty of opportunity for us to talk about water safety issues, but, you know, we're going to focus on the fact that this young man lost his life.
12: IFD Battalion Chief Rita Wright, it's currently unknown how the man ended up in the river. Indiana DNR is now leading the investigation and working to locate the victim's family. Another drowning is being investigated on the northwest side of Indianapolis. A 54-year-old man was brought out of a retention pond after the canoe he was in with family members capsized. Lawrence police are investigating exactly what led to a driver crashing their car into an apartment building Friday night. Officers say the driver hit a gas line, causing the building to catch fire. No injuries were reported, but a few people were treated at the apartment for smoke inhalation. And former Indiana Governor Eric Holcomb is taking on a new role with Raise US, a group focused on preparing people for changes in the future workplace. Here's Ryan Hedrick.
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0: 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I know it's a lot of places. It's pretty late in the middle of the night, so you can't always open up the phone and start talking without your spouse or partner, whoever it is, getting angry. Why are you being so loud at this? I get it. So if you want to email me, ryanrecker@coasttocoastam.com. I try to get through also some email questions, but the phone line's always better. We'll open those up and we'll start taking those calls with Phil Webster coming up after the break on Coast to Coast AM.
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6: Biden continues. I'm Deborah Valentine, Fox News. The U.S. continuing strikes against Iran after a second cargo ship was struck in the Strait of Hormuz. Fox's Chanley Painter reports from New York.
7: The U.S. and Iran trading new strikes overnight, testing their already fragile ceasefire. U.S. officials say they struck more sites around the Strait of Hormuz, citing continued Iranian aggression. The strikes targeted several Iranian military sites, including air defenses, drone facilities, missiles, radar, and mine-laying capabilities. Tehran quickly responded, saying it launched missiles and drones at the U.S. assets in Kuwait and Bahrain. No major damage or casualties have been reported. The IRGC says the U.S. broke the ceasefire and could now end diplomatic talks. The escalation began on Thursday when Tehran attacked a cargo ship with a drone in the vital waterway. The U.S. responded with strikes on western Iran. Iran retaliated by targeting U.S. facilities in Bahrain and an oil tanker.
6: Bahrain and Kuwait said today that Iran targeted their nations with drone and missile fire overnight after new U.S. airstrikes hit Iran. Part of the new ceasefire agreement between Israel and Lebanon includes Hezbollah disarmament. Israel's ambassador to the United Nations, Danny Dinan, joining Fox News Live, explaining the agreement's implementation.
8: We need the Lebanese army to deploy and to assume those positions. So it will be a gradual process. And at the end of this process, hopefully, if the implementation will be successful, we will not see Hezbollah next to our border. That is the most crucial point for us.
6: The U.S. helped broker that agreement. Another candidate backed by President Trump claiming victory. Republican Congresswoman Julia Letlow, endorsed by President Trump, won Louisiana's GOP U.S. Senate primary on Saturday. She'll face Democrat Jamie Davis in November. 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
12: Trying to figure out how he got there. I'm Jarrett Lewis. Here's what's trending this hour. The Indianapolis Fire Department getting called out to the White River in downtown Indy Friday night after a jogger alerted them that they heard splashing and thought someone had fallen in. Divers found a man's body 15 feet from the shore in an area near the IU Indianapolis campus.
13: We have some great waterways in the city, but also you have to just be aware, need to have a personal flotation device. Always, you know, be in the water or around the water with a buddy.
12: IFD Battalion Chief Rita Wright says it remains unclear how long the man was in the water before he was found. In Wayne County, a Mississippi man is charged with murder in the death of an Indianapolis woman whose body was found inside a crashed semi-truck earlier this week near the Indiana-Ohio state line. But David Shaw, sitting in the Preble County Jail in Ohio, charged with murder, tampering with evidence, and resisting arrest.
14: Two agencies working together here, a lot of moving parts going on, so that's kind of what we know right now.
12: That's Preble County Sheriff Mike Simpson. The victim was identified as 36-year-old Shanae Robinson. And a new national workforce group is including former Indiana Governor Eric Holcomb. Ryan Hedrick explains.
15: Holcomb is co-chairing the group called Raise Us, which is supposed to help you adapt to an economy reshaped by artificial intelligence. He's working alongside former U.S. Commerce Secretary Gina Raimondo. The group is working with states, companies, and universities to develop programs that help you gain new skills and stay competitive as AI changes the workplace. Companies supporting this effort include IBM and Indianapolis-based Eli Lilly. Ryan Hedrick, 93 WIBC Mobile News.
12: 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Now the forecast from the American Standard Cooling Weather Center.
16: Mainly dry, and then we'll start off dry on Sunday with hazy clouds and sun. We could have a stronger gusty storm later on, possibly, as we turn much warmer. High of 88.

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5: Fighting continues. I'm Deborah Valentine, Fox News. The U.S. continuing strikes against Iran after a second cargo ship was struck in the Strait of Hormuz. Fox's Chanley Painter reports from New York.
6: The U.S. and Iran trading new strikes overnight, testing their already fragile ceasefire. U.S. officials say they struck more sites around the Strait of Hormuz, citing continued Iranian aggression. The strikes targeted several Iranian military sites, including air defenses, drone facilities, missiles, radar, and mine laying capabilities. Tehran quickly responded, saying it launched missiles and drones at the U.S. assets in Kuwait and Bahrain. No major damage or casualties have been reported. The IRGC says the U.S. broke the ceasefire and could now end diplomatic talks. The escalation began on Thursday when Tehran attacked a cargo ship with a drone in the vital waterway. The U.S. responded with strikes on western Iran. Iran retaliated by targeting U.S. facilities in Bahrain and an oil tanker.
5: Bahrain and Kuwait said today that Iran targeted their nations with drone and missile fire overnight after new U.S. airstrikes hit Iran. Part of the new ceasefire agreement between Israel and Lebanon includes Hezbollah disarmament. Israel's ambassador to the United Nations, Danny Dunan, joining Fox News Live, explaining the agreement's implementation.
7: We need the Lebanese army to deploy and to assume those positions. So it will be a gradual process. And at the end of this process, hopefully, if the implementation will be successful, we will not see Hezbollah next to our border. That is the most crucial point for us.
5: The U.S. helped broker that agreement. Another candidate backed by President Trump claiming victory, Republican Congresswoman Julia Letlow, endorsed by President Trump, won Louisiana's GOP U.S. Senate primary on Saturday. She'll face Democrat Jamie Davis in November. 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
16: An unfortunate discovery. I'm Jarrett Lewis. Here's what's trending this hour. After a jogger near the White River in Indianapolis heard splashing Friday night, they called 911. Then Indianapolis Fire Department divers found a man's body about 15 feet from the shore. The incident occurred near the Indiana University Indianapolis campus. IFD Battalion Chief Rita Wright.
17: We have some great waterways in the city, but also you have to just be aware, need to have a personal flotation device. Always, you know, be in the water or around the water with a buddy. There's plenty of opportunity for us to talk about water safety issues, but, you know, we're going to focus on the fact that this young man lost his life.
16: Indiana DNR is now involved in the investigation. Another drowning investigation is happening at a retention pond in Northwest Indy. A 54-year-old man was found in the water after the canoe he was in capsized. Indiana and Ohio deputies are working together to investigate the murder of an Indianapolis woman found inside a semi-truck that crashed Wednesday night near the state line. A Mississippi man, LaDavid Shaw, has since been charged in Shanae Robinson's death. According to Preble County Sheriff Mike Simpson, Robinson didn't die as a result of the crash.
19: Two agencies working together here, a lot of moving parts going on, so that's kind of what we know right now.
16: Shaw is charged with murder, resisting arrest, and tampering with evidence, and currently sits in the Preble County Jail in Ohio. And a chicken sandwich chain is planning on expanding its footprint into Indiana. Bird Call, known for their signature chicken sandwiches, wraps, and sliders, is wanting to open at least 10 new locations in places like Indianapolis, Fort Wayne, and Bloomington. The timeline is not totally clear, but that will likely be done near the year 2031. I'm Jarrett Lewis on the level, on the go, and on WIBC.com. Here's the forecast from the American Standard Cooling Weather Center.
20: Mainly dry, and then we'll start off dry on Sunday with hazy clouds and sun. We could have a stronger gusty storm later on, possibly, as we turn much warmer. High of 88. I'm Fox 59 meteorologist Ethan Rosick for 93 WIBC.
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1: Happy to be with you, and we have another hour here with Adam Frank, our guest who wrote the book, The Little Book of Aliens. You can find them online, everymansuniverse.com or adamfrankscience.com. And we're going to talk about some of the discoveries that have been made or maybe discoveries yet to be made. 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Or if you have an email, ryanrecker@coasttocoastam.com is how you do it. 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I always look for new information. I always look for new things to talk about. Coasttocoastam.com is great because not only do we have our own articles, but if you scroll down a little bit, there's some links to articles written by other people, so you get a full scope of what's going on. And who knows, maybe one day we'll get that call from Adam. We got a big one. You're going to want me on tonight. And I hope that day is soon. All right, we'll open up the phone lines. You heard the phone numbers. Give us a call now. Line them up for Adam Frank. 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
4: 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I ordered it within 1 week. 1 week. 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I told them what I'm doing. 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
8: 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Well, the keynote speaker at last month's Democrat Hoosier Hospitality Dinner was Elise Lotkin, a senator from U.S. Michigan. The Michigan Democrat and former CIA analyst leaned on her national security background, work protecting troops from unconstitutional orders, and her 100% AFL-CIO rating. She also called the squeeze on the middle class an existential fight and accused President Trump of weaponizing government, compared it to Viktor Orban's Hungary. Her message, democracy needs engaged citizens and everyone doing a little more than usual. Here's Ms. Lotkin.
10: Hello, Indiana freaking Democrats. It is awesome to feel the energy in this room. It is awesome to see just how many of you are here. And let me just say, a few people have said it already tonight. I just want to appreciate how hard it is to be a Democrat in a red place. I hear you. It is easy to be a Democrat in Manhattan or Los Angeles. It is a different thing to be a Democrat from Indiana and to be scrapping and fighting and clawing. And I appreciate it. I want to thank Joe for introducing me. Your neighbors to the north do have a love and a respect for labor. Thank you to everyone who's in part of the labor movement. sat down in my chair. Madam Chair, curtsy or whatever the right formality is, thank you for all the work that you do on behalf of everybody. I was happy to see the videos from my peers, Andre Carson and Frank Mervan. We need every Democrat we can get, and you guys are going to set some new congressional leaders in Washington. And again, thank you to one of our key sponsors. I think LIUNA members are here somewhere. They are. Just in case you walked into the wrong room, I understand Comic-Con is across the street, so I am Alyssa Slotkin. I am indeed the newest senator from the great state of Michigan to your north. And as you heard, I come from a very different background than politics. I'm a national security person by training. I'm what's called a 9/11 baby. I happened to be in New York City on my second day of grad school when 9/11 happened. Completely changed my life. I'm sure many of you remember what you were doing and who you were with and what you were thinking when that day happened. For me, by the time the smoke cleared that day, I knew I was going to go into national security. Got recruited by the CIA right out of grad school, and when, within a year, was sent on my first of three tours in Iraq. So I went to weapons training and combat medicine, and I was sent around out with the military to help them understand the groups that were shooting at U.S. forces and plotting against the U.S. homeland. And I proudly served, as many of you did, in an environment that was completely apolitical, because shouldn't our intelligence community and our military be national security life. I worked for, I worked under President Bush, and I had the opportunity to work in the White House for President Obama, and then was nominated by him to be an Assistant Secretary of Defense at the Pentagon, and that's where I was when Trump won the first time. And similarly, we all remember where we were and what we were doing and who we were with. It was a generational event, right? That night, that election night in 2016. I was trying to figure out what to do after leaving the Pentagon, and I came home to Holly, Michigan, where I live on my family farm now. My family was in the hot dog business. And if you are good Midwesterners, please freaking clap for the hot dog. My first political meeting, and I met someone here from Indivisible. I literally Googled local Democratic Party Holly, Michigan, and there was no such thing because I live in a place where I've never won my town, I've never won my precinct, I've never won my neighbors, and you know what it's like to run in one.

Ladies and gentlemen, Ed Bousman, Lynchburg, Ohio, and the God Is Just a Prayer Away radio broadcast. It is written, all the churches of Christ salute you. It is written, and behold, I come quickly. Blessed is he that keepeth the words of the prophecy of this book. It is written, behold, I come quickly. And my reward is with me to render to each man according to his work. I am the Alpha and the Omega, the first and the last, the beginning and the end. Blessed are they that wash their robes, that they may have a right to enter in through the gates into the city. It is written, yea, I come quickly. Even so, come, Lord Jesus.

0: And he showed me a river of water of life, bright as crystal, proceeding out of the throne of God and of the Lamb, in the midst of the street thereof. And on this side of the river and on that was a tree of life, bearing 12 manner of fruits, yielding its fruit every month. And the leaves of the tree were for the healing of the nations. And there shall be no more curse, and the throne of God and of the Lamb shall be therein, and his servants shall serve him. And there shall be night no more, and they need no light of lamp, neither light of sun, for the Lord God giveth them light, and they shall reign forever and ever. Shall we gather at the river, where bright angel feet have trod, with its crystal tide forever flowing by the throne of God? On the bosom of that river, where the Savior King we own, we shall meet and sorrow never, neath the glory of the throne. Ere we reach the shining river, lay we every burden down. Grace our spirits will deliver and provide a robe and crown. Soon we'll reach the shining river. Soon our pilgrimage will cease. Soon our happy hearts will quiver with the melody of peace. Yes, we'll gather at the river, the beautiful river. Gather with the saints at the river that flows by the throne of God.
1: God is just a prayer away.
0: And now, ladies and gentlemen, listen to this gospel message entitled The Last Word from the Last Book of the Word of God. The 22nd chapter of the book of Revelation is the last chapter of the Bible. And it contains the last word about several important doctrines of the Word of God. When John wrote down the words of this chapter, that will be all God will have to say to the human race about the most important issues that can come to the minds of the sons of men. These are things that have been said before, and the next time God speaks to the human race will be on that day when the trumpet sounds and all the dead are raised. The first word in this chapter of last words is the last word about heaven. And he showed me a river of water of life, bright as crystal, proceeding out of the throne of God and of the Lamb. The water of life is mentioned by Jesus to the woman at the well in John 4. Everyone that drinketh of this water will thirst again, he said. But whosoever drinks of the water that I shall give him shall never thirst. There is no

0: Get ready, Hendricks County. The Hendricks County 4-H Fair is coming to Danville, Indiana, July 19th through the 25th. 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
1: Gospel song are not meaningless to the Christian as he thinks of eternity. The words we used just a few moments ago. Shall we gather at the river where bright angels' feet have trod, with its crystal tide forever flowing by the throne of God? Concerning heaven, Paul said in Colossians 3, set your affections on things that are above and not on the things that are on the earth. This is good advice considering the fact that John says his servants shall serve him. Heaven is going to be a busy place for us. It won't be like that song says, I'll go where the loud hosannas are ringing, but I will not take part in the singing. Then weep not for me, friends, if death do us sever, for I'm going to do nothing forever and ever. No. That's not the way it's going to be. We shall serve him. Next, the last word of warning against idolatry. Listen to John as he says, and when I heard and saw, I fell down to worship before the feet of the angel that showed me these things. And he saith unto me, see thou do it not. I am a fellow servant with thee and with the prophets, and with them that keep the words of this book. Worship God. John is reprimanded for worshiping an angel. The odd thing about this worship of an angel is the fact that this is the second time he did it. In Revelation 19, John said, I fell down to worship him. And he saith unto me, see thou do it not. I am a fellow servant with thee and with thy brethren. How could John make the same mistake twice and be reprimanded both times for worshiping an angel? Perhaps it's by the grace of God that the warning could be given to John twice as a reminder to us not to practice idolatry by worship of men or angels. In Acts 10, when Peter went into the house of Cornelius for the conversion of the first Gentile, Cornelius met him and fell down at his feet and worshipped him. But Peter raised him up, saying, stand up, I myself also am a man. Since Peter was a man and not God, he did not want anyone to kneel before him. In the scripture, good men and angels refused the worship of men. The lesson is clear. There is no man on this earth who is worthy for you to kneel before him, either in the flesh or in the likeness of a statue. Next, we consider in this chapter the last word God has to say on the Holy Bible. One thing he said was, seal not up the words of the prophecy of this book, for the time is at hand. He said, don't seal up the words of the book. That is one of the greatest problems in the religious world today. The Bible is a sealed book. The pages are glued and stuck together and cannot be read. Just look at the Bible in your own home. Is it not sealed? It must be, because very few ever read it. I know most church members believe the Bible, but they don't seem to be able to get it opened. Week after week passes by, and the only book in the world authored by Almighty God is stuck shut. The devil has convinced most church members that no one can understand the Bible except the preacher. And many preachers, of course, take a verse for a text, talk for a half an hour on it,

The next Sunday, he uses another verse, talks for half an hour on it, and by listening to one verse per week for 100 years, the listener doesn't know any more about the Bible than when they started. Much of the Word of God has been removed from the Bible. It isn't that somebody has reprinted the Bible and left out part of it. It's just a matter of not preaching any part of the Scripture that folk don't want to hear. If people don't want to hear what the Bible says about hell, don't preach it, preacher. If a message on repentance makes people feel depressed, don't preach it. The devil has also had great success in adding to God's Word. One group of Christians may formulate a doctrine according to their opinion and then not fellowship others who do not agree with their opinion. They think their opinion is the Word of God, when in fact they have added to the Word of God. The world will not be judged by your opinion. Jesus has declared, "The word that I spake unto them, the same shall judge them at the last day." And now, ladies and gentlemen, the last word of the New Testament on the salvation of mankind is prefaced by the declaration of Jesus when he said, "I am the Alpha and the Omega, the first and the last, the beginning and the end. Blessed are they that wash their robes, that they have the right to come to the tree of life, and may enter in by the gates into the city." His name is first and last, Alpha and Omega, in the New Testament. His name is mentioned in the first verse of Matthew when it is written, "The book of the generation of Jesus Christ." His name is the last name in the New Testament. The last verse in the book of Revelation says, "The grace of the Lord Jesus Christ be with the saints." He's the first and the last. Again, we note he's the first and the last in the first chapter of Revelation. Jesus tells why he's the first and the last when he says, "Fear not, I am the first and the last and the living one, and I was dead, and behold, I am alive forevermore, and I have the keys of death and of Hades." And then here in the last chapter of Revelation, Jesus again says, he is the Alpha and the Omega, the first and the last. And he tells us how we also can be raised up from the dead, alive forevermore, when he says, "Blessed are they that wash their robes, that they may have a right to come to the tree of life and enter in through the gates into the city." It is most suggestive when we read in Titus 3, "But when the kindness of God our Savior and his love toward men appeared, not by works which we did ourselves, but by the washing of regeneration and the renewing of the Holy Spirit, which he poured out upon us richly through our Lord Jesus Christ." These references should help us consider the baptism of Saul of Tarsus. Saul had seen the Lord. He believed. He was repentant for 3 days. And at that point was told to arise and be baptized and wash away thy sins, calling on the name of the Lord. Blessed are they that have washed their robes and made them white, that they may have a right to come to the tree of life and enter in through the gates into the city. Then John speaks of a certain group that will not be allowed into the gates of the city when he says, "Without are the dogs, and the sorcerers, and the fornicators, and the murderers, and the idolaters, and every one that loveth and maketh a lie." Of those 6 things that can keep people from entering through the gates into the city, all of them are familiar to us except the statement, "Without are the dogs." Who are these dogs that are shut out of the kingdom? Paul referred to dangerous dogs in Philippians 3. Beware of the dogs. Beware of the circumcision. For we are the circumcision who worship by the Spirit of God and the glory of Jesus Christ. A pack of these vicious, dangerous dogs had come to the city of Antioch in Acts 15.
with the message. Except you be circumcised after the custom of Moses, you cannot be saved. According to them, salvation came through Jesus Christ and by keeping the law of Moses. Jesus plus circumcision saves. At the conference at Jerusalem in Acts 15, it was decided by the rest of the apostles and Paul himself and the Holy Spirit with the whole church that salvation comes by Jesus and Jesus alone. It is not Jesus plus some other religion that can save. It is Jesus and Jesus alone. And neither is it some other religion in place of Jesus. It is Jesus who saves, and Jesus alone. It is Christ and Christ alone who is able to save men from the wrath to come. And in view of the seriousness of the danger from these dangerous dogs, a note should be included in every church bulletin along with the other announcements. Beware of the dogs. Now the last invitation, the last word in this chapter about the last invitation. Concerning the last word, the scripture says about the gospel invitation, it was fourfold invitation. And the Spirit and the bride say, come. And he that heareth, let him say, come. And he that is athirst, let him come. He that will, let him take the water of life freely. First, the Spirit says, the invitation of the Holy Spirit in the words of the Great Commission of Christ. According to Mark, the Holy Spirit said, when Jesus said, go ye into all the world and preach the gospel to every creature. He that believeth and is baptized shall be saved. He that believeth not shall be damned. Then in Luke, the Holy Spirit-inspired word tells us, repentance and remission of sins should be preached in his name beginning from Jerusalem. Secondly, the bride of Christ, which is the church, offers the invitation. Actually, the carrying out of the Great Commission is the job of the church, not building buildings necessarily, but carrying out the Great Commission. Everything else is secondary. Thirdly, the person who has heard the gospel offers the invitation. Carrying out the Great Commission is a personal matter for every individual Christian, whether in contributions to various ministries or in personal contact. Fourthly, let him that is athirst come. He that will, let him take the water of life freely. The important thing about acceptance of the invitation is the fact that our names are written in the Lamb's Book of Life. Perhaps as a Christian you may have wondered if your name is written in that book. Be assured it is if you obey the terms of pardon. I know mine is. Yes, my name is in the Bible. Then I know the Bible's true. It was written there by Jesus, whosoever, that means you. And he knew it when he wrote it, by that bright and crystal sea, that my name was whosoever. That means you, and that means me. And now the last word, of all the last words in the chapter, is the last word regarding the second coming of the Lord Jesus Christ. The second coming of Jesus is mentioned three times in this one chapter. The first one is, behold, I come quickly. Blessed is he that keepeth the words of the prophecy of this book. The second is, behold, I come quickly, and my reward is with me to render to every man according to his work. The third is, surely, I come quickly. Amen. Even so, come, Lord Jesus. Evidently, the Lord does not want us to forget the fact. He is coming quickly. It is true Jesus is coming soon, because whenever he comes, it will be sooner than you thought it would be. It will be too soon, in fact, for those who plan to be ready and just never got around to it. It will definitely be quickly, much too quickly, for the unprepared. Actually, the whole process of the second coming indicates the word quickly. Listen,
Matthew 24 says, "For as a lightning cometh from the east and is seen even unto the west, so shall be the coming of the Son of Man. Therefore be ye also ready, for in an hour that ye think not, the Son of Man cometh." 1 Thessalonians 5 says, "When they are saying, peace and safety, then sudden destruction cometh upon them, as travail upon a woman with child, and they shall in no wise escape." 2 Peter chapter 3 tells us, "The day of the Lord will come as a thief, in the which the heavens will pass away with a great noise, and the elements shall be dissolved with fervent heat, and the earth and the works that are therein shall be burned up." Ladies and gentlemen, Peter makes the second coming of Jesus look like we are living and sitting on a powder keg that could blow any minute. And think of what Paul says concerning the resurrection of the righteous in 1 Corinthians 15. "In a moment, in the twinkling of an eye, at the last trump, for the trumpet shall sound, and the dead shall be raised incorruptible, and we shall be changed. Behold, I come quickly," quickly. And remember, he said it three times. The story of Jesus is a story of one who lived before the world was created, born of the Virgin, lived as a carpenter, died on the cross, ascended to heaven, and after 10 days established the church. However, there's something missing in that story, something that leaves the plot of his life hanging in the rarefied air of his ascension. That missing part is the second coming. And until the promise of the angels come to pass, until Jesus appears with the clouds in his triumphant return, the story of his life is incomplete. Regarding the second coming, Paul tells us he does not want us to be ignorant concerning those who have fallen asleep. He's speaking about the Christians. "The Lord himself shall descend from heaven with a shout, and with the voice of the archangel, and with the trump of God, and the dead in Christ shall rise first. Then we who remain alive unto his coming shall together with them be caught up in the clouds and meet the Lord in the air, and so shall we ever be with the Lord." The catching up of all the saints will be a tremendous production from heaven. He had said, "And I, if I be lifted up, will draw all men unto me." He was lifted up on the cross. Then he was lifted up from the grave. Then he was lifted up into heaven. And when he returns, the magnetic force of his arrival will lift up all the saints, living and dead, from the earth unto him. Concerning both the prepared and unprepared, John tells us in the first chapter of Revelation, "Behold, he cometh with the clouds, that every eye shall see him, yea, and they that pierced him." That great day will be a glorious day for the prepared, and a day of horror for the unprepared. The Christian can say with John, "Even so come, Lord Jesus," which is the same thought as found in Paul's words in 1 Corinthians when the apostle said, "Maranatha, even so come, Lord Jesus." Oh, there is much to make us sad in this dark world of ours. The serpent's trail is often seen amongst the fairest flowers, but we should never yield to grief and falling helpless lie. We'll fling our banner to the breeze and Maranatha cry. What though the host of hell be strong and bold in what they say? The Lord of hosts is on our side. We're sure to win the day. The victor of the cross and tomb is seated now on high, and we'll fling our banner to the breeze and Maranatha cry. Ladies and gentlemen, these are the last words in the last chapter of the last book
of the last of the revelation of God to humanity. Ladies and gentlemen, you've been listening to another God Is Just a Prayer Away radio broadcast, brought to you each week at the same time by Churches of Christ and Christian churches who are concerned about your soul salvation. 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Only as you reach back to us with your letters of support can we reach out to you with the gospel as it was preached in the days of the apostles. The address again, Ed Bousman, Post Office Box, 511 Lynchburg, Ohio, 45142. Praise the Lord and pass the ammunition, and don't forget to tell somebody, somehow and in some way, that God is just a prayer away.

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3: This has been an ongoing line of heavy thunderstorms that has prompted the severe thunderstorm warnings across the entire city of Indianapolis.
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4: 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Well, last week was the Indiana State Republican Convention in Fort Wayne, Indiana. Their keynote speaker was U.S. Senator Robert Kennedy. The Louisiana Republican brought the energy. He praised Senators Young and Banks and credited prior administration for tax cuts and border security. He also hit President Biden on COVID, the economy, and foreign policy. His pitch, common sense, school choice, backing law enforcement, and staying optimistic about what's ahead. Here's Senator Kennedy.
6: A priest and a rabbi were sitting next to each other on an airplane. And the priest turned to the rabbi and he said, "Rabbi, we've got a little time to kill. Mind if I ask you a question?" The rabbi said, "No." "Sure, Father, ask me." So the priest said, "Rabbi, does your religion still prohibit you from eating pork?" And the rabbi said, "Yeah, Father, it does." So the priest and the rabbi thought about that for a little bit. The priest turned to the rabbi and said, "Rabbi, I hope you don't mind me asking you this, but have you ever eaten pork?" And the rabbi said, one time, Father, I ate a ham sandwich." So the priest and the rabbi thought about that a little bit. And the rabbi turned to the priest and he said, "Father, can I ask you a question?" Priest said, "Sorry." Rabbi said, "Father, does your religion still require you to be celibate?" And the priest said, "Rabbi, yes, it does." So they thought about that for a second. The rabbi said, "Well, you know what I'm going to ask you, Father. Have you ever, been with a woman?" And the priest said, "One time, Rabbi, one time before I went to seminary, I succumbed to the pleasures of the flesh."
7: It's much better than ham sandwiches.
6: So the priest and the rabbi thought about that for a while, and the rabbi leaned over to the priest and said, "Father, it beats the hell out of a ham sandwich." I love Indiana. I'll tell you, I like Indiana better than sex. Not really. But you get the point. I like Indiana. Louisiana and Indiana have a lot of similarities. We both have party people. God bless both of us with abundant natural resources. We both have two Republican senators. Indiana and Louisiana were admitted to the Union about the same time, I think. Louisiana in 1812, in 1812. Indiana in 1816. Now, there are differences. The Indiana Hoosiers are the national champions. Another difference I can think of, we eat things in Louisiana that you would call an exterminator for to get out of your backyard. You know the difference between an Indiana zoo and a Louisiana zoo? If you go to an Indiana zoo, each animal has its own cage, and underneath the cage is the name of the animal. If you go to Louisiana Zoo, each animal has its own cage, and underneath the cage is the name of the animal, and underneath that is the recipe. Now, you have had more distinguished speakers than me, but none of them is as grateful as I am. This is a real honor. I want to give a couple of shout-outs. I can't recognize everybody, but certainly your fine governor, my former colleague, Mike Braun, he's just the best. Young and Jim Banks. I'm going to tell you about these guys. These guys are whip smart. They exercise power maturely. We've got a lot of senators that have mockingbird mouths. Todd and Jim are not those. When we Republican senators have lunch 3 times a week together, and as you can imagine, some of our senators talk all the time. Todd and Jim don't speak up at every function. But let me tell you something. When they do talk, people listen. People listen. You are just extraordinarily well represented. They're both nice guys. Let me tell you something. If you get between those two gentlemen and what's best for the state of Indiana, they will devour you like a light snack. I want to give a shout out to Mr. Republican, Bill B. Not just Mr. Republican in Indiana, as far as I'm concerned, Mr. Republican in America. He has given so much to our state of Indiana and to our country. And I want to thank him. He doesn't have to do it. He can go out and meet somewhere. Not worry about all this stuff. But he cares. And I want to thank him. Governor, former governor, that's a friend of mine. I wanted to recognize him tonight. I talked to him the other day. He was a great vice president of the United States, Mike Pence. Here's what I want to talk about for a few minutes. I want to just tell you what I believe. Now, you may agree with me, you may disagree with me. But I want to tell you what I believe, because if you in Washington, D.C., if you don't stand for something, you'll fall for anything. Now, I believe it's important to speak your mind. God gave me the right to remain silent, but not the ability. I speak my mind. And some people don't like it. I get that. I try, that's their prerogative. I try not to worry too much about what other people think of, others think of me, except dogs. I really care what dogs think. But some of my friends back home and my people back in Louisiana ask me every now and then, they say, Kennedy, you know, some people like you, a lot of people don't, you know. How do you sleep at night knowing that there are people out there that hate you? And I'm telling the truth. With the fan on. Because I think I make the right people mad. You may disagree. That's okay. Here's what I believe. I believe that the United States of America is the greatest country in all of human history. When is the last time you heard of somebody trying to sneak into China? People want to come to America. That country is so great that even people who hate it don't want to leave it. And speak with first-hand experience here. I believe that common sense is illegal in Washington, D.C. I've seen folks, you, as strange as it looks from the outside, you should see from the inside. Let me tell you, there are a lot of smart people up there. I get all of that. And every now and then I feel inadequate. But do you know what I do when I feel inadequate in Washington, D.C.? I just look around. I swear to God, you come up and spend a day with me and you'll meet some of these folks and you'll think to yourself, you'd be too polite to say it, but you'd think to yourself, how did these people make it through the birth canal? I believe that Republicans aren't perfect. We're not. I believe that Republicans aren't perfect. But the other side is crazy. The American people deserve to be governed by normal people. The American people do not deserve to be governed by deeply weird, nauseously woke people who hate George Washington and Abraham Lincoln and Thomas Jefferson and Dr. Seuss and Mr. Potato Head. who hyperventilate on their yoga mats if you use the wrong pronoun. These are people who think that our kids should be able to change genders at recess. Who carry around Ziploc bags of kale to give themselves energy. And who think they're better than us. By the way, kale peaches on. Kale to me tastes like I'd rather be fat. For grace wherever I can find it. And every time I say, thank you. And every time I say my prayers, every single time, I ask God, don't let me hate. Don't let me hate. Because it's hard in Washington, D.C. I mean, there are times when I get up in the morning and leave my little overpriced Capitol Hill apartment, and I walk over to the Capitol. So if it's a pretty day, I give myself a pep talk. I say, Kennedy, today you are going to follow Jesus. And by 10 o'clock, I still want to follow Jesus, but I also want to slap the head out of somebody. But I don't hate anyone. But President Biden left us a mess. I mean, you can't imagine the obstacles faced by President Trump and by a Republican Senate and a Republican House as a result of the last administration. President Biden and his team, they mismanaged Congress, they mismanaged COVID, they mismanaged the economy. They mismanaged the national debt. They mismanaged inflation. They mismanaged the border. They mismanaged crime. They mismanaged Afghanistan. They embraced cancel culture. And they sacrificed America's energy independence. If you put, and again, I don't hate anybody, but you gotta call it like you see it. If you put President Biden in charge of the Sahara Desert, he would run out of sand. That's what we faced. Ask Jim. Ask Tom. Well, let me tell you what we've done. What President Trump and a Republican Senate and a Republican House have done in only a year and a half. And I'm proud of it. We have secured the border. We have reduced crime. You don't see it, but we've deregulated this economy. Cut rules and regulations. We've reduced the federal workforce by 11%. And we have learned how to fight again. America's learned how to fight again. We passed a huge bill called the One Big Beautiful Bill. And it is the most breathtakingly expansive piece of legislation I've been involved in the 10 years I've been in Washington. We cut taxes by $4.3 trillion. Every one of my Democratic colleagues voted against it. Every single one of them voted to raise your taxes by $4.3 trillion. And on top of that, we didn't just stop there, renewing the tax cuts that President Trump did back in his first term. We cut taxes on tips. We cut taxes on overtime. We cut taxes on Social Security. We expanded the child tax credit. We're allowing our business women and businessmen to expense research and development, fully expense it in the first year, and new equipment and machinery. The average American this year, not the rich people, the average middle class American is going to see they're seeing it right now, between $2,000 and $4,000 tax refund. And I'm proud of that, and you should be too. What else do I believe? Look at my notes. I believe that the best social program is a job. The most generous people in the world. I get mad when some of my Democratic colleagues say, oh, y'all being selfish. You spend over $1 trillion a year helping those less fortunate. That doesn't happen in every country. I've been all over the world. In other countries, you get down on your luck, that lets you die in a ditch. In our country, if you're hungry, we'll feed you. If you're homeless, we'll house you. If you're too poor to be sick, we'll pay for your doctor. But this money didn't just fall from heaven. We thank heaven for it, but it came out of your pockets. And those who can work should work. And that's why we, in the One Big Beautiful Bill, we now require, if you're able-bodied, to get Medicaid, you've got to get a job. Because these programs were meant to be bridges, not parking lots. I believe that all life is precious. It doesn't matter whether that life is 82 seconds old or 82 years old. And shame on people who actually celebrate abortion. I believe that no parent should be required to send their child to a failing school where violence is common and learning is rare. And thank you, Governor, for starting school choice in the state of Indiana. Competition makes all of us better. I believe that we should have an election day, not an election month. If you all have to prove you are who you say you are in order to vote, my guy. And that's why we've got to pass the Save Act. I believe that illegal immigration is illegal. Duh. That if gun control laws worked, Chicago would be mayor instead of the world's largest outdoor shooting range. We don't have a gun control problem. We've got an idiot control problem. I think love is the answer, but I own a handgun just in case. I believe in supporting our law enforcement. Let me put it another way. I've gotten in a lot of trouble for saying this, but they need to call somebody who cares. I believe that if you hate cops, just because they're cops, you don't know a thing about it. If you hate cops just because they're cops, the next time you get in trouble, call a crackhead. What else do I believe? I believe we're going to have to get some new conspiracy theories because all the old ones turned out to be true. I believe that weakness invites the wolves every single time, whether it's Russia or China or Iran. These are hard men. You turn the other cheek with these men, they'll just stab you in the neck. Weakness invites the wolves, and America has got to remain strong. I believe that exercise makes you look better naked. But so does alcohol. Now, I want to say a word about race. We're not supposed to talk about it. That's why I do talk about it. America's not perfect. But we are good. Like every other country in the history of civilization, America caught the disease of slavery. But we beat it back. We passed civil rights laws in 1866 and 1871 and 1875, in 1960, 1964, 1965, 1968, 1990, 1991, and I'm probably leaving some out. And I'm proud of that. And here's a newsflash that they can't seem to figure out in Washington. Most people don't, in America, don't think that much about race anymore. They think about character. You know why? Because they understand two things. Number one, souls that God gave us have no color. And number two, to a bear, we all taste like chicken. How many of you have been to Arlington National Cemetery? You know what I'm going to say then? And if you haven't been, go. If you haven't been, go back. I believe that Arlington National Cemetery contains 400,000 reasons why you should stand your ass up for the national anthem.

0: believe in the American people. I believe I'm an optimist. Now, I'm an optimist who worries, but I believe that our future can be better than our present and our past. I've always believed we're only as good as our dreams. We shouldn't fear our future. We ought to grab for it. I've always believed we're only as valuable as our children. But I'm not going to bubble wrap it, folks. The water in Washington, D.C. is not going to clear up until we get the pigs out of the creek. And nobody is coming to save us but ourselves. I want you to help me fight. I want you to help Todd fight. I want you to help Jim fight. You know, some people who don't like us call us the quarrels. They think we're not real people. Well, we show them. We are real people. We got to get real mad. We got to fight for what we believe. And that's what I do. Love it or hate it. That's what I do. And I cannot promise you, as I stand here tonight, enjoying this wonderful life, I can't promise you that I'm going to win every fight. But I'll promise you this. By God, I will refuse to be beat.
1: 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I'm Abdul Hakim Shabazz, and you've been listening to Indiana Issues.
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4: 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My name is Randy Cook. Each week, Greg and I sit down here and talk through some of the issues of retirement and hopefully open your eyes to some of the things that you're up against and how you can come out on top. That's the goal. Greg, how are you doing today?
7: I'm pretty good, Randy. If this is, an interesting time, right? Hopefully you had a happy Father's Day last weekend.
4: It was fun. Had all the kids together, the grandkids, the whole thing. It was great.
7: That's great. So we had a nice day at the Ehler household. We did a lot of nothing. That's what Dad was like. I was like, what do you want to do? I'm like, nothing. Mm-hmm. And, you know, this is the first Father's Day without my dad around. So my mom came over and we cooked some food, but, you know, we started laughing because you don't realize how much you are like your dad until someone points it out. And that was like some of the things, like Fernanda's like, you know, Greg, during the week, the person that put our boat, we have like a boat ramp, mm-hmm. and it was all broken and they weren't fixing it. So I went to Lowe's. I was like, what's going on here? I can figure this out. So I end up buying some PVC piping and I'm cutting it. I got the hacksaw. I'm all rocking and rolling, and I get one pipe going. I realize, holy moly, this is a lot deeper than I thought. So I went back to Lowe's within probably 35 minutes. There's nothing more my dad than hitting Lowe's 3 or 4 times before lunch. And I thought to myself, he had to be giggling at me as I'm going back and forth at lunch, but it didn't end there, Randy. The next thing was like, you know, Greg was down there in his new jeans and brand new t-shirt, and I'm like, There is nothing more my dad than just wiping my hands on brand new clothes as I'm going up and down the dock. I'm covered in muck. I'm just kind of wiping. She's like, what are you doing? We're getting ready to go out. And I'm like, what are you talking about? And I look down. I'm just like, I got dust and dirt and oil all over me. I'm like, yeah, we probably should have changed before I start. But you know, you start doing something and you just kind of, you lean into it. Next thing you know, it's like, I've got the tools down there. I've got, you know, I'm working through some things. And so hopefully everybody thinks about their pops and has a fond memory of working with their hands. I know I grew up in the country doing a lot of that stuff, and that's what that my old man loved, getting dirty and just, you know, chainsawing stuff. I think that's the kind of stuff that hopefully America needs a little bit more of, a little bit more blisters on your hands work, you know, working the shovel, doing all those things. It does kind of cleanse the soul, Randy.
8: Yep. And my dad, it was electrical tape and some baling wire, and he could fix most anything. anybody got electrical tape? We can fix it. All right. Well, we're here to hopefully help you fix retirement. And for those of you who are struggling with it, that is why we are here, to kind of show you what Golden Reserve does when it comes to helping people in their retirement. And one of the things that we're pointing out on this show is a lot of the headlines that you read out of there are butt kiss. It's just a lot of BS out there. We talk about it all the time. You need $1.8 million to retire. Well, I think I found the headline that we finally are fighting back. And this actually was in USA Today. It said, maybe we don't all need $1 million to retire after all. Finally, some sense here. We've pointed out many times that 97% of you do not have $1 million to retire. Only 3% of people do. But here's a stat that you might not know, and that is 82% of retirees say they have enough money and they're happy as they can be. Those two things do not go together. So, Greg, the only thing that I can think of is the financial industry is lying to us. What? This is a revelation to me. What's going on here?
7: Well, of the 18% that aren't happy, I bet you they all have like 4 or 5 million or more. Right? Like that's, they're just perpetually grumpy butts. Bunch of grumpy butts. So, like, that doesn't even take the factor, like, who's truly unhappy and can't meet their bills. So, why are they lying to you? So this got me down a rabbit hole, Randy.
8: Mm-hmm.
7: I started thinking, why do people lie? Why do people lie? Well, some people are stupid and they don't know they're lying. Let's start there. So you got the world of dum-dums. Mm-hmm. That's part of the pie chart where they just don't know. Oh, yeah, I thought this was true and I was wrong. So the lie was just not their fault. So let's not blame the dum-dums. They can't help that they're a dum-dum. And there's a lot of financial advisors that fit that mold. I hope they're not yours. The next is to protect you, right? I think some people lie to protect people. They think in their heart, they're trying to protect people. They're saying, hey, I'm going to tell you a little bit of a mischaracterization because I think it'd be in your best interest. Okay. I don't prescribe to that, but I think that's probably why people lie.
8: Mm-hmm.
7: Would you say, Randy, that's a good one? I think
8: a
7: some,
8: little
7: you
8: white
7: know, some
8: lie. Yeah, just
7: probably,
8: to make you feel good better. Okay.
7: Yeah. You know, a spouse or a child, you know, I always think of family. Sometimes you want to avoid the hard truths of life. So you try to protect them through bending the truth.
8: Mm-hmm.
7: But I think the biggest one, the reason people lie, and I think it takes up the most percentage of the pie chart, is to influence people. You lie to influence people. That's what lying usually is. You're misrepresenting reality to influence someone for whatever reason. Usually it's to get something. So then I kept going down this road and I'm saying, all right, I think this kind of fits the bill of financial advisors by and large. And I know I'm not allowed to disparage financial advisors because I'll get in trouble. Compliance, I'm getting the evil eye from our compliance team over in the corner already. Can't disparage them. But you can pose questions. Is my financial advisor a psychopath? Is my financial advisor a sociopath?
8: Okay.
7: Because if you look at the differences between psychopaths and sociopaths, I think this is interesting. A sociopath lacks empathy. They manipulate. They're impulsive. They lack remorse. They have a disregard for the rules. And they do it to benefit themselves. A psychopath, on the other hand, usually is very charming, very well adjusted to society. People don't realize, they think of psychopaths, they think of murderers. It's actually not where most psychopaths are. Psychopaths actually have built mechanisms to fit into society. But the issue with psychopaths is they don't experience emotions. The same issues. They don't have empathy. They don't have remorse. They actually

0: 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All right, Greg, we're going to do a couple of questions that came in. One for you. That's going to come up in our Ask Greg radio segment. But this one actually came into MarketWatch that is right down your alley here. It says, I'm an 84-year-old widowed woman here. My daughter is the beneficiary of my IRA and the successor trustee of my revocable living trust. She's in a shaky marriage that could end in divorce. How do I prevent my soon-to-be ex-son-in-law from claiming part of my inherited IRA? I don't want my money to go to him if they're going to split up. This has got to be a question you've dealt with before.
1: Oh my gosh. As a estate planning attorney back in the day, Randy, Ehlers Stallings, you know, this is one of the most popular questions because the second the door shuts, it's hilarious. We're more, you know, family therapists than we are, you know, estate planning attorney because they dump it all on us and be like, hey, here's the deal. I don't like my son-in-law at all. What do we need to do about this? And you see the divorce rates are, you know, I don't know where they're at. I didn't check today, but, you know, last time we looked into this, they're getting close to 60%.
0: Mm-hmm.
1: So the odds are that you're going to get divorced, mathematically speaking. I know that isn't fun to hear, but that's just where we're at. And the options to give, let's just talk about if you don't do anything, here's what happens. You die. Your trust goes to your child. That IRA names Susie in their example. And let's call Billy the jerk, right? Billy, okay. The son-in-law that you didn't like. So people are like, well, it's identifiable. It's in the IRA. So that shouldn't be part of the marital estate. Well, here's what Billy's going to say. Billy's going to say, we were using my money and my income and my accounts because Sally said we're going to use that for our retirement when I retire. So we're going to use my money during our life and that money for retirement. So guess what? It is now a marital asset in most states. So that's how you kind of mesh it together. And every state's different, right? You should talk to your attorneys. But by and large, once the money goes to the child that's married, based on the length of the marriage on some states and all kinds of factors that come into play, but you're opening up Pandora's box in terms of letting Billy the goofball jump in and take your stuff. And that's not what we want. So trusts are a confusing instrument, right? Everybody thinks trusts are for rich people. And when we started building Ehlers Stallings back in 2010, we did a lot of focus on trying to educate people that trusts are for everybody. Trusts are for a grandma that has a $150,000 house and she wants to make sure the house doesn't go to the nursing home. Well, a trust can do that. And they're like, well, she's only got $200,000. I'm like, well, she's got a $150,000 house. Isn't that a pretty good buy? You put a trust together and that house gets protected from the nursing home. Oh, you can do that? That's what trusts do? Yeah. They're not just for rich people, folks. They're for everybody. They're not terribly cost, you know, they're not cost prohibitive. How many times, you know, like a lot of these trusts out there, 2,000, 3,000, 4,000, 5,000, I mean, pick your poison depending on what city you live in and how expensive your attorney is, but they're not tens of thousands of dollars in most circumstances. These things are one-time expenses that don't require maintenance. That can save you hundreds of thousands of dollars from a legal perspective and from a tax perspective and from a nursing home perspective and from a probate perspective and from a Billy perspective. And the way a trust works, I want you guys to think about this like a company. And that's how I used to explain trust because it's hard because if people don't understand, imagine me transferring my car. Or my pickup truck. My pickup truck gets transferred to a company, Coca-Cola. The company owns the pickup truck, right? That's how it works. It's titled Coca-Cola owns my Dodge Ram, right? That's how it works. So no different. Think of a trust like a company. It's just a separate entity. That's a fancy legal word, entity. It's an entity that can own things. So now your trust owns certain assets. So if you put your IRA into the trust, you put your CDs into your trust, you put your house into your trust now owns it. Now, she mentioned that she has a revocable living trust. Mm-hmm. That means it's a grant. It's a fancy word, family trust, revocable trust. They're all the same. That means that mom or whoever's involved, you're the CEO of that company. You're the CEO of your trust. That means you can take things out of the trust, put things in the trust, and kind of manage what happens in the trust. So you have carte blanche control over everything. So it's just as if you owned it or if you owned the entire company. If you own Coca-Cola, you can make them start making orange juice. You can do whatever you want. No different than when you own the trust. So people are nervous. Well, if I transfer the trust, what happens? Now there's different kinds of trust and they do different things and it is more nuanced than that. But by and large, the most popular trust we see are revocable trusts in which you remain the trustee until you die. And then you name the next CEO of your trust, which is called a trustee. So she was going to name her daughter of that trust. So let's say the trust owns the IRA or any other asset. Now when Billy and Sally get divorced, the trust owns the IRA, not Sally. Mm-hmm. So when the court says we're going to divide the marital assets, she's like, well, no, this is going to stay in trust. And then if I don't spend it, it goes to my kids. And then if they don't spend it, it goes to their kids. So it's protected in the sense that they can take money out of it whenever they want to support themselves, but they don't own the asset. Now, ironically, they could take the money out of the trust, which many people do, and it screws up all the planning. So if Sally just takes everything out of the trust and puts in her name, same deal with divorce. Then you're back into the quagmire of divorce court, right? Where what's a marital asset? What's not a marital asset? But if it's in the trust, a lot of times, and it depends on the state and depends on the trust. I will say a lot of these things are dependent on the tools in which you use, but by and large, trusts can be a great tool to avoid probate, taxes, nursing home care, and Billy. That's right. It can avoid that in-law issue you're trying to avoid. I also love trust for delaying distributions. A lot of times people are really bad with money. It's not an IQ thing. It's not, hey, my kid went and got all A's. It has nothing to do with that. It's just a lottery effect. And if you inherit large amounts of money, you usually do stupid things. So one of the ways we can avoid that is delay the distributions. You get a third at 35, a third at 40, a third at 45. Well, in that case, then Billy may only get a third of the trust. That's another way you can set up these trusts to hedge out the relationship. So if they're together after 15 years, then okay, whatever, fine. They made it. They get it. But if they don't get it, you know, you're only losing a third of the IRA versus all of it. So these are different ways all this works. That's why our legal protection plan. So people, you know, that do retirement planning do almost exclusively investment stuff. They actually don't talk about all the things of retirement, taxes, legal. So our law firm, Ayler Stallings, is involved and does an inventory of all your, you know, if you come in and get a roadmap, we do an inventory of all your legal documents, what needs to be updated, what needs to be replaced, and what other options can you add on to your plan to satisfy some additional goals. There's a lot of legal tools out there that aren't being used because the financial advisor doesn't have a relationship with the attorney down the road because they don't like each other. Well, guess what? They have to like me. I control both. I own both the law firm and the financial company. So that allows me to ensure that everyone's involved, everyone has an equal say, and you have access to attorneys when you have questions. A lot of times it's questions based. It's not always just a tool or a document. It's like, hey, how does this work? Should I pay off these credit cards? How do I set up to avoid probate? What's going on here? Wouldn't it be nice to call your finance guy that then walks down the hallway and grabs an attorney? Wouldn't that be fun? Or gets an attorney on the phone call that's across the street or down the road that works with us and you don't get a bill for it? That's the idea of bringing everything under one roof, legal, tax, and finance. That's what retirees really need, is all three working together. And our legal protection plan is part of every roadmap that we build, Randy, because of these reasons.
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0: All right, so the people at Motley Fool say if all of your money is in an IRA or a 401k, you are making a huge mistake. So, Greg, they give a bunch of different examples of when you might not want to tap into that particular money. You might want to have another bucket of money somewhere along the line. Why is this a problem? Do you agree with this? Tell me, I got to believe a lot of people go into retirement, and that is what they have.
1: Yeah, Motley Fool. there's a divine irony of the name of their website. 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The fools of the industry. Come listen to the fools. I mean, they go on to talk about Irma, and they're like, well, when the market goes down, you should be able to have other sources to pull money from so that you can, you know, leverage something, something, something, something. You know, you can harvest capital gains tax losses, a bunch of stuff that for everyday retirees, you're like, dude, I'm just trying to go to Florida. And I maybe go to Texas Roadhouse a couple times a month. Like, what are we doing here? I got to sit here and wait. I'm out. My blooming onion has to wait until NVIDIA drops 4%. Like, that's not how people live. And they talked about Irma. Everybody loves to bring up Irma. Well, Greg, what about Irma? You got to take money out. I'm like, well, for a couple, it's $218,000 is how much you can take out before any Irma effects. Like, what? Yeah, you can take out $218,000. When was the last time a retiree just drained $218,000? You know, Social Security is probably 50 or 60. So you'd have to take $150,000, $140,000 out of your IRAs in 1 year. And I guess I'm scratching my head because even most Roth conversion plans don't hit those numbers. They might if you have a really big IRA that you're converting because those things are usually 7 to 10 years. But I'm not following their logic and I'm not following their choices. So here's what I recommend. This is all confusing to me, and I do this for a living. And I read this article twice, and I still didn't understand their point. Like, are they saying you shouldn't take the work match? Because they're not even factoring in. A lot of people, 401k and IRA plans, they're matching your contribution. So you're getting 100% return. Are you saying you should turn that down? Now, here's the issue I have. A lot of people, that's their only investment vehicle, and that's okay. Like most of our folks that come through now, our clients, our retirees, they're at, near, or in retirement. They have $500,000 to $3 million of investables. That's, now, do we have people that have $10 million, $5 million? Sure, but the median average for us across the country is $500,000 to $3 million. That's kind of the norm for us. And the majority, if not all of them, their largest assets, their IRA. Which means their largest tax liability is IRA. So it's not that they have it, Randy, that's bad. It's how do you get it out effectively and pay the least amount of tax on it? So they're missing the point here. The point isn't, should I have an IRA or should I not have an IRA? It's a lot of times not a choice. You just have to have it because that's how you socked away money for the last 30 years. You can't just all of a sudden change the tax status of your accounts. But what you can do is get an IRA tax plan from us. Our team of CPAs review it. Everyone's on board to show you how to take money out of there without screwing up your Irma, and how to get that money out earlier in retirement to maximize the most amount of money staying with you. Because if you take it out too late and a spouse passes, the IRMA goes from $218,000 to $109,000, right? It goes from $274,000 to $137,000. So the IRMA limits start to really catch up with you, not to mention the tax rates really hurt you. Go from a couple rate to a single rate. This is why it's so important to get ahead of these earlier in retirement and not wait until 73. Not wait until it's too late. Get these things done. Get all of your money converted on your terms over 7 to 10 years earlier in retirement. Now you're going to have all after-tax money that's growing 100% tax-free for longer periods of time, Randy. That's how you beat Uncle Sam. Let us show you how to beat Uncle Sam. We will build you a complimentary IRA tax plan. We'll show you when and how much to convert, how it affects your IRMA, all that, no charge, no cost, along with market, fees, taxes, long-term care, income, all that's included. But this IRA tax plan is one of the most popular tools we have. And for our clients, we update it every year, Randy, just so they can see where they're at based on tax law changes, market fluctuations, all that fun stuff.
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0: Coming up on the second half of Fire Your Financial Advisor with Greg Ehler, a listener wonders how early retirement will change their planning, and is your retirement plan suddenly out of date? We'll talk about that and more coming up on this half hour of Fire Your Financial Advisor. And Greg, as people are listening to the show, or they're watching on YouTube, or they're listening to the podcast, however they're accessing the show, they may say, you know what? Kind of like what this guy has to say. I'd like to hear more. And Golden Reserve does a lot of events where you can do just that. Nice dinner and some information about you retiring. Tell me about what you're doing right now.
1: Yeah, we do a ton. I don't know. We do hundreds a year across the Midwest, hundreds of dinner seminars, and they're different. And here's how they're different. Everyone else is lame and we are not. Look at their mailer. Lame. It's like a high school project. Ours is nicer. And it's not just about nicer mailers. It's about nicer experiences. When you show up at our place, what's going to happen? You're going to get greeted. You're going to get a gift. You're going to get seated. There's going to be a whole thing. A lot of times there's accountants and lawyers running around. You're going to be part of this process. Guess what else? Our PowerPoint's better. Why? It's not too long. No one wants to sit through a 2-hour presentation like other places. Again, lame. Us, we're going to try to keep it 30, 45 minutes. You know why? Because we know that you don't have that much attention span. You want to have a couple cocktails that we pay for. Again, they don't. We do. We include cocktails. Why? Because everyone else is lame and we're awesome. Again, Randy, the food, the steaks, the best places. Why? They're at like Golden Corral. We're at the nice steakhouses. Again, lame versus us. Our seminars are better. We're going to tell clients' stories. We're not going to talk about financial projects and Monte Carlo analysis and all kinds of boring stuff. We're going to talk about client stories about fees, taxes, market risk, long-term care, income that we bring to life that resonate with you, the things that you care about. Why? Because our seminars are better. It's not even close. If you come to our place, the one thing people say is, wow, this was different. It wasn't lame. And that's what we're shooting for here. We're trying to create a different experience. And if you sign up for a roadmap, guess what? We give you another gift. These are the kind of things that we try to be different. You know, our radio show is so much better than our competition. We've heard the other people's radio shows. They're horrendous. I mean, they are horrendous. Lame city. I see why we're winning across the country so much, because it's easy. It's like playing with toddlers. I am playing basketball against a bunch of 5-year-olds. That is everyone in my market. I am dunking on everybody. And it's okay. That's how we are. Golden Reserve's better. We care more. Our message is different. Our services are different. The way we charge is different. The way we talk about retirement is different. And that's the whole darn idea. And so are our seminars. If you want to check them out, you know, just look up our website, goldenreserve.com, and then look at the upcoming seminars. We're doing them all over the Midwest. If you don't see one that's close to you, shoot us a message. We'll let you know when we're back in your neighborhood and we'll get you a spot RSVP.
0: There you go. 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All right, Greg, we're going to askgregradio.com. If you have a question, you listen to the show, you go, I wonder what he would say about this. Well, don't sit there and wonder about it. Just send us an email and we'll do it right here on the radio. Askgregradio.com. That's the email. And all you have to do is send us your question. And here is one. Hey, Greg, my wife and I are considering retiring early. We're both 48 years old. We'd like to retire sometime in the next 5 to 7 years. What are the unique considerations that we have to deal with? We know our timeline's going to be longer, and we know we can't get into our 401k until 59 and a half. We also know that healthcare is going to be an issue. What would be the appropriate time to start talking to a retirement planner? Thank you very much. Signed, John. Okay, John, here we go.
1: Oh, wow. So when I saw the 48-year-old thing about retiring and it dawned on me that I was 46. Like,
0: this guy did pretty good. Time,
1: well, I mean, I'm just like, time flies by. Mm-hmm. I'm getting closer to the R word, which is kind of fun, right? We'll see. We'll see. I don't think I'm there yet. So let's talk about the healthcare first. So there's big numbers out there. You got 62 where Social Security becomes eligible, and then you have 65 where Medicare becomes eligible. So that's why, not so coincidentally, people identify between 62 and 65 as retirement years, is because that's when things are the easiest, meaning everything just automatically turns on for you when you're ready. I would challenge that. Derek Coburn came on our show a few months ago and talked about retirement. The way we think about retirement's wrong. If you have done enough work and you have enough money to do everything you want, shouldn't you retire early? The reason people delay is because of the fear of the unknown. So when you think of things like healthcare, there are a lot of options. You may have an HSA that can cover that, you know, bulk of payments over a period of time, depending on how long it is until Medicare turns on. You can look at COBRA. A lot of times you get up to 18 months after that. That could be another conduit as we start to stack up affordable care. You know, that you have the government, you know, the Affordable Care Act, you know, like they have their whole system. You have the open market. You have marketplace. All of these things are out there. Go price them out. Go see what you're paying now versus, you know, what you're paying at work. And I know sometimes, like, gosh, it's a little bit more. You're like, okay, but what would you do with no work next year? Is it worth that premium that you're paying an extra $300 a year in healthcare premiums? $500, $1,000, $2,000? What's the threshold in which that year of memories wouldn't be worth the cost? Let's have those kind of conversations. Those are fun. Where you go out and you find out what the world's really going to give you. Like, cause he's like, well, I got to wait till 65. Why? I got to wait till 60, 62, whatever the magic numbers are. You're just like, well, I don't understand. Do you need full Social Security or partial? You know, you can start a little earlier. Like these are the comments. You shouldn't be letting these things drive your retirement if you've got enough money stocked away. The stock market has grown more in the last 14 years than almost any time in our history. So it's like there's a good chance you guys won the lottery. This is the retirement lottery. You can retire earlier because of the growth, as long as we don't fall off a cliff and then, you know, have another 30 or 40% drop and now you're back to the same boat again. But if you play your cards right, get your money in the right vehicles that are a little bit safer, it's Margaritaville time, guys. Let's get it on, right? Like this is a huge opportunity to retire early thanks to the stock market the last 14 years. I mean, this is it, Randy. So when I talk to people, let's do the math and make it a math problem. And then once we get it out of the math problem, let's make it a retirement fund problem of what we're going to do. These are the kind of things that I think most people don't think are possible. Let's start knocking down these fake barriers of 62 and 65, and let's just start doing some, let's do some math. Let's see what the healthcare market looks like. Let's see what these things look like. And I know that they may cost money, but I tell you what, Randy, there's only one thing that people run out of in retirement in our experience.
0: Time.
1: It's time.
0: Yep.
1: You run out of time. And I hate to see someone run out of time that thought they couldn't start a little bit earlier. Who wouldn't want to add 5, 6, 10 years to your retirement? When you're younger and you're doing more stuff and you have the ability to, you know, really embrace what that feels like. Those are the things that really light me up, Randy. Those are the things that I want to share with you as a community. It's why I do this radio show, is I think that's where most people miss the mark in our industry, is they try to be so rigid and like, well, you got to wait till at least 62 or you got to wait till 65, instead of doing the math and saying, hey, I think you're going to be fine. You got a couple $1 million socked away. You know, let's put this in some good returns. That'll pay for the premiums. Let's go retire. Let's start Margaritaville a little earlier and have a little fun. So, you know, for us, Randy, that's an important thing. And if you want to have this conversation, if you were talking retirement, it's a good time to talk to a retirement planner. If you're thinking about retirement, you're thinking about the options of retirement, it's a good time to talk to a retirement planner. That's when you're ready to start talking about the R word. That's when you engage a retirement planner. And I think a good first step is our roadmap, because it addresses what we believe are 5 of the biggest risks of retirement: fees, taxes, market, legal, and of course, income. Let's get that first introductory thing built, and then let's see how confident you feel when we're done. Do you feel confident that that's the right plan, that you have the right protections in place and assets in place to do everything you want? Or do you need to put a couple more pennies away? That's a good first step for retirement, Randy, and I hope a lot of people take it.
0: Well, I say this every week, and I'm going to say it again right now. It's time to do the math on your retirement. And that's really what Greg is saying right now. If it's juggling around in your head, it's time to have the conversation and put pencil to paper. Let's do it. Here's the number and here's the website, getyourroadmap.com. 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What is the income in retirement? 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Well, you know a lot about Greg, and you know probably 2 things about me on this show. And one is I love golf, and that's my thing. The other is, when it comes to TV, my wife rules the TV. She's got the remote in her hand, and we watch a lot of hospital shows. I've seen them all. I've mentioned that in the past. And I just found out just this week that Grey's Anatomy is going again for their 23rd season. Oh, my God. Okay, so I've seen all 22. I've suffered through them all. Sometimes I'm sitting there looking at my iPad. Yes, that's true. But in any event, the same thing over and over and over again sometimes works, but sometimes does not. So I started thinking, financially speaking, Greg, there are things that people probably think that are still working in retirement that you're going to say, yes, we should do this. And the fact of the matter is, that's so yesterday. That's so 10 years ago. That is not working anymore. Can you give me some examples of some things like that that people might think they're going to use in retirement, but probably won't?
1: Yeah, I think bonds have kind of had their day. Mm-hmm. I still like municipal bonds for certain people that are probably not retired because of the tax benefits. Obviously, they grow tax-free, so their after-tax equivalents are pretty nice for muni bonds. Gold, I think was like an age. I know everybody was like, hey, look at it. I'm like, yeah, it's down 8% this month. Uh-huh. Like, you know, everybody was like gold. The gold hawks were going crazy. And, yep. And I think gold is kind of, you know, an antiquated. No, it's fine. It doesn't mean you can't have it. It just means that I don't think it was what it, you know, what it once was. I think the market's kind of passed it by. But the big one I want to talk about today is long-term care insurance.
0: Okay.
1: Long-term care insurance, to me, we all know the risk. Everyone, you know, raise your hand if you're not driving, or at least keep one hand if you're driving, of someone that they know that went to a nursing home. And they know someone that's been in the nursing home for 1 year, 3 years, 5 years, 10 years. Everyone knows someone that's been like that. And we all know that the costs are outrageous, right? You know, it used to be $10,000 a year. Now it's $10,000 a month. Average days are getting up in the 2, 3, 4 years because of the cognitive disorders that we're seeing, Parkinson's, Alzheimer's, dementia. All of those things are growing, growing, growing. So that means that you have to have a way to account for $200,000, $300,000, $400,000, $500,000. And people don't realize Medicare doesn't pay for this. And be like, oh, you know, it's not true. My dad just went in and Medicare's paying. They'll pay for up to 100 days. And almost no one gets into 100 days. It's just if you're showing signs of improvement, Medicare is a rehabilitative program. It does not pay for the nursing home. It does not pay for assisted living. Long term, it pays for the first 100 days. But if two doctors say that you're not getting better, you get kicked off it a lot of times after 30 or 45 days. So that's how Medicare works with and in tangent with long term care. So this is a huge risk that no one wants to talk about. This is the biggest risk that we see that gets ignored because no one wants to think about going to nursing home. It's not a fun thought of being in a position where you can't take care of yourself and your spouse can't take care of you, or you can't take care of your spouse and you have to put them in a facility. Which stinks, but it happens, right? There's like a 70% chance, or, you know, every year that the numbers go up, but there's like a 70% chance one member of a couple will need some help aging, right? It's just, we're getting healthier and we're living longer. That's the rub. You live longer, the chance of you needing help increases every year. But the issue is also the cost. There's a lot of baby boomers out there and they're starting to get into that world where they're starting to think about it. And long-term care insurance for a long time, when I got into this business, a legal business, when I opened my law firm back in 2010, it was the heyday, the end of the heyday of the Cadillac Genworth policy where people would buy long-term care insurance and it's like, we'll pay for everything. And people are like, I got it. And they shine it. And all of a sudden, all those long-term care insurance companies went out of business because people started living longer and they were in facilities longer. And the costs, like I said, went from $10,000 a year to $10,000 a month. So MetLife and all these other companies, you know, got out of the business and people started to do all these different hybrids of long-term care insurance where it's like, well, One America, MoneyGuard, all these insurance. And first of all, at that point in your life, you're not excited about paying an insurance premium, right? You hate it, actually. You hate the idea of an insurance premium. You're like, I don't want to pay for any more insurance. But that's what they did. They started having people pay single pays or multiple pays. And then what they started also doing is they started raising the premiums. The older you got, they weren't fixed. So people were getting priced out. So they were paying into these policies for 10 years and then dropping them because the premiums got too high, which was like a double bubble. You wasted all that money. So people, the long-term care insurance had a bad run, right? Like people did not like it for all of those reasons. They didn't want to pay premiums. They heard premiums went up and then the benefits were going down. People were getting a lot less for their bang for their buck. They weren't getting unlimited. If I go in, it pays for everything. No. You get 3 years and here's how much you get a month. And people are like, gross. That doesn't even feel like it's worth it. And I feel like there's some good salespeople out there that made these products sound better than they were. And I don't hate long-term care insurance. If you have it, great. Don't stop paying it because of this segment. But I do think, you know, it needs to be thought about hard. Now, what we're seeing now are more bridge insurance policy. They're not traditional insurance. They're annuities. And here's why I like them. They said, let's take all the things people hate about long-term care insurance and let's evolve it to something else. And, you know, I'm thinking of one product particular and they call it a bridge. And essentially it functions just like an annuity. You give them $100,000 and instantly you don't have to go through a medical exam. You don't get poked. A doctor doesn't come in. You just have to do a quick survey. And after that survey, they determine if you get, I'm going to make these numbers up. These aren't real numbers, but like you can get $150,000 benefit, $250,000 benefit, or $300,000 benefit based on your health. But no one gets denied. So you're guaranteed at least a 50% increase on your money. Now, that feels like it got rid of a lot of the things that people hate about long-term care insurance. Was no one wants to get denied. That's embarrassing. You don't want to apply for insurance and have them say no. And, you know, as I go through this process, they also know that if you don't use it, it's still yours. It's like, you know, like I would say annuities are kind of like a big account. Like, you know, people think of like CDs that grow every year. Well, annuities grow every year. and they're your account. And if you don't use it, you don't lose it, which is another thing people hated about insurance policies. So you have this new evolution of products, Randy, that I think is changing the game of one of the biggest risks in retirement, which is going to the nursing home is a huge risk because you can imagine $100,000, $150,000 a year, how that could affect a lot of retirees. Now you have a tool that's more of a bridge that functions like an annuity because it is an annuity, but has long-term care features. So this new bridge project is how I think we're getting out of Groundhog Day. Finally, we got Bill Murray off the same day over and over again. And we're doing something new because the industry listened, realized that people were probably not liking the same tool over and over again. And by using this type of, you know, protection, people can sock away $100,000. You know, each couple puts away $100,000. You could get up to $500,000 to $600,000 of protection over the course of just putting $100,000 away. That feels for each of them. So you have $200,000. That feels pretty good. That feels like a good hedge where, hey, oh, by the way, it operates like a lot of my other annuities, if I have one, but it has all these cool long-term care features that allow me to have more safety and protection in my product. Now, Randy, that may sound like something you're interested in or it doesn't, but it is a great example of the evolution of hopefully no more Grey's Anatomy.
4: Mm-hmm.
1: and something new and unique that actually our market may find a lot of value in.
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0: 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We're going to do a little Mythbusters. We used to do a feature on the show a while back called Mythbusters. And the myth that we're going to talk about today is my expenses in retirement will go down, so I'll spend less money. I did a little work on that, not a lot, because, you know, I looked at what Medicare costs and all that kind of thing. So right now, for me and my wife to be on benefits at my company, it's about $650 a month. That's what we're paying. So I thought, well, we get to Medicare, it'll be a lot less. Well, let's look at that. Each person, $205, that's $410. And then you want to get a supplemental plan, about $100, that's $200. 400 plus 200 is 600, and we're right back where we started from. So, Greg, is this something that people feel that they're going to be spending less money in retirement, and then they find out, hey, everything's pretty much is the same as what it was before, and I've got a plan for that? What do you find?
1: So, I think you picked the one thing that we know keeps going up, right? Mm-hmm. Healthcare is going to be what it is. And I think people should just accept it, and it is what it is, right? Like, it's important. It's important that you have good health coverage. It's important that you feel supported through the gap, you know, the Medigap, you know, supplements, whatever you choose. But yeah, I think those numbers are consistent with the AARP stuff we talked about last week, Randy, when you were going through the different averages of mm-hmm. what people are paying monthly for healthcare and retirement. So, you know, yeah, 700 to up to 1,000, depending on how fancy you want to get with your gap coverage. And to me, just put a pin in that. You know that that's the same. Now, when it comes to other things, you know, maybe your house is paid off, your cars are paid off, you don't travel as much, you don't go out to dinner as much, or maybe you go out to dinner more. These are things that are very important that you need to factor in when it comes to your retirement. And, you know, a lot of times people's homes are one of their bigger expenses, paying that mortgage. So when that goes away, that's a big savings, right? Someone's paying $2,000 or $3,000 a month, and all of a sudden that goes away. That's a huge win that you can maybe offset against some of the healthcare costs. So you got to get it all together. We use our income forecast to do this. We go through all your expenses. We go through all your income from the previous year, and then we forecast it out 25 years to see what would be left in your accounts, assuming, you know, inflation, some travel, some healthcare issues, and a simple 5% return. And those are the things that we do to build confidence to say, oh, all right, because it's not about what healthcare costs are, Randy. And I think that's where people get lost, right? Like, a lot of times everyone has their hot button. We talked about last week. There's one thing that you don't want to pay more for. What was yours last week? Well, you didn't want to pay more for
0: haircuts, dentists, and doctor haircuts. Appointments.
1: That's it. So I don't want to tip at the gas station.
0: Yeah.
1: I mean, it's like, I just want to pay for my gas and get a pack of gum. I didn't realize this required a tip line. But anyways, well, when we go through this process, Randy, what we want to do is, you see the forest through the trees. It's like, yeah, Randy, you know, healthcare costs what it is, but let's look at what's left at the end of the year. Mm-hmm. And I think sometimes that brings people comfort where it's like, hey, that may be a little bit more expensive, but your money grew $25,000 based on last year's spending at the end of this year. Oh, so what's that mean? Well, it means you can spend probably $50,000 to $75,000 a year more and never run out of money. Or you could just spend $25,000 a year and your accounts will never go backwards. Oh, that's the fun of playing with the income forecast tool, is that it's the dream builder. The dream builder tool lets you do new home projects, build dream cars, build boats, go to travel, get condos, do whatever you want to do, because that's what it's all about, Randy. I am so, you know, excited about sharing this tool with folks, because it allows people, our people will go out in the field and build these income forecasts and present them. And it's the best part of the meeting, because it really does show people where they're going and what they can do the following year. And we update it every year for our clients so that they always have that confidence when it comes to spending more and doing more in retirement, because no one wants to be the richest guy in the graveyard, right? No one wants to be that guy. They want to be the person that has the most memories, the most pictures, the most trips, the most fun at the house, the most friends, the most family gatherings. And to do that, our income forecast, we believe, helps really lube up those hard, screechy, I don't want to spend kind of attitudes into a world where it becomes fun. Yeah. It becomes more fun every year.
0: We want to give you the permission to spend in retirement confidently. 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Let's sit down and build a plan like that. 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
6: New escalations. I'm Angelo Bavaro, Fox News. The ceasefire between the U.S. and Iran now strained as both countries continue exchanging blows.
7: U.S. officials say Iran had a chance to stop shooting, and they did not take it. Instead, they attacked another ship Saturday morning, a Panama-flagged tanker traveling through the Strait of Hormuz. As a result, CENTCOM says U.S. military aircraft targeted Iranian military surveillance infrastructure, communication systems, air defense sites, drone storage facilities, and mine layer capabilities. Commercial vessel transits through the Strait of Hormuz continue. U.S. forces remain vigilant, lethal, and ready. A senior U.S. official tells our Jennifer Griffin the strikes were larger than the ones the U.S. forces carried out on Friday, but they had to hit areas where Iran has regrouped some military assets.
6: Fox's Madeline Rivera. Iran launching missiles in retaliation, saying they will continue to do so if the U.S. keeps striking them. Part of the new ceasefire agreement between Israel and Lebanon includes Hezbollah disarmament. Israel's ambassador to the UN, Danny Danon, joining Fox News Live, explaining the agreement's implementation.
8: We need the Lebanese army to deploy and to assume those positions. So it will be a gradual process. And at the end of this process, hopefully, if the implementation will be successful, we will not see Hezbollah next to our border. That is the most crucial point for us.
6: The U.S. helped broker that agreement. Three firefighters died and two were injured tackling fires on the Colorado-Utah border. The largest blaze, the Cottonwood Fire, was burning in rugged terrain in southwest Utah. It ballooned on Saturday to more than 144 square miles. And in the World Cup, today is the beginning of the knockout round. So it's win or go home when South Africa and Canada square off at 3 p.m. Eastern in Los Angeles. 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
5: Some words, some gunshots, and lots of questions. Hazy sky, clear radar, 71 and muggy. Headed to 88, a warm, sticky start across Indianapolis. I'm Ryan Hedrick. Here's what's trending at 8:03. Three people hurt in a shooting, and police say the scene covers a couple of blocks. It happened on Indy's northeast side a few hours ago. The cops responded near 38th and Sherman, then minutes later were sent to two more people shot blocks away. Police say the shooting started as an argument. All three victims are males. No update on their conditions. People on the southwest side of Indy say one stretch of road has become a nightmare for people driving, with potholes making the trip rough and dangerous. This woman told Fox 59 she's shopping for a new car,
6: because this one has $4,400 of estimated damage underneath it.
5: The road is Wicker Road near Bluff and South Belmont Avenue, and people there say they've reached out to the mayor's action center but haven't gotten a response. Last night at Gainbridge Fieldhouse.
7: Corner kick. Hole wants three. Give her three. In front of Caitlin wearing the Shoot More Threes hoodie. It's 107-72.
5: The voice of the Indiana Fever, John Nolan, called the Lexi Hall three-pointers. The Fever beat the LA Sparks 111-87 without Caitlin Clark. Dawson's on Main, marking 20 years in business in Speedway. Two decades, they say, of good food, familiar faces, and a place that's welcome, part of the community. The restaurant says it's watched families grow, welcome race fans around the world, and built a loyal base of regulars who keep coming back. I'm Ryan Hedrick, on the level, on the go, and at WIBC.com, your forecast from the American Standard Cooling Weather Center.
8: High temperatures in the mid to low 80s and muggy. It'll feel like the lower 90s at times. I'm Fox News 9 meteorologist Ethan Rosick for 93 WIBC.
9: The following is a paid program. 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
10: You've got to pay attention to those symptoms. Some of those symptoms are warning signs. Falling asleep in the recliner at 8:30 p.m. because you're wiped out, warning sign. Waking up after just 8 hours of sleep and you're still exhausted, warning sign. Getting sick every time there's a stressful week, that's a warning sign. You've got to wake up. Chasing symptoms, chasing the feeling. That is a slippery slope and it's a never-ending game. When are you going to stop once you start? When are you going to stop chasing the symptom? Here's the great news. You can feel better and you can heal better, because the body is designed to heal. Well, do I have a show for you today? Hey, if you've been feeling like you're puffy in the face, especially in the morning, or you have anxiety or chest tightness that makes no logical sense, or brain fog so dense that you open the fridge and you forget why you did it, listen up. We are talking about symptom management. Yes, you could chase the symptom. You could chase the puffy feeling in your face that you have in the morning. You could chase the irritability that hits late afternoon like clockwork, or the constipation so chronic that you actually have bathroom days. You know, these are symptoms. Heart palpitations after you eat certain foods, but you never know, you know, which ones that actually cause it. These are symptoms. And if you chase those symptoms, guess what? You will be running the longest, the hardest, the most exhausting ultra marathon that you've ever run in your life. It is never ending, chasing symptoms. In our book, we call it whack-a-mole healthcare. You remember the game that, you know, the moles would pop up out of that little hole and you take your little, you know, it kind of looked like a drumstick with a big pad wrapped around it. And you'd smack the mole and it would go back down. But then another one would pop up and you'd smack that one too. Another one would pop up and it would, you know, as the game went on, more and more would pop up. It would be a never ending game. You can never win that game. Moles are going to keep on popping up. You might score a bunch of points for the pharmaceutical industry as more and more moles pop up, but you're never going to win. In healthcare, you're never going to win if you chase those symptoms. So what are you going to do about that? Because what I've seen is more and more people say, no, I don't want to play whack-a-mole healthcare anymore. I'm done going to the guy who's just going to prescribe me more and more medications. I'm tired of getting the flu shot rammed down my throat every time I go. Oh, by the way,

0: Get ready, Hendricks County. The Hendricks County 4-H Fair is coming to Danville, Indiana, July 19th through the 25th. 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
1: 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They don't want the medical model, capital M, medicine. 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It's the capital M medical model. It's the industrial medical, the medical industrial complex. It's a pharmaceutical driven model of healthcare. It's the AI driven healthcare, algorithm medicine, whatever you want to call it. People know they don't want that. But here's my challenge to you. If you are one of those people, say, I might want that in an emergency, or I might want that in a crisis, or I might need that in the case of my chronic health condition, some of that. I certainly don't want more of that. If that's you, let me challenge you here. What do you want? It's important to define this. Where are you going? The old school farmers used to, before industrial farming took hold, they'd pick a post out in the distance, and in order to plow a straight line, they'd just stare at that post and keep going, one foot in front of the other. If they looked down at the grass in front of them, they'd make curved lines, but if they just kept their eye on the prize, the post out in the distance, they would mow a straight line. Well, if you're going to be healthy, if you're going to have longevity, and you're going to have fullness of life until your latter years, you're going to have a target. It's beyond goals. It's a target that you are trying to chase. And you certainly can't just keep playing whack-a-mole healthcare. And that's what today's about. Today we are going to talk about how to feel better, just in general. Hey, if you've listened to my show before, you know that I'm all about feeling better, but I'm more about healing better. And why is that? Because you can do a lot of things to cover up symptoms and temporarily feel better. But is that making you heal better? And that's the question that we need to ask. But I get that we want to feel better. And I want to talk about this because it's something that is very common. Somebody comes into my office and I'm meeting with them, and you know, I'm their doctor, and we're talking through their health problems. And a lot of times it's just like, doc, hey man, I just want to feel normal again. I want to feel like I did, you know, when I was 30. I want to feel like I was 6 months ago until that thing happened. Now I don't feel great. I've heard a lot more of that here recently with people who are like, man, I just, ever since I got the shot, now I don't feel normal. Or ever since I, you know, started taking this X drug, now I just don't feel right. Or the aftermath of all these people who have taken the injection for weight loss, you know, the aftermath of that, you know, fast forward that 6 months, and now all of a sudden we've got all kinds of health issues, and it's just, I want to feel right again. And so we're going to talk about how to feel right again. Hey guys, listen, your body is not broken. It's actually brilliant. It's brilliantly designed. And in our new book called Reclaim Vitality, really excited about this. It is a guide to exit conventional medicine, how to live naturally, and how to build vitality from the inside out. It's really reclaimed. It was given to you at birth. And over the past 12 years, I've been teaching these principles inside of my clinic and helping literally tens of thousands of people exit conventional and reclaim their life. Yet, it's always been isolated into my brick and mortar clinic and my workshops. And I'm so excited that we've put all of this information into a guide for you. This is not a self-help book. It's a health freedom manual. We expose what's really keeping you sick and give you the roadmap to rebuild your body from the inside out naturally. You know you've been lied to. You know that you need a new direction. It's time to do something about that. Reclaim vitality, reclaim your life. Pre-order a copy today to be released at the beginning of the year. Amazon has it. Barnes & Noble has it. It's called Reclaim Vitality by Dr. Nick Wilson and Leo Wilson. Reclaim Vitality, a guide to exit conventional medicine and live naturally.
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0: I heard Dr. Wilson on the radio. I said, hey, well, I want to give this a shot. Maybe he can help her.
1: We'd gone to chiropractor before, but never gone into the holistic approach of actual being healthy. Right away, we got pregnant. That was my easiest pregnancy and delivery by far. It was amazing, and it was actually a VBAC, a successful VBAC. As far as the migraines go, I have not had any trouble with that. So that's been a huge relief.
0: There's definitely been improvements in dietary choices.
1: We understand more of what it means to truly be healthy, to eat food from God. Our kids are learning, you know, what it means to take care of our bodies, because our bodies take care of us.
2: This is Susan from Dr. Wilson's office. 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

0: Hey, we're talking about feeling better in general. And before we really get into this, we have to set the stage for this of feeling better. I'll give you an example. I had a patient, Jay. You know, his whole goal was to feel better. We talked about healing takes time. But this guy has migraine headaches. He's got neck pain and numbness tingling into his arms. He originally went to his medical doctor. He was put on a drug called Vicodin for the pain. That didn't work, so then they added a drug called gabapentin, which is a dangerous drug for anyone, let alone someone who's only 37 years old. Nothing is touching his headaches. Nothing is touching his numbness or tingling that's going into his arms. And after he visited four different doctors, they did nerve conduction tests. They did all kinds of testing on him. And they just could not find where the source was really coming from. So they said, you know, the pain that you're experiencing is going to be taken care of by this drug called Lexapro. But if you look at Lexapro, it's actually a drug for anxiety or depression. And so what did they believe? They believed that at this point it was more of a mental scenario. And every drug comes with a direct effect. And, you know, some people call these side effects, but in this case, it's a direct effect. In his case, it was indigestion and heartburn. So then he gets put on another drug. And this time is a proton pump inhibitor. And so he does the normal traditional route, and the guy has no energy. He can't hold a job now because he hurts so bad. He's got low energy. Now he's having stomach issues. And so he comes in and he says, man, I want to feel normal. I don't have a normal life and I just want to feel better. Well, up to this point, he's done a lot of things to feel better. He's tried different things. He's tried the Vicodin and the gabapentin and the Lexapro, and he's attempted to feel better. But when we chase the feeling, there's a sacrifice to healing. When we chase the feeling, there can be a sacrifice to healing. Just think about this. What in your life sometimes makes you just feel good, but you know it's not right for you? And you could probably name a lot of things personally right now. If you were to think about that, what in your life maybe makes you feel good, but it's not right for you? And wherever your mind goes with that, just let it go there. Just think of drugs in general, not prescription medications, but drugs in general. There's a lot of hard drugs that can make you feel better, but are not good for you. Down a big bottle of alcohol or wine or, you know, a case of beer, that might make you feel better temporarily. You're not going to feel very well here soon, but is that actually good for you? What is that doing? And you got to think about this. When we chase the pain, when we chase the symptom and we try to manage the symptom, which there's a lot of money in just managing your sickness. There's a lot of money in just managing your disease. That's why diabetes, you don't hear about drugs that reverse it. What do you hear about? You hear drugs about managing it. It's all about managing your sickness, managing your heart disease, your high blood pressure, your cholesterol. We need to manage it. Why? Because now you're a lifetime customer. And when we chase that feeling, again, the drug companies will play off of this because they know you want to feel better and they know you want it quickly. And they know that as Americans, we are impatient and we live in a microwave, quick, give it to me now, give the food through a window as I drive up. They know that is our culture, and so they will play on that. But here's my challenge to you is, are you thinking long term? Are you playing the long game when it comes to your health? Chasing symptoms, chasing the feeling is a slippery slope and can actually delay healing. We see this all the time. With medications in general, I'll give you an example, the ADH drug. So there's an ADH drug that was found that delays bone healing in children. So this was first reported in the Journal of Pediatrics, and the researchers did a retrospective review of pediatric records of patients and x-ray images over 10 years. And so think about this. These are kids who were prescribed ADHD medications now 10 years later. And 10 years later, they're found to have lower bone density directly associated with the medication. Now, this isn't a show about ADHD in general, but ADHD, as you know, is diagnosed based off of symptoms. It's not a blood test. It's not a serum test. They're not drilling a hole in the head to diagnose a chemical imbalance. The whole idea of chemical imbalance is actually theorized. It's a theory. No, you'd have to drill a hole into the head and actually get the cerebral spinal fluid and then test those chemicals there. And so these children are taking a medication, and then 10 years later found that, oops, your bone density has been weakened. And that's one example, but it's one example of many that when we take anything to chemically disrupt our body, there is going to be an effect. And those effects can actually delay the outcome that you're actually searching for. And in Jay's case, you know, here he is. He's got no energy. He can't hold a job because he's hurting so bad. And we're sitting here talking. He's like, I just want to feel better. Well, he went in for one thing, and now he's on 7 different medications. And so now we're further down the road from feeling better than where he was when he started. Remember, he first started going in and seeing his doctor because he had migraine headaches, neck pain, and numbness into his arm. Now he's being treated for depression, anxiety. Now he's being treated for digestive disorders. And so I asked him simply, hey, what have you done to try to correct this up to this point? And he said, well, you know, we've done the nerve conduction tests. We've done all these things. And I said, no. I'm asking, what have you done to try to correct the cause of your problem? He said, well, I'm not sure if anyone's taken that approach. I said, well, first and foremost, we've got to look for cause, root cause, but not just like cause of your headaches and cause of your numbness and tingling into the arm. You know, you can find those oftentimes with an MRI, or you can find those with nerve conduction tests. We want to know the cause of why your body's not healing. That's a totally different approach. And so first and foremost, with these types of scenarios, so you may know somebody who has headaches, or maybe it's you who has neck pain or numbness or tingling in the arm. You've got to look first and foremost at why is the body not healing that on its own? Because the body's pre-programmed and designed to heal. If you cut your leg right now, your leg would heal. Just like there's things that are healing inside of your body that you don't even know is healing. You're repairing inside of your body from damages that you don't even know existed. Your stomach is digesting food. It's assimilating the nutrients. It's getting rid of the toxins that are found in the food. Your liver is then helping to detoxify and then also add enzymes to it, and just the perfect mix for your perfect scenario. And so this body, this amazing thing that is happening inside of us, we don't have to think about it because it's designed for optimal function. It's designed to heal. And so if that's the case, it's designed to heal, then why does Jay have headaches? You know, why is it that he's got neck pain and numbness tingling into his arm that's so severe? Well, there's an interference in the body's ability to heal that specific area. And those symptoms, those headaches, the numbness into the arms, those are warning signs. It's the body saying, hey, there's actually something else going on here. And I'm telling you, like a check engine light goes off in the car to check the engine, I'm telling you to check the source of healing in the body. Check the system that controls healing inside the body. And there's one system inside the body that controls everything. For your heart to beat, your lungs to breathe, for even that cut to heal on your leg, there's one system in the body. It's the most important system, controls everything, yet is also the most neglected system in modern healthcare, and that is your nervous system. I will go to my grave preaching this, that the nervous system is not only the most neglected, but the most important system in your body for all things to work, for your heart to beat, hormones to regulate, your stomach to digest food, for you to be able to interpret what I'm saying, for you to live in balance in life. Your nervous system has to be regulating and functioning at 100%. And so for Jay, we did a couple of tests to check the balance of the nervous system. And we wanted to see, hey, how is the sympathetic nervous system and parasympathetic? So remember from grade school, this is the fight or flight part of the nervous system and then the rest and digest part of the nervous system. How are they playing together? Is one dominating more than the other? Is he in balance or out of balance? And when we did his testing, we found, boom, he was in fight or flight day in and day out. So the stress part of his nervous system had taken completely over. And that can be chemical stress, that could be physical stress, that can be emotional stress. Regardless, his nervous system is stressed. And whenever we see that type of stress in the nervous system, the question is, what's causing it? And in his case, he had all the symptoms like migraine headaches and numbness and tingling, that there was a physical stress on his nerve system that was irritating the nerves in such a way that can create symptoms like headaches. And that physical stress, 9 times out of 10 with these types of symptoms, is actually the spine itself. When the spine shifts out of its normal position, it can cause stress, it can irritate and damage those nerves. And symptoms like headaches, 9 times out of 10, if you look at the spine in the upper part of the neck where the skull meets the neck, there's 2 bones, one called your atlas, one called your axis. Those 2 bones, C1 and C2 are the other names for it. Those bones are critically important to be balanced. They've got to be in good alignment. And good alignment in this case means those bones are stacked on top of each other. They're in good, healthy position, and there's balance with the muscles. And you see this happen frequently where there's an imbalance of the muscles because of the misalignment. I just met a young kid who had an injury on the playground, 13 years old. He was out in the playground, got injured, and didn't have a lot of symptoms necessarily, but his mom said, hey, we need to get him checked. He's got sensitivity to light now, and he's got this just underlying little headache. It's starting to go away, but I want you to check him out. His top 2 bones in his neck were completely rotated. The muscles in the back of the neck were pulling completely unevenly. We take his x-rays, and he has damage to the upper cervical part of his neck. And if that had been left there, this child would have developed long-term migraine headaches, just like Jay. He would have eventually developed probably numbness or tingling into his arm, similar to Jay, because he is losing the curvature of his spine. The effects of that long term aren't just headaches, by the way. The effects of a C1 misalignment, that atlas bone, nervousness, insomnia, high blood pressure, yes, migraines, but also amnesia or chronic tiredness, dizziness. Those are all some of the common or possible effects of C1 misalignment. But then the top reported benefits of when you get that pressure off, better energy, mental clarity, better sleep, blood pressure regulation, chronic headache relief, even improved balance. You see this oftentimes because those nerves directly affect the inner ear, and even improved immune function. So how does that work? Because that area is so critically important that it's so well protected. So that area, that's where the brainstem meets the spinal cord, and that C1 bone, the very first bone, is the source of protection for that critical area of your nervous system. So when I had a 37-year-old come in with migraine headaches and neck pain and numbness and tingling to his arm, and here he is, he's on all these medications, and we say, hey, we're going to do a test of your nervous system. We found the nervous system was way out of balance. We take x-rays, and boom, you could see exactly the cause of his problem. He had lost 76% of the natural curve in the neck. What does that mean? Picture a banana. Banana is curved. You should have a nice healthy curve in your neck like a banana. But if you were to take a banana that's still inside of its peel and you were to try to straighten that banana, what are you going to get? You're going to open up that banana and you're going to have a mushy banana. Well, what happens when you lose the natural curve in your neck? All of a sudden, the spinal cord nerves, there's constant tension on those nerves and there's pressure. That pressure can cause things like migraine headaches. This is not something medically that is even considered. Again, medicine has its place. Medicine is there for crisis situations, crisis intervention. If you get in a car accident and you're bleeding out, it will absolutely save your life. You know, if your blood pressure skyrockets to 300 over 200, they have certain medications that can save your life in that crisis. But after the crisis is over, rebuilding the temple, rebuilding the house, rebuilding the frame, in your case, your health, that's not their specialty. We rank dead last in health in the industrialized world. One of the reasons is because we're not taught how to rebuild your health. So he's lost 76% of the curve in the neck. It's causing his bones to degenerate into that position. In fact, he has phase 2 degeneration, aka arthritis. So his bones are degenerating into that position. And people know the term arthritis, but rarely do they know how it gets there. I have patients all the time that will say, you know, hey, doc, I think I've got arthritis. I feel this kind of crunchiness in my neck, or I feel a crunchiness in my shoulder. And oftentimes they're wondering, hey, is that my bones just grinding on themselves? No, that's not your bones grinding on themselves, just so you know. But that is a warning sign. That's a problem. Why does that happen? Well, it's happening because there's an imbalance. It's happening because your joints are degenerating. They all are also dehydrated, likely, and misaligned. And he has phase 2 degeneration. There's only 3 phases. And so people say, I know the word arthritis, but oftentimes they don't know how it gets there. Arthritis happens due to uneven stress and pressure over time. Just like alignment on your car, just like you have good proper alignment. If you don't have good proper alignment in your car, your tires will bald unevenly. Well, the same thing happens in the spine. And for me to be able to see arthritis on an x-ray in phase 2, that's been unevenly stressed for at least 10 to 15 years. Given that it's taken 10 to 15 years to get there, do you really think that taking a medication that just covers up the symptoms is actually moving you closer to healing? Or perhaps could it actually be covering up the symptoms and preventing you from doing what it takes to heal? Because if the goal is just to feel good, and then all of a sudden you start to feel good, and now you go out there and continue to do the same things that caused it, or you go back into normal daily living and normal posture, normal ergonomics, and you're not aware that there's something wrong, and then you go into the environment that created it, it's impossible to heal in the same environment that made you sick. It's impossible to heal in that same environment that caused your problems. And so if we're covering up the symptom and go back to normal living that actually caused our sickness or our problem, we're not only delaying the healing, but we can actually prevent ourselves from experiencing the very thing that we are hoping to achieve. And in Jay's case, he just wanted to feel better. But we had to have a conversation about feeling and healing. It's both. It's both and. You know, I want to feel better, but I want to heal better too. And I don't want to sacrifice healing just to feel. And so it takes time. Healing does. And it takes patience, but it also takes a commitment and identification of what the problem is, and then give me some direction on where to go next. And there's a lot of people who are struggling with their health who need direction. And that's the reason why I believe I exist. That's the reason why I do this show, is to provide that direction and give people real solutions. And hearing this information, you know, that's good. It's a first step, but you know, hearing the information is just one component. Taking action on it is really the next component. And so if you or someone you know or love is struggling with your health and having symptoms, here's my recommendations. Don't sacrifice the feeling for the healing. And take action. Next step is to take action and do something about that. And so when I describe what we do in the office, a lot of times people think, well, that's not, is you know, I couldn't afford that, or I couldn't do that. Because they hear x-rays and nerve system testing, and you know, that sounds expensive. And it, you know, it is. It actually isn't cheap. I don't want to paint the picture that it is, because it's not. Typically, walking in off the streets, you know, somebody's coming in off the streets, they'll pay anywhere between $135 and $250 for that first visit. But here's what I do for radio listeners during this show. Now, we call them radio winners because we can only take a handful of appointment times each week. Is that if you are one of the radio winners, we do the discount for the full examination, the x-rays, the testing in the office. We do it all for $88. It's $88. We take $35 over the phone. It holds the appointment time because we are an active office. And candidly, if you hold the appointment time and you don't show up, it's going to take the spot from somebody who could have really used our help. So we want to make sure that you want our help and we can help you. And that's our commitment, that if we can't help you, we're going to be straightforward with you. We're going to let you know that. If you are one of the radio winners and you have something that we can't help, we'll let you know that too. We're not going to waste your time, and I know you're not going to waste ours. And so I'm going to give out the number, and here's what we do. You simply text spine, S-P-I-N-E, to the show number that I'm going to give, and you'll receive a text back. Those who confirm the appointment time, again, we only take a handful each week, those would be the ones that we would select as radio winners. And so you have to respond after this text and confirm a time to be considered a radio winner. So I'm going to give out the number. It's 317-749-0677. 749-0677. That's a 317 area code. So one more time, 317-749-0677. And you're just texting the keyword spine. You're going to get a response back and go ahead and communicate with the team. And we will look for a time this week that works for you and also works for my doctor team. Short break. We'll be right back.
1: Hi, I'm Denise. Well, I've had two fusion surgeries, one in the neck, one in the low back due to my occupation, which was a school bus driver for 17 years. I was having headaches every day when I would drive. I had hip pain. I was driving in my car and heard Dr. Wilson talking about what they do here. I just had to come and check it out. It's helped me live without pain, which makes you younger automatically. It just definitely helps you feel good about yourself. And if pain comes up, I know exactly what to do, and they're very helpful and specific on what I can do to get back to the balance.
0: Hey guys, listen, your body is not broken. It's actually brilliant. It's brilliantly designed. And in our new book called Reclaim Vitality, really excited about this. It is a guide to exit conventional medicine, how to live naturally, and how to build vitality from the inside out. It's really reclaimed. It was given to you at birth. And over the past 12 years, I've been teaching these principles inside of my clinic and helping literally tens of thousands of people exit conventional and reclaim their life. Yet, it's always been isolated into my brick and mortar clinic and my workshops. And I'm so excited that we've put all of this information into a guide for you. This is not a self-help book. It's a health freedom manual. We expose what's really keeping you sick and give you the roadmap to rebuild your body from the inside out naturally. You know you've been lied to. You know that you need a new direction. It's time to do something about that. Reclaim vitality, reclaim your life. Pre-order a copy today to be released at the beginning of the year. Amazon has it, Barnes & Noble has it. It's called Reclaim Vitality by Dr. Nick Wilson and Leo Wilson. Reclaim Vitality, a guide to exit conventional medicine and live naturally. Well, welcome back to the show. You're listening to the Health Freedom Show. I'm your host, Dr. Nick Wilson. Hey, we're talking about not sacrificing the feeling for the healing. Not chasing just feeling better. And it's so common. I just want to feel better, doc. I just want to feel good. And sometimes we'll do everything possible in order to feel good. And there's a lot of ways to just feel good. There really is. There's drugs that you can take, whether that's legal or illegal. There's supplements that are, you know, directly targeted with the marketing directly to you that will tell you, hey, this is what you can take to feel better. Here's the question. What do you really want? What do you really want? And some might say, man, I just want to feel better. That's fine. That's fine if that's what you want, just to feel better at the sacrifice of everything else. And that's an approach that is the common approach. It's the typical approach. It's what most people will do. That's why the average person now fills 12 prescriptions every single year, because there's an entire industry that is dedicated for you just to feel better. But I'm talking to the person who's thinking beyond tomorrow. I'm talking to the person who is, hey, I want to feel better, but I also want to know that what I'm doing is good for me. I want to know that I'm getting to the root cause of my problem and fixing that, so I don't live in misery at 60, 70, 80 years old. I want to fix the root cause of my issue so I can live free. Free from the problem, free from the issues that would be associated with it. Make sure that my body is not degenerating from the inside out. I want to heal from the inside out. And listen, I know that's not for everyone. I understand that. I understand that that approach is different from the typical or the norm or what's been described as traditional. But here's what I'm seeing. I'm seeing a mass exodus of traditional when it comes to healthcare. There's a mass exodus and people are wondering what they're actually looking for. And I hear people saying, I want an alternative. I want a alternative cardiologist, or I want an alternative medical doctor. I want an alternative natural doctor. And I'll be honest with you, you know, because I'm considered alternative by most people. And nearly every week I run into someone out in the community who says, I love what you're doing. I've been, you know, I've been into alternative medicine for years now. Well, what does it really mean to be into alternative medicine? Does it mean that you use essential oils, maybe as a replacement for common medications when you have symptoms? Does it mean that you consume raw foods or do yoga? Does it mean that you just lost trust in conventional medicine and now you jive with the alternative? You know, what does it mean? Because what can happen quickly in this world of alternative medicine is that you're just replacing that medication with a diluted version of an oil or a supplement or something like that. And you can quickly just be in this place where you're still treating symptoms with a lesser version of a medication. And there could be a time and place for that. I'm not saying that there's not. There could be a time and place for that. But what most people want is they want to get to the root cause. They want to correct the cause of their problem. They want an approach for their health and their health care that makes sense and is also in line with their beliefs. So we were talking about feeling better and not sacrificing the healing for the feeling. And we were talking about Jay because Jay came in to my office and he's got no energy. He can't hold a job because he's hurting so bad. And we're sitting here talking. He's like, I just want to feel better. Well, he went in for one thing and now he's on 7 different medications. And so now we're further down the road from feeling better than where he was when he started. Remember, he first started going in and seeing his doctor because he had migraine headaches, neck pain, and numbness into his arm. Now he's being treated for depression, anxiety. Now he's being treated for digestive disorders. And so I asked him simply, hey, what have you done to try to correct this up to this point? And he said, well, you know, we've done the nerve conduction tests. We've done all these things. And I said, no. I'm asking, what have you done to try to correct the cause of your problem? He said, well, I'm not sure if anyone's taken that approach. I said, well, first and foremost, we've got to look for cause, root cause, but not just like cause of your headaches and cause of your numbness and tingling into the arm. You know, you can find those oftentimes with an MRI, or you can find those with nerve conduction tests. We want to know the cause of why your body's not healing. That's a totally different approach. And so, first and foremost, with these types of scenarios, so you may know somebody who has headaches, or maybe it's you who has neck pain or numbness or tingling in the arm. You've got to look first and foremost at why is the body not healing that on its own? Because the body's pre-programmed and designed to heal. If you cut your leg right now, your leg would heal. Just like there's things that are healing inside of your body that you don't even know is healing. You're repairing inside of your body from damages that you don't even know existed. Your stomach is digesting food. It's assimilating the nutrients. It's getting rid of the toxins that are found in the food. Your liver is then helping to detoxify and then also add enzymes to it, and just the perfect mix for your perfect scenario. And so this body, this amazing thing that is happening inside of us, we don't have to think about it because it's designed for optimal function. It's designed to heal. And so if that's the case, it's designed to heal, then why does Jay have headaches? You know, why is it that he's got neck pain and numbness tingling into his arm that's so severe? Well, there's an interference in the body's ability to heal that specific area. And those symptoms, those headaches, the numbness into the arms, those are warning signs. It's the body saying, hey, there's actually something else going on here. And I'm telling you, like a check engine light goes off in the car to check the engine, I'm telling you to check the source of healing in the body. Check the system that controls healing inside the body. And there's one system inside the body that controls everything. For your heart to beat, your lungs to breathe, for even that cut to heal on your leg, there's one system in the body. It's the most important system, controls everything, yet is also the most neglected system in modern healthcare, and that is your nervous system. I will go to my grave preaching this, that the nervous system is not only the most neglected, but the most important system in your body for all things to work, for your heart to beat, hormones to regulate, your stomach to digest food, for you to be able to interpret what I'm saying, for you to live in balance in life. Your nervous system has to be regulating and functioning at 100%. And so for Jay, we did a couple of tests to check the balance of the nervous system. And we wanted to see, hey, how is the sympathetic nervous system and parasympathetic? So remember from grade school, this is the fight or flight part of the nervous system and then the rest and digest part of the nervous system. How are they playing together? Is one dominating more than the other? Is he in balance or out of balance? And when we did his testing, we found, boom, he was in fight or flight day in and day out. So the stress part of his nervous system had taken completely over. And that can be chemical stress, that could be physical stress, that can be emotional stress. Regardless, his nervous system is stressed. And whenever we see that type of stress in the nervous system, the question is, what's causing it? And in his case, he had all the symptoms like migraine headaches and numbness and tingling, that there was a physical stress on his nerve system that was irritating the nerves in such a way that can create symptoms like headaches. And that physical stress, 9 times out of 10 with these types of symptoms, is actually the spine itself. When the spine shifts out of its normal position, it can cause stress, it can irritate and damage those nerves. And symptoms like headaches, 9 times out of 10, if you look at the spine in the upper part of the neck, where the skull meets the neck, there's two bones, one called your atlas, one called your axis. Those two bones, C1 and C2, are the other names for it. Those bones are critically important to be balanced. They've got to be in good alignment. And good alignment in this case means those bones are stacked on top of each other. They're in good, healthy position, and there's balance with the muscles. And you see this happen frequently where there's an imbalance of the muscles because of the misalignment. I just met a young kid who had an injury on the playground, 13 years old. He was out in the playground, got injured, and didn't have a lot of symptoms necessarily, but his mom said, hey, we need to get him checked. He's got sensitivity to light now, and he's got this just underlying little headache. It's starting to go away, but I want you to check him out. His top two bones in his neck were completely rotated. The muscles in the back of the neck were pulling completely unevenly. We take his x-rays, and he has damage to the upper cervical part of his neck. And if that had been left there, this child would have developed long-term migraine headaches, just like Jay. He would have eventually developed probably numbness or tingling into his arm, similar to Jay, because he is losing the curvature of his spine. The effects of that long-term aren't just headaches, by the way. The effects of a C1 misalignment, that atlas bone, nervousness, insomnia, high blood pressure, yes, migraines, but also amnesia or chronic tiredness, dizziness. Those are all some of the common or possible effects of C1 misalignment. But then the top reported benefits of when you get that pressure off, better energy, mental clarity, better sleep, blood pressure regulation, chronic headache relief, even improved balance. You see this oftentimes because those nerves directly affect the inner ear, and even improved immune function. So how does that work? Because that area is so critically important that it's so well protected. So that area, that's where the brainstem meets the spinal cord, and that C1 bone, the very first bone, is the source of protection for that critical area of your nervous system. So when I had a 37-year-old come in with migraine headaches and neck pain and numbness and tingling in his arm, and here he is, he's on all these medications, and we say, hey, we're going to do a test of your nervous system. We found the nervous system was way out of balance. We take x-rays, and boom, you could see exactly the cause of his problem. He had lost 76% of the natural curve in the neck. What does that mean? Picture a banana. Banana is curved. You should have a nice, healthy curve in your neck like a banana. But if you were to take a banana that's still inside of its peel and you were to try to straighten that banana, what are you going to get? You're going to open up that banana and you're going to have a mushy banana. Well, what happens when you lose the natural curve in your neck? All of a sudden, the spinal cord nerves, there's constant tension on those nerves and there's pressure. That pressure can cause things like migraine headaches. This is not something medically that is even considered. Again, medicine has its place. Medicine is there for crisis situations, crisis intervention. If you get in a car accident and you're bleeding out, it will absolutely save your life. You know, if your blood pressure skyrockets to 300 over 200, they have certain medications that can save your life in that crisis. But after the crisis is over, rebuilding the temple, rebuilding the house, rebuilding the frame, in your case, your health, that's not their specialty. We rank dead last in health in the industrialized world. One of the reasons is because we're not taught how to rebuild your health. So he's lost 76% of the curve in the neck. It's causing his bones to degenerate into that position. In fact, he has phase 2 degeneration, aka arthritis. So his bones are degenerating into that position. And people know the term arthritis, but rarely do they know how it gets there. I have patients all the time that will say, you know, hey, doc, I think I've got arthritis. I feel this kind of crunchiness in my neck, or I feel a crunchiness in my shoulder. And oftentimes they're wondering, hey, is that my bones just grinding on themselves? No, that's not your bones grinding on themselves, just so you know. But that is a warning sign. That's a problem. Why does that happen? Well, it's happening because there's an imbalance. It's happening because your joints are degenerating. They all are also dehydrated, likely, and misaligned. And he has phase 2 degeneration. There's only 3 phases. And so people say, I know the word arthritis, but oftentimes they don't know how it gets there. Arthritis happens due to uneven stress and pressure over time. Just like alignment on your car, just like you have good proper alignment. If you don't have good proper alignment in your car, your tires will bald unevenly. Well, the same thing happens in the spine. And for me to be able to see arthritis on an x-ray in phase 2, that's been unevenly stressed for at least 10 to 15 years. Given that it's taken 10 to 15 years to get there, do you really think that taking a medication that just covers up the symptoms is actually moving you closer to healing? Or perhaps, could it actually be covering up the symptoms and preventing you from doing what it takes to heal? Because if the goal is just to feel good, and then all of a sudden you start to feel good, and now you go out there and continue to do the same things that caused it. Or you go back into normal daily living and normal posture, normal ergonomics, and you're not aware that there's something wrong, and then you go into the environment that created it. It's impossible to heal in the same environment that made you sick. It's impossible to heal in that same environment that caused your problems. And so if we're covering up the symptom and go back to normal living that actually caused our sickness or our problem, we're not only delaying the healing, but we can actually prevent ourselves from experiencing the very thing that we are hoping to achieve. And in Jay's case, he just wanted to feel better. But we had to have a conversation about feeling and healing. It's both. It's both and. You know, I want to feel better, but I want to heal better too. And I don't want to sacrifice healing just to feel. And so it takes time. Healing does. And it takes patience. But it also takes a commitment and identification of what the problem is. And then give me some direction on where to go next. And there's a lot of people who are struggling with their health who need direction. And that's the reason why I believe I exist. That's the reason why I do this show, is to provide that direction and give people real solutions. And hearing this information, you know, that's good. It's a first step. But, you know, hearing the information is just one component. Taking action on it is really the next component. And so if you or someone you know or love is struggling with your health and having symptoms, here's my recommendations. Don't sacrifice the feeling for the healing. And take action. Next step is to take action and do something about that. And so when I describe what we do in the office, a lot of times people think, well, that's not, is you know, I couldn't afford that, or I couldn't do that. Because they hear x-rays and nerve system testing, and, you know, that sounds expensive. And, it, you know, it is. It actually isn't cheap. I Don't want to paint the picture that it is, because it's not. Typically, walking in off the streets, you know, somebody's coming in off the streets, they'll pay anywhere between $135 and $250 for that first visit. But here's what I do for radio listeners during this show. We call them radio winners because we can only take a handful of appointment times each week. Is that if you are one of the radio winners, we do the discount for the full examination, the x-rays, the testing in the office. We do it all for $88. It's $88. We take $35 over the phone. It holds the appointment time because we are an active office. And candidly, if you hold the appointment time and you don't show up, it's going to take the spot from somebody who could have really used our help. So we want to make sure that you want our help and we can help you. And that's our commitment, that if we can't help you, we're going to be straightforward with you. We're going to let you know that. If you are one of the radio winners and you have something that we can't help, we'll let you know that too. We're not going to waste your time, and I know you're not going to waste ours. And so I'm going to give out the number, and here's what we do. You simply text SPINE, S-P-I-N-E, to the show number that I'm going to give, and you'll receive a text back. Those who confirm the appointment time, again, we only take a handful each week, those would be the ones that we would select as radio winners. And so you have to respond after this text and confirm a time to be considered a radio winner. So I'm going to give out the number. It's 317-749-0677. 749-0677. That's a 317 area code. So one more time, 317-749-0677. And you're just texting the keyword SPINE. You're going to get a response back and go ahead and communicate with the team. And we will look for a time this week that works for you and also works for my doctor team. Hey, make it a great rest of your day. Make it a great rest of your week. Make it a great rest of your life. Be well, be vital, and live with purpose. We'll see you next time.
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3: And I'm Ann Kinn.
2: So we've been going about 6 years. I got to the point, I couldn't even walk around the block. I was in such pain. My family doctor, I asked him what I could do about it, and he says, deal with it. So I was looking for a way to try something different, but I never thought of seeing a chiropractor.
3: And I just basically came along for the ride. The way we look, the way we feel, we have got so much energy. He's in so much a better mood all the time.
2: I'm 73 years old and I'm in very, very good health. I'm in better health by far than I was 6 years ago.
3: And like we told Dr. Wilson, we'll come here forever.

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1: Even more attacks. I'm Paul Stevens, Fox News. The U.S. launching new airstrikes against Iran in retaliation for Iranian attacks.
2: The U.S. military launching new additional strikes on Iranian sites around the Strait of Hormuz. Officials say it's in response to continued Iranian aggression, including a drone launch against the U.S. base in Bahrain and two ship attacks in the vital waterway. Tonight's strikes targeted Iranian air defenses, drone storage facilities, and surface-to-air missile systems. Iran's military saying it targeted U.S. assets in Kuwait and Bahrain with missiles and drones. The latest round of fighting is further straining an already fragile ceasefire and long-term peace talks. And President Trump issuing an ominous warning saying, quote, there may come a point when we are no longer able to be reasonable and will be forced to complete the job. He goes on to say, if that happens, Iran will no longer exist.
1: And that's Fox's Chanley Painter with that update. Pakistan's military saying three members of its parliamentary rangers were killed, four others wounded, this after militants attacked their regional headquarters in Karachi on Saturday night. Officials say a bomber rammed an explosive-laden vehicle into the compound, and that sparked a gun battle. Security forces killed three attackers, capturing a fourth, ID'd as an Afghan national, a breakaway faction of the Pakistani Taliban, a violent extremist group responsible for the deadly attacks, claiming responsibility. The military saying operations are still underway to track down any accomplices there. Iraq saying several political figures, including five members of its parliament, were arrested early today, Sunday, on corruption charges. State media saying the roundup stems from statements made by a former deputy oil minister already locked up. Security forces even shut down Baghdad's green zone to carry out the raids, and all seven people have been detained. 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
5: A commotion and lots of cops. Hazy overhead, quiet radar, 71 and humid. A damp start across Indianapolis. I'm Ryan Hedrick. Here's what's trending at 903. Calls started coming into 911 about 4 o'clock this morning as people were telling the cops they were hearing gunshots near 38th and Sherman. When officers arrived, they found one person shot. Minutes later, they responded a few blocks away where they found two more people shot. Investigators say it started as an argument. No word on the conditions of the people shot or any arrests. A person riding a motorcycle collided with a semi-truck Saturday in Greenwood near the intersection of Emerson Avenue and Grassy Creek Lake. One person on the motorcycle taken to IU Methodist. Police are still looking into this. Indiana House Republicans say they're confident a new utility measure taking effect July 1st will help you with your electricity bill. They made it a priority this past session, and it cleared the State House with bipartisan support.
6: Indiana is continuing its work to ensure utilities are focused on lowering costs. Hoosiers should have more control over their energy costs.
5: That said, Soliday of Valparaiso. The Indiana Fever beat the L.A. Sparks 111-87. And Indiana Pacers guard Tyrese Haliburton talking about his recovery from his injury yesterday while hosting his basketball camp in Carmel.
7: The fact that I'm able to come here without having to answer questions from our organization or anybody about my health, I'm just able to jump in and do the things with the kids. That means the world to me. It's something I don't take for granted after the last 12 months.
5: Halliburton was courtside watching the Fever win last night. I'm Ryan Hedrick on The Level on the Go and at WIBC.com. Now your forecast from the American Standard Cooling Weather Center.
8: High temperatures in the mid to low 80s and muggy. It'll feel like the lower 90s at times today, remaining mainly dry. I'm Fox News 9 meteorologist Ethan Rosick for 93 WIBC.
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10: 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Whether your account goes up or down, whether they call you once, maybe they call you 12 times, whether they have a tax plan for you or not. And here's the part that should make you truly pause. Studies show that most investors have no idea, zero idea, what they're actually paying their advisor in dollar terms. They know the percentages, they don't know the check. Now, I would argue they don't even know the percentages. Mm-hmm. We have seen research studies where they have shown that the average individual is more likely to know what they're paying for streaming media services than what they're actually paying their financial advisor or what they're paying in mutual fund fees and expenses. So that's my argument. But today, we're here to change that. By the end of the show, you're going to know exactly what questions to ask, exactly what to look out for on your investment statements, and exactly what you should be getting in return for every dollar that you're paying.
13: 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Welcome to Retire With Purpose. 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Casey,

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1: The financial industry has simply designed it so that you don't notice. The fee comes out as a percentage automatically, quarterly, monthly, in the fine print of a statement where most people are only going to glance at it. It's not accidental that it works that way either.
2: Casey, we talk to a lot of people who are coming in for, you know, a second opinion. Would you say that's a common reaction, the surprise they see with when you see the real number?
1: Yeah, it happens constantly. And honestly, the fee itself is almost never the biggest issue, right? We don't have investors coming in, working with an advisor, and they're coming in primarily because they're frustrated with the cost. It's just, it's the feeling that follows it when someone sees in dollars and cents what they've actually been paying, say $18,000 a year, $25,000 a year. It's a very real number on a large portfolio. And then they think back on the service they received, the calls that didn't get returned, the plan that never got updated. And that's where the conversation gets serious. And that's exactly why we're having this conversation today. Not to make everyone feel foolish, because again, this is by design. It's not your fault, but to give you the tools to ultimately be informed in the way that you should be as a consumer of your own financial future. That's what we are doing here at Howard Bailey every single day.
2: So, Casey, let's start at the beginning. Walk me through how a fee structure at your typical advisory firm actually works, because I think the percentage thing is genuinely confusing to a lot of people.
1: Yeah, I'm happy to do that. But most traditional advisors charge what's called an AUM fee. It's called AUM. Assets under management, an AUM fee, assets under management. You've probably heard this phrased in a television ad as, we make more when you make more.
2: Yeah.
1: Right? That is an AUM fee. That is a fee just as typical financial advisors charge in the industry. It's the norm today. And that's typically somewhere between maybe 0.75%, 1.5% per year, depending on the firm and the size of your account. These are all factors to take into consideration. And that sounds very small when you say it out loud, you know, 0.75%, 1.5%, 1%. You know, who's going to argue about 1%? But we have to make it real. If you have $750,000 invested, which is right in the mid-range of many of our listeners, and your advisor charges 1%, that's $7,500 a year, about $600 a month. So ask yourself, what did you receive for that $600 a month? Did you have a comprehensive financial plan that was updated this year? Did someone sit down with you and specifically look at your tax situation, how you're going to file for Social Security, your Medicare enrollment, review your estate planning documents? Did you get a written income plan showing you where your money is coming from every month in retirement and how long it's going to last? Because if the answer to those questions is, not really, or I don't know, I'm not sure, then you're paying for services that you may not be receiving.
2: Yeah, I think most people here are going to go, well, but Casey, surely the advisor's doing something for that fee, right?
1: Yeah. Are they picking good funds? Are they handling allocations? Isn't that what the fee covers? It's a great question. Here's the honest answer. For most people near or in retirement, investment management alone is the least valuable thing your advisor does. And yet that's what most people say. Well, I'm paying for investment management. That's the least valuable thing that they should be providing you or that they should be doing. And I'll tell you why. We did an internal analysis across a number of client portfolios that came into us from other advisors. And in the vast majority of these cases, these portfolios were invested in broadly diversified funds. They were essentially doing the same thing as holding a low-cost index fund, but they're charging an advisory fee that was layered on top. Mm-hmm. I see this time and time again because we'll audit the performance of the portfolio. We overlay it with the S&P 500, and I'd say the majority, 7 times out of 10, you know, we're going to see that that portfolio performance almost perfectly tracks the S&P 500, but it doesn't make quite as much when the S&P 500 goes up, and it loses more when the S&P 500 goes down because they're paying an advisory fee. Mm.

0: And I tell those folks all the time, I say, look, you don't have to hire us, but you definitely don't need to be paying an advisory fee. If this is how your portfolio is going to be managed, you'd be better off eliminating the 0.75%, the 1.5%, the $10,000, $20,000, $30,000 a year that you're paying, and simply buy the index fund. Mm-hmm. You know, you would be better off doing that because the advisor isn't adding any alpha. They were only adding one thing. They were adding cost. And what actually moves the needle in retirement is not whether you own fund A or fund B. It's usually not about outpacing the stock market. What moves the needle the most in retirement is all about tax strategy and your Social Security timing, your estate planning documents, your income plan. Is it written? Do you understand it? Do you know how much you can spend every month and not run out of money? Can you spend with confidence? That's retirement planning. And if your advisor isn't doing all of those things, if they're just managing your investments, calling you a couple times a year, saying, should we buy this stock? Should we sell that stock? The fee question becomes a very legitimate one.
1: Yeah. And so I think naturally, listeners are going to be thinking, so what should someone be getting for that fee? If somebody's listening right now paying 1%, you know, do we have a checklist we can give them?
0: Yeah, I'd give you five things. I got a five-layer checklist, MJ.
1: Okay.
0: And every client we serve, they get all five. And I would argue that every client at any firm paying an advisory fee, you deserve all five in this day and age. If we rewind the clock and we're sitting here back in the 90s, sure, maybe you've got a broker that's calling you to help you figure out what stocks to buy and sell. Sure. This is a new world. You deserve more value. The industry has changed. So let's get to number one. So number one, a written retirement income plan, not okay. just some graph, not a projection on some slide, but a written plan that shows you month by month where your income comes from in retirement, how much it's going to change over time, and what happens to your accounts at different ages in black and white. Something that you can actually hold in your hands
1: sure.
0: at the end of the meeting and review with your spouse, review with your advisor, review with your kids. So that's number one. Number two, a tax strategy. And you could argue this should be number one, but look, without income in retirement, you don't have retirement. So we have to have that written income plan. And number two, we have to have a tax strategy. The majority of people are retiring with a tax time bomb. So what do you need? You need someone to defuse that tax time bomb. Specifically, you need someone who is looking at your IRA, your Roth IRAs, your 401ks, your 457s, all these different retirement accounts, your Social Security, your estimated income in retirement, and you have to have a plan to minimize what the IRS is going to get of those dollars over time. You shouldn't just have someone that's filing your taxes. You know, that's sure. likened to someone that's just managing your investments. They're just doing something automatically for you. They're doing nothing proactively in short order to make sure you have more money in your pocket. Your tax strategy should be a strategy, not a filing every year.
1: It should be proactive, not just reactive.
0: 100%. You know, so we have number one, a written retirement income plan. Number two, a tax strategy. Number three, a Social Security analysis. I mean, like this Social Security decision, if you get it wrong, could cost you hundreds of thousands of dollars in retirement. So you need a Social Security analysis, not just, hey, take it to 62 or wait till 70.
1: Delay to 70.
0: You
1: know,
0: there's yeah. no analysis going on there. They're just repeating what they've heard is the best thing to do. You know what? It's probably not going to be there. You want it now. Just go ahead and take it at 62. Well, you know what? You're going to get more out of Social Security if you delay it till age 70. It should be a specific recommendation that's based on your health, your spouse's situation, your other income sources, your tax situation, and the math of your unique personal financial situation. That brings us to number four. So number four is an estate plan review. Look,
1: yeah.
0: we're all going to die. And along with some of us are going to become incapacitated. If you're in retirement, you have to have an estate plan. You need a will. You might need a trust. Beneficiary designations need reviewed. Your healthcare and financial powers of attorney need to be in place and reviewed on a regular basis. They have to be current. One of the things you may be unaware of, if your power of attorneys are more than even 2 years old, typically 2 to 5 years old, they may not be accepted by your average financial institution.
1: Wow.
0: So these things need to be reviewed and updated on a regular basis. We have to confirm what they do and if they're doing what you think they're going to do? Are they going to be effective for you in retirement? That brings us to number five, a long-term care conversation. What is your plan at all if one of you needs significant care? This isn't an optional thing. This is one of the largest financial risks in retirement, and it's the one, quite honestly, most financial advisors completely avoid altogether. Most individuals are completely avoiding this conversation altogether, but it is often one of the few things that we can see completely destroy a retirement. So to review, number one, a written retirement income plan. Number two, a tax strategy. Number three, a Social Security analysis. Number four, an estate plan. Number five, a long-term care conversation. And if you're receiving all five and you feel like your advisor is genuinely your partner, then 1% may be a fair price. If you're getting investment management and a birthday card, it's probably not.
1: That's a checklist that everybody can use, go home tonight and use. And one thing I'll add, Casey, you know, at Howard Bailey Financial, we put this on the screen. Literally, we have large monitors in our meeting rooms where we walk clients through their living, breathing plan in front of them. We can change assumptions in real time. Well, wait, what if one more year before I delay Social Security? You know, we can run those simulations. We can use different inflation forecasts. We can spend more money in different years. We model it. They can watch it. There's no mystery.
0: Yeah, exactly. There shouldn't be, because look, an informed client is a confident client, and a confident client typically enjoys the retirement a little bit more than the alternative. That's the whole point.
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1: 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I'm Marshall Johnson, Vice President of Howard Bailey Financial and fellow CFP professional. Casey, before the break, we talked about the checklist. What clients should be getting. I'd love to hear a story, you know, maybe someone who came to you and was in that situation, and how did things change?
0: Yeah, well, you know, I think about this often, and so it takes me back to someone, we're going to call them Barb and Frank.
1: Okay.
0: So Barbara, we got Frank today, not the real names. They just came to us here about 3 years ago, and Frank was 68. Barbara was 65, 68, 65, kind of a typical age of new families that we end up working with.
1: Sure.
0: And they had been with the same advisor for 14 years. Marshall, that's not quite as long as you and I have been together, but that is 1 year shy of how long my wife and I have been together.
1: Wow.
0: And so this couple, Barb and Frank, they had done very well for themselves. They had just under $900,000 saved between their 401k in Frank's name and then Barb's IRA. They had some taxable accounts too. on paper, everything looked great. But when they sat down with us, and this took us about 15 minutes into our first visit, what we found was significant. Number one, they didn't have an income plan. They were pulling money from their accounts whenever they needed it, just kind of haphazardly. No strategy for which account to pull from first. No tax optimization. They were drawing from their IRA early and leaving taxable accounts completely untouched. The exact opposite of what they should have been doing. And that mistake alone was costing them roughly $8,000 to $10,000 every year in unnecessary taxes. Now, number two, Frank was already taking Social Security. He had started at 62, and he had permanently reduced his monthly benefit by about 30%.
1: Right.
0: But nobody ever walked him through the math of waiting. Nobody had shown him what delaying even 2 years would have meant for Barb's survivor benefit if he passed first. Number three, their beneficiary designations on two of their accounts, believe it or not, were completely wrong. Frank had listed his first wife.
1: Oh.
0: He had been remarried for 11 years, but they never updated the beneficiary designation. And if Frank had passed away before they walked into our office, a significant portion of their assets would have gone to someone who is no longer in their life because they had updated their will, but they did not update their beneficiary designations. Your beneficiary designations supersede your will. I want you to sit with that for a moment. 14 years with an advisor, $900,000, and three significant, very correctable problems that nobody had caught. And we fixed all three. We built them a written income plan, optimized their withdrawal strategy, updated every beneficiary designation, reviewed their estate documents. We modeled Barbara's survivor income in three different scenarios. And Frank called me about 8 months later. He said, look, we slept through the night. We haven't slept to the night in 4 years.
1: Wow.
0: And he realized, and I just didn't realize how much that had been weighing on them until he made that phone call. He didn't realize how much that had been weighing on him until he had actually made those changes. About 8 months later, it really hit him. You know, it was about not knowing. The uncertainty was a problem. The plan was the cure. There's still clients. We have Barbara. She just turned 68. She's taking piano lessons. Frank bought a fishing boat out there catching his bass. And that's what retirement's supposed to look like.
1: Man, that story, you know, that moment with the beneficiaries, that gives me chills because, you know, it is something that can be easy to overlook, but the consequences there are enormous.
0: Yeah. Yeah. I say what we need to do is we just need to look at the actual numbers. Cause in my experience, I've been doing this for a long time. The fear of running out of money and the reality of running out of money, they're very different things for most of the people that we work with. It's a framework that I use that I think can be very helpful. If you have $500,000 saved and you're getting about $2,400 a month in Social Security, which is right around the average for a couple, you need your savings to cover roughly $30,000 to $40,000 a year in additional income. At a conservative 4%, just 4% distribution rate, $500,000 generates $20,000 a year in income. Add Social Security, and you're very likely to be in good shape, even accounting for inflation, even accounting for some healthcare costs. Now, I'm not saying that everybody's situation is the same. There are people who come to us with real gaps in their plan. And for those people, we have real strategies, Social Security optimization, Roth conversion planning, income guarantees, long-term care planning. But the majority of people we sit down with, they're better positioned than they actually think. They've been frightened into believing they need more than they actually do. And that fear has cost them years of enjoying their hard-earned savings.
1: All right, Case, but what about someone who heavily invested in the market right now and they're worried about a significant downturn? That's a very real concern, especially for someone who may be, you know, say 5 years out from retirement or just stepping into retirement.
0: That's real, man. That is a real concern. And that is what is called in the biz, as you would say, sequence of returns risk. Mm. The risk of a major market decline right at the moment you start pulling money out. It is simply one of the most damaging things, if not the most damaging thing, that can happen to a retirement portfolio, but it is completely manageable
1: right,
0: with the right structure. This is what we do, and this is something we literally draw out on our monitors. That when you come in to visit with us in the office, we walk you through a financial house. We like to build your financial dream home. We create a safe foundation, money that is not in the market, that generates predictable income regardless of what the S&P 500 does on any given day. That might be a money market account, a CD ladder, certain fixed annuities. On top of that foundation, you have a moderate layer and then a small growth layer for the long term. So when the market drops, you pull from the foundation. Your growth money has time to recover. You never have to sell at a loss. But most people, they don't have that structure. Right. You have everything in one big account that's in the market. And when the market drops, you either panic or you pull money at exactly the wrong time. That's not a market problem. That's a planning problem, and it's fixable.
1: So the structure is the protection, not the predictions, right?
0: Exactly, Marshall. Look, we can't control the market, but we can control the structure. And the structure is what keeps you sleeping through the night.
1: If Barb and Frank's story resonated with you, or if you've been carrying the fear of running out of money, or you've never actually had someone run the numbers for you, this is your call to action. 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
1: Welcome back to Retire with Purpose with certified financial planner and CEO of Howard Bailey Financial, Casey Weed. I'm Marshall Johnson, Vice President of Howard Bailey Financial and fellow CFP professional. It's time for the mailbag, our Q&A segment. You know, quick reminder, we answer these in general terms only because we do not know the specifics of your situation, which is exactly why you should call us. First question comes into us, says, I'm 64 years old and still working. My husband retired 2 years ago. We've been going back and forth about when I should take my Social Security. Everyone says something different. Can you give me a straight answer, Casey Weed?
0: I love this question. And trust me, look, I understand your frustration. Nobody likes going back and forth, especially between your spouse. I've been there before. And it happens, right? If it comes to your Social Security, it's going to happen because everyone seems to say something different. Everyone gives you a different answer, including some well-meaning radio hosts. So let me give you the principle and the honest caveat at the same time. Here's the principle. So the principle, for every year that you delay Social Security past your full retirement age, for most people that's currently 67, your benefit increases by how much, Marshall?
1: Yeah, it's approximately 8%.
0: 8%, and that is guaranteed. Mm. That's guaranteed. It's a risk-free 8% return. Now, in today's environment, it's a pretty good deal,
1: pretty exceptional.
0: And for the higher earning spouse in particular, the one with that larger benefit, maximizing that benefit matters enormously, not always for them, but for the surviving spouse. Because when one of you passes, the smaller check goes away. Only the larger check remains. So if your husband has a smaller benefit and you have the larger one, your benefit is effectively the survivor income plan for your household. And that's what a lot of individuals miss when it comes to Social Security benefits, right, is remembering which one of those two benefits is going to go away first. If both of you, imagine this, if both of your benefits are roughly the same, let's say they're both fairly substantial, you're both getting $3,000 a month, you have $6,000 a month in income in retirement, one of you passes away, you lose half of your Social Security income, half of your income in retirement. That's a big deal.
1: It's a big deal.
0: If you have wider gaps between those two, you have a lower benefit and you have another benefit that's much larger than the other one. Well, losing one of those two, say you have one that's $4,000 a month, one that's, you
1: know,
0: $2,000 a month, not as big of a deal, right? You didn't lose half your income if one of the two of you passes away. However, if you didn't maximize the larger of those two benefits, it also cost you as well.
1: Mm-hmm.
0: Here's the caveat, the gap. The right answer for you does specifically depend on your health history, your family longevity. If you tell me how long you're going to live, I'll tell you exactly when to take Social Security.
1: Right, but down to
0: that number's usually hard to hit. Mm-hmm. It matters. Your husband's Social Security situation matters. Your other income sources matter. Your tax bracket matters. And whether you have a gap between when you stop working and when you want Social Security to start, that matters too. So all of these variables, they change the calculation significantly. And the line that I hear sometimes is, everyone should wait until 70. That's simply not, that's just not true. That's not a fact. That's such something that sounds good, is easy to say. Maybe it's even controversial in some circles. For some people, starting early is actually the right move. You actually end up with more money in your accounts over time. It's not always about how much you get from Social Security.
1: Right.
0: It's about how much of your assets you preserve over your lifetime. And the only way that you can possibly know which camp that you're in, do you file early, file late, somewhere in between, is you have to have someone that does the math, actually run the numbers for your specific situation. That's a conversation that we have with clients all the time. And it's part of every planning engagement we do.
1: Yeah, I think you bring up an interesting point that sometimes taking early is the move for a lot of families, and that is sometimes controversial. But one thing I'll add is this is a decision that you make one time. You cannot undo your Social Security start date, so the cost of getting a second opinion is zero. The cost of making the wrong call could be tens of thousands of dollars over your retirement. The math is pretty clear. Call or text the keyword CALL, C-A-L-L, to 877-771-5724 if that question hits home. Second question here, Casey. This person writes, I have about $800,000 saved mostly in my 401k. My advisor has me mostly in stocks because he says I need that growth to beat inflation. But I'm 66, slightly terrified of a big market drop. Am I thinking too conservatively, or is my gut correct?
0: Look, I think your gut deserves a little credit. Our guts always deserve the credit, and they don't get the credit that they're due quite often. And that's not just because – it's not because stocks are wrong. There's nothing wrong with investing in stocks. It isn't that. It's because the reasoning deserves to be examined a little closer. So here's the principle. In retirement – you do need some growth exposure, right? We still need growth. We're going to be retired for, you know, decades. So we need some growth. Inflation is real. It erodes purchasing power over a 20 or 30 year retirement, and a portfolio that is entirely in cash or bonds will lose ground. It might be safe, but it's going to safely lose to inflation. So your advisor isn't wrong that growth matters in
1: Correct.
0: Retirement.
1: Yeah.
0: But here's the gap. The question is not growth versus no growth. The question is how much volatility, how much of those ups and downs, those swings in the markets can you absorb given when you need this money and how it's currently structured. At 66 with $800,000, the issue isn't whether you need growth. The issue is whether you have enough money in safe, stable, accessible accounts to weather a 20 or 30% market decline without being forced to violate the number one rule of investments. If you sell equities at a loss, you're violating that rule. The number one rule is we buy low and sell high. You want to make sure you don't violate that, because if you don't have that buffer, if everything is in the market, everything's in the stock market, then a downturn in year one or two of retirement could permanently damage your income for the next 20 years. You really truly could be running the risk of running out of money in retirement. So inflation won't much matter anyways, at that point. The answer to your question, am I too conservative or is my gut right? I genuinely cannot tell you without seeing your full picture. But what I can tell you is that the structure of your portfolio, it matters more than the allocation percentage to stocks or bonds. And that's a conversation worth having.
1: Oh, man, I had a great conversation with a couple up in our South Bend office the other day, and they were really concerned about kind of what this gentleman's talking about. Like, they're scared to death of inflation. I mean, it's reasonable, right? You know, you look at the cost of just about everything today feels a little out of control, and so they're worried about getting enough growth. But once we ran the projections case, once we put it up on the big board, once we put it on the screen, I inflated their spending for the rest of their life at a degree in which they're probably never, ever going to be spending this much money. But what we were able to solve for was their required rate of return. And this is a really important number based upon their age, the amount of money they had saved for retirement, and how old they were. We now understand that the required rate of return was like 2.5%, even with this inflation running wild. So that gave them the confidence to know that they don't have to take a lot of risk at this point. They don't have to hit home runs in the stock market or get the next big IPO that's going to the moon. They just have to outpace 2.5% from a real return perspective.
0: I just had a couple that turned, it's 70, 66 years old. So he's 70 and they're spending $40,000 a month. Okay. So they're spending $500,000 a year. If we just use a standard rate of inflation at 3%, then by the time they're 90, they're spending $1 million a year. Wow. And obviously, that's unrealistic, right? That I don't even think it doesn't take a math genius to know that that's not going to be the case, because they're not going to be doing the things when they're 90 that they're doing today that it takes to spend $500,000 a year. Everybody's different, but for most individuals, man, that's what the research shows us. We've had Dr. David Blanchett, head of Morningstar Research, on the Retire with Purpose podcast multiple times, and he's talked us through the retirement research. The retirement research that is actually illustrating to us that your average retiree is actually going to spend less over time, even after adjusting for inflation. You know, but it does matter how much you're actually spending and how much of that spending is discretionary. If you're spending $500,000 a year, then you're probably going to experience a decline in your spending after factoring in inflation that might be negative 5% per year.
1: Yeah.
0: It might be negative 10% per year. But if you are someone that is spending $40,000 or $50,000 per year, there's not a lot of discretionary spending going on.
1: Yeah.
0: Most of your bills that you have today at age 70, they're still going to be there when you're 85 or 90 right. years old. You might experience roughly a doubling in your expenses due to a 3% inflation rate over your retirement.
1: Yeah.
0: So that is just how unique inflation is, and it's not typically treated as a unique aspect of financial planning with most financial advisors. They're simply inflating your spending based on past inflation rates, the 100-year, right. 30-year history of inflation rates, and fearing you into taking more risk quite often than you actually need.
1: Yeah, and understanding your spending as a listener, understanding how you and your family spends is really important to that conversation about inflation, as you alluded to, Case, and it really helps you understand.
0: Like, I just laugh because when you say that, it makes me think of, not just one scenario, but one scenario in particular came into mind, and they were inflating their mortgage payment, and so is your mortgage
1: variable
0: inflation adjusted? Yeah. No, it's a 30-year fixed. And then why are we inflating roughly half of your monthly spending?
1: Wow.
0: You know, there's no reason to inflate that. But that is just an example of how this blanket treatment happens when someone's building a quote-unquote financial plan. You have to dig into your unique spending patterns, what you're spending money on, how much you're spending, because inflation is going to impact all of us differently. Your healthcare spending is going to inflate at a higher rate than you're spending on entertainment. And that's an obvious example.
1: Yeah, and I think that's good for people to hear, and it's worth repeating that inflation may not be your biggest threat in retirement because your spending does naturally decline over time. That doesn't mean the first 10 years of retirement, you're not going to be doing more things or taking more trips or bucket list things, but it's not going to be a straight line. Like you said, Case, like a lot of financial planning software will just use straight line 3 or 5% inflation, and those numbers get very large very quick.
0: Yeah.
1: All right. We got one last question. This person writes, "Hey, Casey, my mother is 82 and still has about $300,000 in her IRA. She has no plans to touch it and wants to leave it to me and my brother. What should we be thinking about?"
0: It's a really good question, really smart question, and it's a good question to be asking right now, not later. So here's the principle. Your inherited IRAs, money that you and your brother receive after your mother passes. These IRAs are going to be governed by rules that have changed significantly over the last decade with what was known as the Secure Act. And the Secure Act 2.0, you no longer have the option of stretching distributions out over your lifetime. Okay, so they created the Secure Act, which was about securing the retirements of Americans, and yet what it did was cause even greater taxation on Americans' IRAs. So be careful when you hear phrases, when an act is labeled, you have to dig in a little bit deeper to the fine print. Now, in most cases, you have to withdraw the entire balance within 10 years. And those withdrawals are taxable income to you at your highest marginal tax rate in what are likely your highest earning years. So if your mother has $300,000 in her IRA and you and your brother each get half of that IRA, so you each have $150,000, maybe it grows too, so you each have at least $150,000, that has to come out over 10 years. That's roughly $15,000 a year, not even accounting for growth that happens on that IRA. And that $15,000 a year, where's it go? It gets stacked right on top of any other income that you have. So what is that going to do to your tax bracket that could push you into a higher bracket than you'd expect?
1: Mm-hmm.
0: Here's the gap. There may be strategies that your mother can take now, depending on her income, her health, her other assets, that can reduce the tax burden before that inheritance actually happens. That could be Roth conversions. It could be strategic distributions. It could be charitable giving strategies. For instance, our IRAs will be left to a charitable remainder trust. Why? Because that allows our children a lifetime income. It doesn't force distributions out over a 10-year window. They can take income for a lifetime by leaving the IRA to a charitable remainder trust. Then the remainder ends up passing on to a charity, but they'll end up with actually more dollars, and we'll get more out of those IRAs by leaving the balance to charity than if we would have just left it outright to the kids. So this is one example of a lot of different strategies that could be used.
1: Yeah, and when I hear this question, I think about our earlier segment in the show where we were talking about, you know, you're paying for an advisor, what are you receiving for that? And one of the things we talked about was proactive tax planning, and I think this is a conversation that I would love to have with you, your sibling, and your mother in the same room, where we could take a look at mom's tax return and try to understand all of her other sources of income and where she's coming in. And what we may find is that she's got additional wiggle room to take additional distributions. Now, she's of required minimum distribution age, so she's got to take a minimum distribution, and that's kind of the most that a lot of people want to take. They don't want to take more than what's required. But there may be some advantages to mom actually filling up her tax bracket. She may have wiggle room. She may have $12,000-$15,000 of wiggle room where you could pull it out at a lower tax rate than what you and your sibling may be taxed at down the road. But we don't know until we run the math and we run the numbers and we kind of look at everybody's situation. But these are the types of questions, Case, that I love so much, because they're so specific, and we have to really dig into all the different aspects of this to give a really good answer.
0: I've seen situations where mom is actually giving money to charity every year, but and also taking a required minimum distribution and then giving it to charity. Instead, use the QCD rules to send the RMD amount or that amount that they're actually giving to charity, send that amount to charity so it's never taxable and preserve some of those other after-tax dollars that you have. There's a litany of different strategies, and whether any of these strategies that we just touched on make sense for her is something that requires a full look at her situation as Marshall laid out there. The most important thing that I would say is that you should not be waiting until after she passes to think about this. And you're clearly not. You're getting ahead of this. You're starting to think through these things. You're thinking through your options. But you have to really sit down and get an assessment. You won't be able to just take what we have said here and put it into action. I implore you, really do not do that. This is not advice. It is insight that should help guide you towards doing a deeper analysis of your situation. And you're in a, you have a planning window right now.
1: You've got time.
0: You're getting ahead of it. Mm-hmm. So go ahead. Let's take some action. Put together a plan while she's here, and a lot of these options that we're laying out, and we haven't even covered all of the options, but all of the options, they're still open right now. In the future, I can promise you they won't be. Yeah. But what we know is today we can do something. Next year, will we have those same options? I don't know. Tax rules change all of the time. Will mom still be here? We need to make those decisions as soon as we possibly can.
1: And you touched on this earlier too, Case. This isn't a set it and forget it type thing. The Secure Act just came along. You don't know when the next act is going to come along. So this is something that we have to do proactively over time. As you touched on, you're inside of that planning window. Now is the time to take action. And that's kind of been the theme of our answers today, really. The window matters. The decisions you make in the years before and in early retirement matter. They compound. Getting them right early is worth far more than fixing them later. To submit your question for future mailbag, please visit howardbailey.com and click the green conversation button at the bottom right corner. And to get your specific question answered, not on a radio, but in a real conversation with our team, call or text the word CALL, C-A-L-L, to 877-771-5724.
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0: I want to close today with something that I heard years ago, and I've never forgotten it. George Bernard Shaw. Quote from George Bernard Shaw. If you don't know who George Bernard Shaw, look this fellow up. He said, "You don't stop laughing when you grow old. You grow old when you stop laughing." Ooh. And I think about that a lot in our line of work, because retirement at its best, it's not about money. It's about what money makes possible. That trip that you finally take, the grandkids you finally have time for, the time with your spouse that you lost out on, the hobby that you set aside for 30 years that you can finally pick back up and enjoy, that Tuesday afternoon when you have nowhere to be and you're exactly where you want to be. And guess what? The reality is that money is the foundation. The plan is the structure. But what we're really building, what we're really fighting for, is your freedom, your time, your peace of mind, and the ability to say yes to the things that matter and stop worrying about the things that don't. If you don't have that yet, if retirement still feels uncertain or uncomfortable, it doesn't have to. It genuinely doesn't. All you have to do is come talk to us and let us show you what's possible.
1: I'm sure you've heard some great stories, Case, about retirees and things that they're focusing on. I was talking to a couple the other day, and he said to me, you know what, Marshall? I got 6 Saturdays and 1 Sunday. I said, oh, yeah? He said, yeah. Every day's like Saturday, except for Sunday. I know what I'm doing on Sunday. He's got a standing, of course, he's got something to do on Sunday, but every other day is Saturday. And I love that mentality. He doesn't care what day it is unless it's Sunday.
0: Yeah, there was a veterinarian that I worked with years ago, and he had built, him and his wife had worked together to build a very successful veterinary practice. And that took a lot of time away from their family and traveling. I mean, can you imagine running a small veterinary practice and leaving? You can't leave, right? Yeah. They were there. They never got to travel. They never got to do things. And I know after we put together their retirement plan, they had came in for their review several months later, and this whole time frame had kind of happened throughout the Christmas time frame, and he said that they went out and they bought 4-wheelers for every kid and grandkid in the family.
1: Smokes.
0: So and their kids said at Christmas, they're going, Dad, what happened
1: who
0: to you?
1: Who are you?
0: Who is this guy? He bought every one of them 4-wheelers. They had trailers, and they said, well, we're just going to do a trip at least once a year
1: all
0: the kids, and we're going to find a cool place to go ride 4-wheelers and enjoy time together that we never had. And that's what retirement's all about, and those are the things, those are the stories that get me up and excited in the morning.
1: Absolutely. It's about making those memories, and that's what I love about what we do each and every day, is giving folks the confidence and that feeling that they're allowed to spend, because that's what retirement should be. 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
2: 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Investment advisory services may be offered through Howard Bailey Securities, LLC, a registered investment advisor. Working with Howard Bailey Securities, LLC cannot guarantee investment success or that specific financial goals will be achieved. Certified Financial Planner Board of Standards, Inc., CFP, owns the certification marks CFP, Certified Financial Planner, and CFP with plaque design in the United States, which it authorizes use of by individuals who successfully complete CFP Board's initial and ongoing certification requirements. This presentation has been provided for informational purposes only and is not intended as tax, legal, or investment advice or a recommendation of any particular security or strategy. The investment strategy and themes discussed herein may be unsuitable for investors depending on their specific investment objectives and financial situation. Information obtained from third-party sources is believed to be reliable, though its accuracy is not guaranteed. Opinions expressed in this commentary reflect subjective judgments of the author based on conditions at the time of publication and are subject to change without notice. Past performance is not indicative of future results. Investing involves risk, including the potential loss of principal. This radio show is a paid placement.
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6: New threats to peace talks. I'm Angelo Bavaro, Fox News. The U.S. and Iran exchanging more blows in the Persian Gulf, extending fighting around the Strait of Hormuz into a third day.
7: Overnight, the United States launched a new round of strikes against Iran in response to the IRGC targeting yet another oil tanker. According to U.S. Central Command, a variety of different targets were hit, including military surveillance systems, infrastructure belonging to their communication systems, air defense sites, drone storage facilities, and mine-laying capabilities. The president posted to Truth Social shortly after the strikes, saying United States aircraft just struck Iranian missile and drone storage locations and coastal radar sites for violating the ceasefire agreement again. It is very possible that they will never learn. The president goes on to say, there may come a point when we are no longer able to be reasonable and will be forced to militarily complete the job that we very successfully started.
6: Fox's Trey Yingst. Iran launching missiles in retaliation, saying they will continue to do so if the U.S. keeps striking them. President Trump backed Louisiana Republican Julia Letlow, defeating State Treasurer John Fleming in Saturday's primary runoff. Letlow is vying for the seat against soon-to-be vacating Senator Bill Cassidy.
8: Tonight, Louisiana sent a clear message that they want a candidate to represent them in the Senate who will always put America first and never turn her back on Louisiana voters.
6: Cassidy voted to convict the president on impeachment charges back in 2021. Three firefighters died and two were injured tackling fires on the Colorado-Utah border. The largest blaze, the Cottonwood Fire, ballooned Saturday to more than 144 square miles. At the World Cup today marks the start of the knockout round. It's officially win or go home, beginning with South Africa and Canada. 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
13: Broken glass, twisted metal, and flashing lights. Low cloud overhead, radar quiet, 73 and humid, climbing to 88, a slow, heavy start. Across Indianapolis, I'm Ryan Hedrick. Here's what's trending at 10:03. A collision between someone driving a motorcycle and someone operating a semi-truck ended with the person on the motorcycle being taken to IU Methodist Hospital in Indianapolis yesterday. The crash happened in Greenwood near the intersection of Emerson Avenue and Grassy Creek Lane. Emergency rooms in Indianapolis busy this morning after the cops say three people were shot during an incident that started with an argument near 38th and Sherman. Police began receiving 911 calls around 4 this morning on the near northeast side. Police found one person shot at the first location, then two more at the second location. All three victims are males. A man is dead after drowning in the White River in Indy Friday night.
15: The Indianapolis Fire Department says someone was jogging near the river downtown when they heard a splash. IFD divers ended up finding a man's body.
16: There's plenty of opportunity for us to talk about water safety issues.
15: The battalion chief Rita Wright.
13: And that's Jarrett Lewis reporting. Judy Davis has been an usher at Gainbridge Fieldhouse for about 23 years. During last night's game, she was honored for Women's Night and got a surprise during the ceremony from a special guest.
17: The Command Master Chief of Strike Fighter Wing Pacifica, a 25-year member of the United States Navy, Kyle Davis, who happens to be Judy's son, who she hasn't seen in nearly 7 years due to military deployment.
13: Indiana Fever put the bow on the gift, beating the LA Sparks 111-87. I'm Ryan Hedrick on the Level on the Go and at WIBC.com. 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
19: It'll feel like the lower 90s at times today, remaining mainly dry. I'm Fox News 9 meteorologist Ethan Rosick for 93 WIBC.
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30: Hello, everybody, and welcome to Caregiver Crossing. 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We're here with you each week, and we talk about all things caregiving. My name is Terry Stacey, and next to me is
31: Tina McIntosh.
30: Next to Tina,
32: Noah Taylor.
30: Everybody, that's roll call. Thanks for checking in. It is June is Men's Health Awareness Month, or Men's Health Month, and I'm going to talk about that in just a second. But first, may I do this?
31: Yes.
30: There's a story that's been trending for caregivers, and I think this is just an interesting topic, and we will get back to this, I promise you, because Noah works hard on our schedule. But I think this is just an interesting topic. It is Alzheimer's. Is this Alzheimer's longest day? The longest day falls in June. So a lot of talk about caregivers and Alzheimer's. This is a topic that a gentleman wrote a piece for a newspaper or magazine. And he's been a caregiver for his mom for 20 years. And when she was diagnosed, he made the decision to not let her know that she was going to be living with Alzheimer's. For as long as God would allow her to be on this planet, he was not going to let her know. And so a lot of people have weighed in on this. 20 years as a caregiver, and to her death, she never knew, although you wonder. But she was diagnosed with Alzheimer's and lived with Alzheimer's. And there are those that say, you know, God bless your heart. You did what you decided to do, and no judgment. And then you had those others that wanted to be judgy, because we're judgy people as a human being. That's true. Judgy.
31: Well, I'm sure some of the other argument was,
0: isn't it her right to know what's going on inside of her own body, mentally or physically? And I don't know.
30: I just thought it was an interesting debate that's been going on as this story has been trending a little bit. And for caregivers in particular, weighing in on that topic.
0: Yeah.
30: And I don't know where I fall on it either, because there's so many good points for both.
0: Well, and then it's like, was she taking medication that was geared specifically for her dementia, but she didn't know why she was taking it? And then is that really a good idea?
1: Yeah.
0: I don't know. Like, I try to live my life by, is it legal? Is it ethical? Is it moral? And
30: yes,
0: it is. I don't know.
1: Is it?
0: I'm sorry. Not legal, ethical, and moral.
1: Safe.
0: Legal, ethical, and safe. Yeah.
30: Legal,
0: I'm moral, torn on this one.
1: I'm not sure.
30: It's an interesting conversation that people are having, because it is. There's so many points on both sides.
0: Where do you fall on it?
30: That's what I mean. I'm all over the place on this one.
0: I don't know. I just try and think of it. If it was me, I have the right to know, and then I can decide what I'm going to do with it.
1: I'd want to know, I think.
0: Terry doesn't want to know.
30: I don't know if I would want to.

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1: If that's
2: do it.
1: Okay.
2: Yeah, do
1: okay.
2: It.
1: So this was a TikTok he posted and just shared some of his own ideas about what has helped him through his journey. It's Men's Mental Health Month, so as someone who has struggled with this for the better portion of my life, here are some things I've learned in the event they are helpful to those in the club or the people who love them. Music, those records that remind you how capable of joy and hope you are. That person is still inside of you, and they can sing that song with you. Consider medication. Even if the ones you used before didn't work out, it's not the same for everyone, but Mark shares that his SSRIs are an enormous part of his current stability, and it took me a while to find the right one. Service, which is the point that I love here the most. There's so much pressure to live our best lives. We can feel like failures for not thriving, and we often obsess over ourselves and beat ourselves up. Putting your energy towards helping others can simplify your focus and help find meaning in a new way. Rescue pets are excellent for this. And sleep. Sleep is critical. I sleep 8 hours a day and I take naps. I don't apologize to anyone for it and I guard it with my life. Lastly, you will not get this right all the time. That's okay. Try to giggle off your shortcomings. If you can get on the winning side of this thing even 51% of the time, you're doing really well. So shout out to all the men out there who are dealing with some mental health struggles. You're not alone, and we're here for you at Caregiver Crossing.
2: I love that. And I love that. Sorry, you had a thought.
1: I just kind of have a few questions for the both of you. Is there anything in Mark's sentiment that really stood out to you about the way that he shares so openly?
2: I think that just that he's decided to share so openly and offer some advice for people. And I think that's a good thing.
3: I agree with that. You know, as somebody who I've lived with anxiety my entire life, and I had panic attacks that I almost dropped out of college my freshman year. I couldn't stand in front of, I couldn't sit in a room of crowded people without feeling like I had to flee. I would have an anxiety attack.
2: And look at
3: it was
2: you
3: so
2: now,
3: bad.
2: Look how far you've come from that.
3: Well, I mean, that's the thing. Like, I can stand in front of, 1,000 people doing the speech and have a moment. I don't have them as much anymore, but maybe I would have a moment. And you would never know, but inside I wanted to run, you know, I mean, I would leave classes. Yeah. So many of us have something that falls into this mental health category. And if we don't talk about it, there's no way through it. We won't get to the 51%.
1: Right. Yeah.
3: And so I think it's an important topic. And I appreciate that for Men's Mental Health Month, we're talking about it because it's hard enough as a woman. I can't imagine being a man. And I think men are expected to hold it together mentally different than women.
2: Oh, for sure.
3: And so I think it's really important.
1: Are small steps important on the journey to maybe feeling better?
2: Absolutely.
1: Is there a small step when you are feeling depressed or anxious or maybe having struggles with your mental health? Is there a small step that you like to take that makes you feel better?
3: Yeah, I don't battle with depression. It's the anxiety. And even now I've learned how to control it more in my life, and I'm on medication.
1: Yeah.
3: I take my medicine every, I take Effexor every day. I'm a little overweight, but I'd rather be 50 pounds heavy and happy.
1: Yes.
3: Rather than a skinny
1: and upset.
3: Upset. Yeah. Terrified of everything person.
2: You know what men need? Again, listen to me, but men need more real friends.
3: Well, that is a truth.
1: I have to agree.
2: And men need to know, to realize it's okay to talk about stuff with your friends.
1: Yes.
2: Instead of,
1: it's okay to talk.
2: Know,
1: it's okay to cry.
2: And I hope you're getting better at it. I mean, I do. Well, I think that's the thing. We know from statistics that men don't have the best of friends.
3: And I think we need to learn how to ask questions. I know we have to go, but you know, so often we ask questions like, well, what's wrong? I do it all the time to my husband.
1: Yeah.
3: What's wrong? You're being weird. What's wrong?
1: Something's wrong with you.
3: But, you know, a quick search gave me some ideas on saying things like, you know, you have a lot on your plate lately. How are you doing with everything? Or you seem a little differently, you know, different lately. Is there anything weighing on you?
1: Oh,
3: and so
1: I do like that.
2: Everything's okay.
1: Yeah, nothing.

0: What's wrong with
1: See,
0: you?
1: This is how it goes.
0: Well,
1: yeah, and this is what makes it so hard.
0: We're made different, but yeah, you know, hats off to all the men. And if you need help, talk to somebody, get a friend, get a professional. You're going to get through this. So, all right, we've got to take a break. We'll be back here in just a moment on Caregiver Crossing.
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3: 911 doesn't just happen.
2: I can assist you with that. 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
0: Hello, everybody, and welcome back to Caregiver Crossing. I'm Terry Stacy, along with Tina Bina McIntosh.
13: That's me.
0: And next to her,
1: Noah Boa Taylor.
0: We got a thing going here. We're glad you're here. And we're also happy to welcome Christy Johnson to Caregiver Crossing. 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And we're going to take a look at a program called Speak Out. Christy, thank you for joining us.
10: Well, thank you for having me.
0: We're happy you're here, and it's the first time on your radio, on the radio, and we're glad that you chose us to be your first, because we're hearing a lot about you around town. Tell us about Speak Out, please. Oh, no, we've lost her. She's already leaving the building.
10: Well, thank you for having me. Yes, Speak Out is an exciting new program at Hamilton Trace, which is in Fishers. And what it is a program based for individuals with Parkinson's disease. And it is focused on helping them to speak out, to have better vocalization, better breath support. They work on cognition, also swallowing. So it is very multifaceted. It kind of goes hand in hand. I don't know if anyone's heard of Rocksteady.
0: Oh, sure.
1: Yes, we love Rocksteady.
10: Yeah. Yes, so it is the vocal and swallowing in and communication piece of that. And it is given by our certified speech therapist. We have three speech therapists at Hamilton Trace who went through a 13-hour certification course, and they are really excited to start this programming.
13: Yeah, I think, you know, Parkinson's gets misunderstood, right? People think of tremors, they think of gait, you know, walking mm-hmm. issues, things that have to do more with the motor skills, I guess.
10: Yes.
13: But that's such a big part of it. Because if you can't use your voice in the way, if you can't swallow, I mean, the breath, as you mentioned, that can throw us into all kinds of things, whether it's anxiety or, you know, bigger issues. And so the other thing you said is speech therapy. And I think a lot of times people hear speech therapy and they think, oh, it's about talking. It's just about talking. And that's not the case, right?
10: Correct, correct. Speech therapists, they treat a wide variety of issues and concerns, you know, and it's all about quality of life. It's all about helping everyone age in place where they're at, whether it be at home or in assisted living or independent living or even, you know, a skilled nursing facility. It is so very important to help not only the individual, but also their caregiver to provide that support. And that's what we're all about, you know, as therapists, as a company, that's what we want to do for everyone.
13: What has surprised you about this program?
10: Well, the prevalence. So as you all know, our population is just getting older.
13: Mm-hmm.
10: It is. The prevalence of Parkinson's just in the Fishers and Carmel area when we were looking at some data, anywhere between 300 to 500 individuals just in that area, potentially with Parkinson's, who at some point, they're going to need to start working on, you know, their vocalization, their communication, their swallowing, because Parkinson's, while it affects all muscles, which that affects your face, your throat, you know, your swallowing piece. And the sooner you can start prevention and working on keeping those muscles strong and doing the exercises, just like with anything, the less you lose, you know.
13: You just said something that I don't think has struck me before, is that, am I saying the right thing if I say like that flat effect that we have on our faces? Did mm-hmm. I say that right?
10: Masking.
13: Yeah, yes. The masking. And so even if somebody living with Parkinson's or a like-minded diagnosis is happy mm-hmm. about something, it might not show up in the same way.
10: Right.
13: Does that make sense if I say that, Terry, Noah?
0: I didn't know about this.
13: It's masking. A thing. Can you speak to that?
10: Yes. You know, because you lose that strength in your musculature, you do get like a masked look. And so your expressions, as well as your communication, your voice, your enunciation, it will
13: diminish.
14: It kind of flattens, right?
13: Yes, yes. And so the monotone.
14: Think about that. If you and I are talking and I lose my intonation and my...
0: And you're just very monotone.
14: And I'm just talking like this and my face is kind of reflective of me talking like this. Is that a fair way to say it?
0: Yes. Are those the first maybe signs that maybe you're... something's not right?
13: Right. And besides the softer voice, also you'll start to notice some swallowing, some more coughing, maybe some episodes of choking with that. And that's where you definitely, you know, want to consult your physician, you know, have checks done, check with that. And the neurologist can then say, yeah, whether or not, you know, they feel you have Parkinson's. And then the sooner you start intervention for anything, whatever diagnosis you have, the better results you're going to have and the longer you're going to be able to stay where you want to stay, which is at home.
14: I want people to hear that. The sooner that you get a diagnosis, then the longer you'll be able to maintain where you are versus a progression of the disease.
13: Correct.
14: Because it's not just about medications that are available, although there are some great medications that are out there. Mm-hmm. It's not just about, you know, boxing, although goodness, we love Rocksteady. You know, it's not, I mean, but I'm hearing you say that you can work on the muscular part of your face. So maybe to bring back some expression, or you can work on the vocal cords. And so you might have, you know, be able to express things differently. I didn't know you could do that.
13: Right. Yes. And the speech therapists, they work with the individual a couple times a week for around a month. And then they will continue to work with them through group therapy. And one of the most important things is, just like with any type of therapy, your therapist is going to give you home exercises. You have to do them. And with the Speak Out, they recommend that you do them like twice a day. So it's very important to have that motivation to want to maintain and to do those exercises.
14: Well, that is important for us to hear too, because sometimes people just aren't motivated.
1: Right.
14: And if you're okay with a progression, I have someone very dear to me living with Lewy body dementia, and I've said, listen, this is a disease that will progress very quickly if you don't, you know, socialize, if you don't move your body, if you don't do what you're told to do by your entire medical team. And that's okay if that's what you want.
13: Right.
14: But if your goal is independence and a longer, healthier life, then you have to... I feel like she's yelling at me too. Like, you have to do the things that you're supposed to be doing. So, all right, we're going to take a break. When we come back, we've got Christy Johnson, Director of Lifespan Therapy and the Speak Out Program with Cardon and Associates. And she's going to stay with us, and we'll be back here on Caregiver Crossing in just a moment.
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0: right, everybody. Welcome back to Caregiver Crossing. Terry, Stacy, Tina McIntosh, Noah Taylor. And in studio with us, we continue our conversation with Christy Johnson. Christy is the director of Lifespan Therapy for Cardon and Associates. Thank you for sticking around for us a few more minutes anyway. Talk about the change for people. What have you seen when it comes to change for people when they begin to regain that confidence in their voice? It must be amazing.
1: It is. It is. You know, they feel more comfortable interacting. They want to socialize. They want to live their lives again. They want to be out there and involved. You know, when you can't vocalize, okay, just take, for instance, the times you may have had laryngitis. Think of how difficult that is.
0: Oh, and frustrating.
1: Yes.
2: That was the word that popped into my head, too.
0: So
2: that's
0: frustrating.
2: So frustrating.
1: Yes.
2: For everybody.
1: Yes.
2: But no more frustrating than it is for the person with the laryngitis.
1: Yeah. Right. They're trying to make their wants and needs known, and you can't even do it. And that's where, I mean, that's, you know, kind of just where folks with Parkinson's are coming from. They have lost that strength to speak out, to be heard, to be understood. And when they start gaining that strength, you know, that motivation to be involved again, it returns.
0: And their voices return.
1: Mm-hmm.
0: With therapy.
1: Yes.
0: That's
1: yes.
0: Amazing.
2: And it's because of the muscles and the breath.
1: Yes. Just like anything, if you don't use it, you lose it, right?
2: Sure.
1: So that's what happens with the vocal training. You know, you have to use it. You have to do those exercises.
2: I'm looking at Terry thinking about, you know, she's had 40 years in radio, and her personality and her voice are so closely connected, and they're what people trust and fall in love with. Can you imagine for you not being able to use your voice?
0: Especially because it's in your brain. And you're trying to vocalize what you're trying to say. It's still in your brain, and it is. And I have to say, this is not a part of Parkinson's I knew about, was the voice of losing your voice. To me, it was all about the whatever was happening,
2: as the
0: you
2: motor
0: said
2: skills.
0: Earlier, the other skills that you would lose. So this has been very eye-opening for me.
2: Yeah. So what do you see, Christy, when somebody comes into the program, and you talked about, you know, the process where they meet with somebody, I think you said twice a week, twice a month?
1: Yeah, twice a week for around a month.
2: Okay.
1: And then we go down, you know, to more independent and group activities with follow-up. So a follow-up, say quarterly, once every 3 months, you're going to be reassessed and look at again. You know, are you maintaining? Are you able to do it at home with coming in to a group session maybe once a month?
2: So take me into that moment with somebody who has been, I know you can't share names or any of that. That's not what I'm asking, mm-hmm. but just almost like the energy of being around that person when they start the program and when they finish mm-hmm. the program. What's the difference from your perspective?
1: It's life-changing for them and their families, you know, and getting their abilities back, their independence back. And it may not all be as it once was, but getting back whatever they have been able to get back and then to maintain that for as long as they can, it's life-changing.
0: I love that. Christy Johnson is with us, Director of Lifespan Therapy Speak Out Program. And please, will you talk to us about the Parkinson Voice Project, which I think is, we've talked about this type of therapy just a few weeks ago. And please tell us more.
1: Mm-hmm. And that is the Parkinson's Voice Project is where the speech therapists all obtained their certifications. They all went through that and receive that. It offers support additionally outside of coming to Hamilton Trace and seeing our speech therapist. You can get online and pull up Parkinson's Association information for support, guidance, additionally places to go for the Rocksteady programs, neurologists to see and things like that.
2: But we're missing something. Yes. I would say we're missing something very important. And that's a Thursday night or Thursday Parkinson's sing-along.
1: Yes. And that's where they practice their voice skills. And that builds community and helps people to stay motivated. You know, when you're thinking about exercise or doing anything like that, having someone to do it with, that gives accountability, that helps you to build motivation to continue to do it.
2: Yeah, I just hear you giving hope is really, when I hear you talking about this, you're providing a safe place for people to have hope in what the rest of their lives look like. Because I think it's very easy. You get a diagnosis, it's life-changing, it's heavy, it comes with a lot of stigma and a lot of fears. And you're saying, but hold on, here's a sliver of this that's really important that we can help you hold on to. And so thank you for that. And you're doing that through, you know, your program called Speak Out, and it's specifically at Hamilton Trace with our friends at Cardon and Associates. What else should we know? Like, how do people get into the program? Do they have to live at Hamilton Trace?
1: No.
2: Okay.
1: No. You just need to call Hamilton Trace. They can set you up with an appointment to come in. We will work with individuals to figure out their insurance benefits and to explain to them the potential out-of-pocket that they might incur. And they'll get you in with a speech therapist to start the evaluation and then to set up the programming for you after that.
2: Are there any needs that you have, like anything people can donate?
1: At this moment, no.
2: Okay.
1: But, you know, giving the information out there, getting it to the public so that they know this program is available, communicating with the folks that have Parkinson's. I think that's important because it is a newer program, and I think it's needed and hopefully will be well received.
3: Have you had in your family, in your friendships, have you dealt with Parkinson's personally?
1: Yes. Yes, and recently, one of my dear friends and associates, she has had a loss, and it's if you don't continue to do all the things happen maybe sooner. So I do recommend, you know, you don't use it, you lose it. Get the help. Don't be afraid. Reach out. There is someone out there that can help with Parkinson's, be it the Rocksteady or the Speak Out program.
2: Yeah,
1: absolutely.
2: Yeah. And if it's not the right program for you, call and they can refer you other places or other people who might be able to help and support you too. So, Christy, thank you so much for the work you're doing. We want to thank again our friends at Cardon for everything that they do in the community, and I'm just grateful for it.
1: Thank you.
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22: Hey, I need to reset my clock. You go, Terry, Stacy, Noah Taylor.
23: Hey there.
22: Hi, Tina McIntosh here. All right, we are going to have to go here in just a few minutes, but Noah brought us something that we want to talk about here, and that is a social media post that recently showed a family creating a Christmas-themed room for a loved one living with dementia, and they had the, you know, the tree was decorated, they had Christmas movies on, and music and decorations and lights, and the idea was to create one part of the home that felt comfortable and familiar and recognizable. And so we don't know this family's full story. We don't know necessarily the full diagnosis or whether this exact idea is going to work for everyone, but we know that it's personalized for people. And we want to talk about it here for a moment. When you hear that, what do you think?
23: Well, I don't know. This one, maybe it hit a soft spot in my heart just because I love Christmas so much. And
24: I think we're just 6 months from Christmas now.
22: You what?
24: August, September, October, November, December.
22: Me?
24: 6 months. We're 6 months from Christmas.
22: Why are you doing that?
24: I'm counting.
23: Birthday of Christmas.
22: Why?
24: Yeah. Yeah, this is when you have your...
22: Oh, my golly. I think I just broke out in hives. All right.
24: It'll be here before you know it.
22: I don't want to talk about that part.
23: Well, for this person, it's Christmas year round.
22: Yeah.
23: So, I don't know. Like I said, I think because I love Christmas so much and how how meaningful it is to get to be with your family and your loved ones on Christmas. This really hit a soft spot in my heart. So the video is of someone and their loved one just in this room listening to Christmas music, and they have Christmas music going in this room 24/7. And it's really just, I don't know, it's very innovative. It's an intriguing thought that they really just went forward with. And for me, it's the familiarity of family, I think, that makes it feel so special.
22: Well, and that's what I was going to say is, don't you think the space is just important for, I don't know.
23: Right.
22: I've recognized as I get older that my space, there's a word for it. I'm sure it's a diagnosis, but you know, like, I am that person,
23: yeah,
22: where I have to have a tidy space and it has to be intentionally for me. So it's not Christmas, but let me give you an example. I am going to be gone for 3 nights and 4 days and I check into my hotel room. What do you think the first thing I do is?
24: I don't know.
22: I put everything away in drawers. Oh, I hang everything up.
24: Wow.
22: I set up the bathroom.
24: Okay.
22: I am. I know where I'm going to put dirty clothes. Like,
24: that's
22: I can't help it. I'm surprised I don't bring a candle.
24: That's okay.
22: And, you know, like,
24: right, and your
22: a
24: rug. Pictures
23: or bring
24: of your family.
23: Your own
24: all,
23: yeah.
24: Put up all
22: pictures
24: hung up
22: of
24: on
22: my
24: the wall.
22: Family. But it is really important to me. And so, you know, my home is the same way, and it doesn't, my home has nothing fancy. I recycle, upcycle everything. I found a picture the other day for $10 at Ross that I really liked. I'd never been to a Ross before. It was wonderful. And I took it home and I was like, I want it here, but I needed it up. So I took some of that Gorilla Putty on the back of my $10 picture and put it to my existing picture frame and put it up.
24: Oh.
22: Do you know how happy that silly thing makes me every time I walk by it now?
24: I do. I buy pictures of pigs. I completely understand.
22: Wait a minute. I didn't know that.
24: I do. My whole if you came to my house, you would see flying pigs everywhere.
22: Wait a minute. Do they have to be flying? Can they be a
24: but
22: caricature?
24: But they're all local artists.
22: Are some of them wearing glasses?
24: Yeah. Some
22: I'm
24: of them are diving off of a board, diving boards in ponds.
22: Okay.
24: They make me happy. I'm like you. I want things that make me happy.
22: So I'm going to ask Noah that are, if you had a room designed for you, and it wasn't Christmas, it can't be Christmas, what would be in that room that would bring familiarity without redesigning an entire room?
23: Well, I would love to say Christmas.
22: I said no Christmas.
23: I know. No Christmas. My backup, what feels the most familiar to me is, I don't know, I'm going to sound like such a nerd, but I would love to have a Batman-themed
22: Batman
23: room.
22: I know this about you.
23: See, if I could have the Batman animated series playing 24/7, I've got batarangs all around the room. I've got the Batman music playing. That would be my happy place.
22: We send up a signal.
23: Yeah. Oh my gosh. Yeah.
24: Look, he's genuinely the most excited I've ever seen him.
22: Yeah.
23: But
24: he's dreaming about his Batman room.
23: See, now I want to have a
24: Batman
23: room. Is
24: Robin allowed?
23: Here.
22: No.
23: Only one Robin. And
22: duh.
23: He can stay in the corner. But it's the familiarity and the comfort that matters the most. That's what makes me happy. And I feel like the Christmas is what makes this person's loved one happy.
22: Well, and I think there are ways to do that without redecorating
23: yeah.
22: the entire room,
23: yeah.
22: right? So it could be, all right, here are some ideas. Take a white lampshade and put a silhouette of Batman, you know, decal inside.
23: Right.
22: Right. And you've got that. You've got the music playing. Terry, maybe for you, it's your artwork that's
24: it's
22: up.
24: Nature. Yeah. I bring nature
22: I'm
24: in.
22: I'm going back to the pigs for a minute. So I was going to say smell, but I don't really want to smell pigs, nor do I want to cook bacon because you love them.
24: No, right. So what are you saying?
22: Well, we're not going to have the smell of bacon in the house to remind you of your love
24: for pigs.
22: That
24: would offend the pictures.
22: I understand. So easy. But, you know, there are ways, like scrapbooks. The music was mentioned, the artwork that you can switch out. I mean, I know my artwork story is silly, but it is, I love it.
23: Yeah.
22: Like, and I can switch it out whenever I want.
23: A familiar blanket, a favorite chair.
22: A slideshow on TV.
23: Yeah.
22: We can go on for days.
24: But you know what? More and more people do have a Christmas room now.
22: Oh, we're back to Christmas.
24: Yeah, we are. We're back to Christmas. Because I don't know, a number. There's never been a poll taken.
22: Eight.
24: But I think people do have Christmas rooms.
22: Eight people.
24: At least all of the people that make a lot of money.
22: Are you serious? Is that a rich person
24: thing? It's a rich person thing.
22: No, it's not.
23: You know what? One day, that's what I'm striving. I'm striving to have a Christmas room, a Halloween room, and an Easter room in my house. And we're going to make it happen.
24: Easter room.
22: I will
23: Thanksgiving
22: tell
23: room
22: you,
23: too.
22: I do decorate for the holidays. Like right now, I've got Independence Day stuff
24: there
22: up.
24: You go.
22: I don't like to say 4th of July. I think it's more than that.
24: It's Independence Day.
23: Absolutely.
24: Exactly.
22: But I have some Independence Day stuff up, and then that'll come down. Summer gets a little just like, meh, it's summer. But, I mean, I'm game on. Like, I've got bins for each of the holidays. I'm becoming that person. I've just realized it. Like, it's happening.
23: I think it is important to note that, obviously, this Christmas room might not be a perfect fit for everybody. And the risk here is that nostalgia always feels good. And sometimes that isn't totally correct for a lot of our loved ones. Maybe they have some triggering moments in their past.
22: Well, that's important to recognize, right? Yeah. You also have to think about those of us who are in the moment. It's like, we'll just do this thing because it's good for mom. But I also want to think about when mom was gone, what does that do to the rest of you when you think about Christmas?
24: Christmas comes because the
22: cut's a little bit deeper, maybe.
23: Yeah.
22: I don't know. So I think sometimes we just do what we have to do to survive right now. And it does sound lovely. I just want to make sure that as caregivers, we're always also taking care of ourselves. And I guess in closing for today's show, that's what I want to do. I want to give you permission to make sure your loved one is safe and well, and that you're taking good care of yourself. And
24: so there you go.
22: For now, we've got to go. We'll be here next week on Caregiver Crossing. And until then, take good care of each other.
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8: Still battling, I'm Paul Stevens, Fox News. The U.S. launching new airstrikes against Iran, retaliating for some previous strikes by Iran.
9: The United States conducted another round of airstrikes against Iran overnight after the IRGC targeted shipping vessels in the Strait of Hormuz. According to U.S. Central Command, a variety of different targets were hit, including Iranian military surveillance infrastructure, communication systems, air defense sites, drone storage facilities, and mine layer capabilities. The president posted a Truth Social shortly after the strikes, saying United States aircraft just struck Iranian missile and drone storage locations and coastal radar sites for violating the ceasefire agreement again. It is very possible that they will never learn. The president goes on to say there may come a point when we are no longer able to be reasonable and will be forced to militarily complete the job that we very successfully started. If that happens, the Islamic Republic of Iran will no longer exist.
8: Man, again, Fox's Trey Yingston, Tel Aviv. Of course, all this straining the initial deal between the U.S. and Iran as they try and work and finalize a more permanent peace agreement. President Trump scoring another primary election win, this one in Louisiana on Saturday.
10: Congresswoman Julia Letlow, who was backed by the president, won Louisiana's Republican U.S. Senate primary on Saturday. She defeated State Treasurer John Fleming in a runoff. Letlow will face Democrat Jamie Davis in November. Letlow's victory caps Trump's primary efforts to unseat Republicans he's unhappy with. Kentucky Representative Thomas Massie, Texas Senator John Cornyn, and five Indiana state senators all lost re-election bids last month to challengers Trump-backed. Deborah Valentine, Fox News.
8: At the World Cup today marks the start of the knockout round. It's officially win or go home. That begins with South Africa and Canada squaring off 3 p.m. Eastern time at SoFi Stadium in Los Angeles. 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
31: Blood on one block, bullets on another, crime scene tape at both. The morning haze starting to fade in downtown Indianapolis. Partly cloudy skies. Temperatures around 76 degrees today. We're warming up to near 90 degrees. Good morning, I'm Ryan Hedrick. Here's what's trending at 11:03. It's a scene that Indianapolis cops say plays out far too often. An argument that turns into gunfire. It happened again at about 4 o'clock in the morning on the city's near northeast side, near 38th 38th and Sherman. The cops showed up. They found a person shot. They were called to another location a couple of blocks away and a couple of minutes later, where they found two more people shot, a total of three people shot. They say it stems from one incident. Those people are at the hospital. They're looking for whoever shot them. Gas prices in Indiana continue to drop this morning. The average price for regular unleaded, about $3.23 compared to $3.34 a week ago. About a month ago, it was about $4. New legislation aimed at lowering your energy costs is close to becoming law in Indiana. Rep. Dave Hall says it would add protections for you as you deal with these high utility costs.
0: This new law helps ensure energy affordability, expands protections for Hoosiers who are struggling, and offers more options to keep energy bills consistent.
31: And the bill expands levelized billing, letting people spread out their costs month to month. It becomes law on Wednesday. The war in Iran continues and ceasefire talks remain fragile at best. Senator Jim Banks, appearing on Fox News Saturday, says Iran needs to hold up its end of the bargain.
2: President Trump has put them on notice. If you don't keep up your end of the deal, we will continue to bomb you and hold you accountable.
31: And President Trump has remained steadfast that Iran could never have a nuclear weapon. The Indiana Fever beat the LA Sparks without Caitlin Clark, 111-87. Kelsey Mitchell had 26 points. I'm Ryan Hedrick, on the level, on the go, and at WIBC.com. Now your forecast from the American Standard Cooling Weather Center.
15: High temperatures in the mid to low 80s and muggy. It'll feel like the lower 90s at times today, remaining mainly dry. Heat wave starts Monday with highs in the 90s. I'm Fox News 9 meteorologist Ethan Rosick for 93 WIBC.
16: Ethan, are we doing it now? Can we?
17: We sure can.
16: Is she right there? Hi, everybody. It's first day. And I'm Terry. Denny's here. Kylan, too. And Ryan Hedrick joins us on this Sunday.
18: Hey, Ryan.
31: Oh, hey, guys. How are you?
16: We're so glad to hear your happy voice and your news voice.
31: Thank you. Thank you. It's a pleasure to be here. I was at the Fever game last night.
16: And?
17: A great one to be
31: here. And they won.
16: And but you had a great time, even without Caitlin.
31: So I was sitting four rows back from Tyrese Halliburton, and I want to say my wife doesn't know a lot about basketball.
16: You better finish that sentence off real quick. She doesn't know a lot, and then a pause like that is not good.
18: Oh, Lord.
16: Stop that.
18: My former wife.
16: Anyway, she doesn't know a lot about basketball.
31: She doesn't know a lot about basketball.
16: Okay.
31: But she said that Tyrese Halliburton is a really approachable guy.
16: I love him.
31: Yeah, and he was taking selfies with everybody and talking with them. You would have thought that he was the average Joe Schmo.
16: I know. That he's not worth gazillions of dollars. He's not untouchable like so many other athletes are.
31: Right.
16: He loves, and this is why we love him back. And are so excited about the new season coming up.
18: Oh, boy.
16: I mean, really. It's so great. He had a camp, I think, over the weekend. Maybe yesterday he had a camp.
31: He had a camp yesterday in Carmel.
16: And you just, he's, that smile is just amazing. He just makes you happy when you see him. He's having a great time.
31: That the pessimist in me, and I don't want to be pessimistic on a Sunday because it's a gorgeous day, right?
18: I was about to do it myself.
31: He gets hurt again. It's really going to trip this organization up because if you think of all the progress that teams like the Knicks and the Cavs made last year, teams that the Pacers beat in the playoffs, right? We pray we need Tyrese to remain healthy so they can make another run at the finals.
16: That's it. And we got another Indiana guy that they just recruit that he just, didn't they just get an Indiana
31: Braden
16: guy?
31: Smith.
16: Right. From Purdue.
31: Yeah.
16: So that's awesome. And that makes it, again, we've got hometown guy to cheer for. Tyrese feels like a hometown guy to us because we've loved it. He loves us and we love him back. And so, yeah, I think there's a lot of hope and a lot of optimism going on. I'm glad you're here today, Ryan.
31: I'm glad to
16: be here.
31: It's
16: great to have you.
31: Thank you.
16: Before we let you go, because you know, this is a big week. This is probably a travel week. It's a holiday week, really. And here's my question for you. If you could invite any American from history to a 250th birthday party, who would you invite?
31: Wow. Okay.
16: Is it George Washington? Is it Martha?
31: No, you know what? Ben
18: Let
31: Franklin.
18: Him finish the second.
31: Ben Franklin. I would tap into
16: That's
31: Ben Franklin's ingenuity, his innovative spirit.
16: Yeah.
31: I would love to get his take on big tech, too. I would love to see what he says about big tech.
16: No, that's great. That's a great answer. You passed, and we'll talk to you next half hour.
12: All right, guys, thanks.
16: Thank you so much. All right, this is the first day. Hit it, Kylan. It's 11:08. It was a rocky start, but I think we recovered. We've got the car back on the track.
13: Off and running.
18: Train back on the track.
16: Oh, is it? I always go to IndyCar.
13: Turn this car around.
18: Yeah, all right. It's the ox out of the ditch.
16: Oh, my gosh. I'm Terry Stacy. Kylan Talley's here producing.
13: Whoop, whoop. Countdown continues.
16: Countdown continues to what?
13: Fourth of July.
16: Oh, okay.
13: Festivities are, they're happening, whether you like it or not.
18: You know what? I think...
16: That's Denny Smith.
18: Well, Terry got into the Hammer and Nigel box. It says Beer Sample Friday minutes ago. And so now the box is about half full instead of full.
16: Oh, my goodness. Well, it's a hot one, guys. It's already 70 already. 78 doesn't sound bad, right? 78 degrees and cloudy. Looking forward, though, to the day today and beyond. It's going to be muggy and

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1: Any comments?
2: I saw one.
3: That's more prevalent than you know.
1: Yeah.
3: It takes place all the time, but well, now the DNR people have got the authority to bust you and give you a ticket and get you off.
2: So not only, right, we're dealing with homelessness around the world, obviously, but then trying to find ways to help people is a big one. And there was a good news story in my feed earlier this week about Aurora, Colorado's mayor and him. They sleep at the homeless shelter every Friday night to see how they can improve the community, improve the shelters.
3: That's
2: what we need.
1: Yeah, you're right. You're right, Kylan. Again, starting July 1st, public and charter schools will have to prohibit students from using their personal cell phones.
3: How do you feel about? I think that's a great idea, but I'm not a grouchy old man. I just think that that's a good idea to keep them focused.
1: Tablets, smartwatches, laptops, other devices during the school day. And then wearing a mask while committing a criminal offense is a sentencing aggravator, meaning it may lead to a more severe sentence. What is that? Wait a minute. Wearing a mask while committing a criminal offense.
3: A lot of Antifa, when Antifa goes on their rioting sprees, they all wear masks because they don't want to be identified. Well, if they get busted, then that's an aggravating offense, meaning that they can add to the sentencing.
1: Okay, well, that starts July 1st also.
3: Yeah, there you go.
1: And many more. There are other laws that will take effect as well. And I know you can find that at WIBC.com. All right. We're getting ready to celebrate, right? Plenty of fun right in your own backyard. Every community celebrating the country's 250th birthday. But WIBC and Radio 1 invite you to Downtown Indy's 4th Fest, returning to the heart of the city on the 4th. That'll start about 10 o'clock. You'll hear it right here on WIBC. We synchronize the music. It's pretty cool. 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And she's got more about America's celebration as we continue here on the first day on 93 WIBC.
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1: Washington crossed the Delaware. 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

0: 79 degrees now and cloudy skies in downtown Indianapolis. I want you to meet a really cool lady, Charlotte Blair. She is Indiana Semi-Quincentennial Commissioner or Commission Co-Chair and DAR Honorary Regent as well. Charlotte, we're glad to have you with us. How are you?
1: I'm doing good this morning.
0: I'm glad you're
1: trying
0: back
1: to catch up and to get going with the week ahead, which will be a busy one.
0: I know it will be. You've been busy though. She grew up on a farm here in Whitley County, and let's start here before we talk about the celebrations. You really did some digging to find your roots, and you were able to learn that they were. That you had patriots in your family that fought during the American Revolution. And of the three in your family lineage, you went to Connecticut where he was buried. And tell us about that experience, because I know it meant a great deal to you.
1: Well, it did, as I found out. And it's not just the dates and the numbers that you remember. It's the story and kind of feeling where they walked back then. But once I found the location and I found where the family lived, we took a trip out there and visited the cemetery where his gravestone was, Nehemiah Hurd. And when we got there, there was a fence around the cemetery. And I thought, how are we going to do this? Well, there was an opening that we could get through, so we were able to do that. And we started on one end. It was a little small old cemetery. And down at the one far end was his marker. And I could read it because I could read his last name, and I knew the date that he had died, and 1796. So that was, I knew that was him. And so then after I got home, I noticed that there wasn't a flag. It was not shortly after Memorial Day, and there were other flags. So I contacted the American Legion post there, and they were not aware he was a patriot. And they assured me, they went out and took a picture, put a flag on this gravesite, and that there will always be one there.
2: Charlotte,
1: so
2: that's
1: it was just a wonderful trip.
3: Yeah.
2: What did he do for a living? What was his occupation?
1: The patriot himself was a farmer.
2: A farmer.
0: A farmer. And the other other two patriots in your family lineage, also farmers?
1: Yes, pretty much. The other one got a grant and bought land up in Upper New York near Cayuga Lake over by the Finger Lakes. And that's where he lived for most of his life. And then his daughter is one who came here in Indiana to Whitley County. She and her husband, and they came here, and my family's been here in this county since then. And my third one was in Pennsylvania.
0: I love finding out about, your roots. It's your roots. And so many this year are doing the same thing. They're searching. They're digging for their family roots because I think of this conversation of the American Revolution, our birthday, 250 years. And many are trying to find out, hey, maybe I had patriots in my family too. So there's a lot of digging going on. Kylan or Denny, either one of you? Kylan?
4: You've spent so much time trying to set remembrance for these, like making sure that the flag was planted. Similarly, getting to the celebrations of America 250, lots of ideas and, just different ideas around celebrations for it have come about. But how have you set remembrance across the year leading up to now 4th of July for America 250?
1: Well, we've tried to communicate as our state commission with our counties around the state and encourage them to plan events. We've encouraged them very much to look at the historical markers that are in their counties. As the honorary state regent, I traveled to many of our chapters, DAR chapters, and they're almost in every county. And I found history that I didn't know growing up here over the years. But I want to make sure that history is promoted and that they understand. And many of our communities are honoring patriots who are buried. We have over 1,300 patriots from the Revolutionary War buried in Indiana soil. And I did a project when I was a state regent of daughters. And we have over 900 daughters of patriots buried almost every county in Indiana. And to honor that history. And most of the times when I would go to a celebration to do these honorings, there would be descendants there. And some would have traveled from out of state just because they found out and could honor their ancestor.
0: Oh, my goodness. It's so interesting. I have read from time to time that there are also those that are buried here that are perhaps patriots, but we really don't know much about them, or they've kind of been forgotten. Is that also true? They're kind of unmarked grave sites, if you will.
1: They could be, and many times back in the early days, there weren't gravestones. It was kind of buried back at the corner of the woods or something that later turned into cemetery. But through DAR, in order to be a member of that, or SAR, whatever, you need to prove that you are a descendant of one of those. And that's how we've kind of grown them. And then chapters have taken on, you know, looking as you've read cemeteries, trying to make connections with some of those that are buried in, would be a time period where they would have been in the Revolutionary War.
2: Charlotte, these were really and truly patriots. They made such a commitment, and they knew it was a death sentence from the crown, but they were that sure of themselves. And I often look at some of the, what we call radicals in our own lives, but this sentence seems so much different. They were willing, you know, life, liberty, the pursuit of happiness, and they pledged their sacred honor, their families. And some of them went off and did not come back, and their families were just, they were blasted
1: they never,
2: by the crown. Yeah, they were, it was quite a commitment.
1: And many of them didn't know where they even lost their lives, although they tried to, you know, locate families or let them, you know, they kind of went in groups from neighborhoods often.
2: Wow.
1: And to tell and to whatever, but there was no, one of the things that I've asked every county or most counties to do is to plant a Liberty tree. And we are going to be planting one on July the 3rd down at the Indiana War Memorial. But that Liberty tree was what our iPhones, our nightly news was for those communities. That's how they communicated what was happening.
0: With a Liberty
1: and
0: tree?
1: It was called the Liberty tree.
0: Wow.
1: The original one was in Boston. And they would tie different colored streamers would mean something, or a note of when they would meet. And that was, and after the first shots when with Lexington and Concord, and when they pushed the British back to Boston, the British chopped that Liberty tree down. But they ended up calling it the Liberty Stump, and they put a pole up, and they continued to do it. But there were those trees all over.
0: Wow.
1: And that's one thing that I had asked to counties to do, and many have done it. And that is a remembrance and a connection back to those days and how they communicated.
0: This is Charlotte Blair, Indiana Semi-Quincentennial. I love that word.
1: You got it.
0: Commission co-chair and DAR honorary regent. Kylan, your next question.
4: Love, love, love the retelling and the history that comes up with celebrations like this. And you mentioned that you've learned history that you'd never known about before. What were some of those things that you came across over your celebrations that you could share with us?
1: I'm trying to think. It was the fact that there was, you know, the battle at, there are four recognized battles of the Revolutionary War, or skirmishes, whatever, in what is now Indiana. And the main one was Fort Sackville down at Vincennes when George Rogers Clark came across and defeated the British, pushed them back. And that was the victory that really kind of opened up the West. And then there's three other areas, the Loch Ness loss, over by Cincinnati, La Petite's defeat, which is up by the Lake Michigan, and then right here in my own Whitley County, the Dave LaBombe defeat. And we always try to take the positive, but we may be defeats, but we kept the British busy out here, that they had to keep them out here, and it helped the ones on the back on the East Coast in the colony.
0: Yeah. Oh my gosh, what a great story history that you're teaching us about how our own state is tied into the Revolutionary War.
2: I am related to
1: absolutely.
2: George Rogers Clark. George Rogers Clark is in my family tree. I don't know where it is, I remember the stories of him crossing the Kankakee. It was frozen water, and yet he protected it. And that's in our family discussions. I love that part.
1: That is wonderful, yes. And, you know, it really opened up and what he did to get across the, you know, Illinois and into what is now Indiana. It wasn't Illinois and Indiana then, but it was the West.
0: Yeah.
1: It was the West of our country.
0: It's 11:25, and Kylan, you have another question?
4: Let's talk about the celebrations that you were a part of this weekend in D.C. for the start
0: That's
4: of
0: right.
4: the American
0: She just got home. Long trip home, by the way.
1: Well, a long trip home, yes. I was there. Continental Congress was this past week as well. That's the National DAR Conference, and was there, and we had done many things that DAR has been doing to celebrate America 250, and of course, they were doing some of the things at the same time over on the mall and setting up for the Great State Fair. And they were still setting up different states, bringing things in to promote their state and to promote the ideas and to celebrate America. And there were things all over, sites all over.
0: Did you bring back a souvenir?
1: No, I did not bring any suit. Well, I brought up a couple things, but I had to purchase them. And just my pictures
0: and pictures.
1: My memories.
0: Sure. America's 250 celebration. I've never seen so much merchandise and souvenirs.
1: Yes, there's a flag everywhere, a different one or whatever you can get. But it's good in terms of things that we'll keep in maybe in those boxes that you put under your bed.
0: That's
1: or whatever.
0: Right. That's right.
1: Remember that you were there, and that's what I have tried to, you know, to promote with all of our kinds of, be sure and involve young people, because they will be here in 2076, when we celebrate 300 years.
2: Won't that be great?
1: And many of our counties are doing time capsules, and in fact, many of them, including my own right here, they are going to be opening the one they did in 1976.
0: Oh, that's fun.
1: 50 years ago. And then they're going to be sealing the new one, which will be opened in 50 years from now. So it's all a part of memory and trying to bring back some of those things and to honor the rich history that we have as a country.
0: When was the most you've ever felt patriotic? What a moment in time that you felt so much patriotism and so much love for your country. Do you remember when that moment was, or is it every day of the year?
1: There are so many things about it. And I want to say that it was my trip out to the East, Connecticut, in visiting. And I did visit a store. He wasn't a patriot. He was one of my first ancestor that came over from England. And he has a burial site and a stone, and he died in 1678. And I know that family before that has updated, you know, that they didn't do that stone back then. But it was just hard for me to leave that and to leave that history that connected to me.
0: This is Charlotte Blair, Indiana Semi-Quincentennial Commission co-chair and DAR honorary regent and just back
1: honorary
0: from,
1: state regent.
0: Honorary state regent. I apologize. I should make that more clear.
1: Okay.
0: But we're so grateful for you. God bless America and God bless you, Charlotte. Thanks for giving us your time today.
1: Well, it's my pleasure, and I hope everybody enjoys and reaches out to honor the great history we have and to promote and look forward to the next 250 years.
0: Thank you, Charlotte.
2: Amen.
0: 11:29, news is next.
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11: Fox News, I'm Angelo Bavaro. The U.S. and Iran trading new blows, threatening peace talks.
12: Overnight, the United States launched a new round of strikes against Iran in response to the IRGC targeting yet another oil tanker. According to U.S. Central Command, a variety of different targets were hit.
11: Fox's Trey Yingst, Iran launching missiles in retaliation. The desperate search for survivors continues in Venezuela days after massive dual earthquakes.
13: The death toll now surpassing 1,400, and it's only expected to rise. Crews are struggling to remove debris due to limited equipment. Constant aftershocks are also making rescue efforts difficult.
11: Fox's Chanley Painter. Three firefighters died and two were injured tackling fires on the Colorado-Utah border. The largest blaze, the Cottonwood Fire, has grown to more than 144 square miles. 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
0: It's 11:33. This is the first day on 93 WIBC. Terry Stacy, Kylan Talley, and Denny Smith. Crispus Attucks, often referred to as the first casualty of the American Revolution. I spoke with Kate Egner. She's senior manager of digital content with the American Battlefield Trust in Virginia. And I asked her to tell us about what history says about Crispus Attucks.
15: Crispus Attucks is really known as the first martyr of the American Revolution, but he actually doesn't live to see the bulk of what we think of as the American Revolution from 1775 with the first shots at Lexington and Concord to 1781 when Cornwallis surrenders to Washington at Yorktown to the Treaty of Paris in 1783. Crispus Attucks actually dies on March 5th, 1770, well before any of that will take place. And that's why he's sometimes known, popularly known, as the first martyr of the American Revolution, because he dies at the Boston Massacre, again, all the way back on March 5th, 1770.
0: What was Crispus Attucks doing in Boston on the night of the Boston Massacre?
15: Well, this is something that historians are really piecing together with a lot of primary and secondary source documentation, both from the 18th century and even how Crispus Attucks was remembered well into the 19th century. So what historians debate about Crispus Attucks was really the nature of his legal status in 1770. Was he enslaved? Was he free? How much of his life did he spend enslaved? We know that It looks like from the documentation that Crispus Attucks was a person of mixed race. He probably likely had African and indigenous ancestry. But it looks like that when he was in Boston, he may have been there because he was a sailor or a whaler. And that might have been why he was in Boston and hanging around the Boston docks in March of 1770. And, you know, depending on what sources you read and the date from which those sources come, some people say that Crispus Attucks was one of the foremost instigators, colonial instigators, against the British soldiers that amassed on the night of March 5th. And others say that he was purely a victim.
0: Do you think that his role has been forgotten over time?
15: I think that Crispus Attucks, as someone who is of mixed ancestry, I think it's important for us to remember Crispus Attucks in the history of the American Revolution, because oftentimes stories of indigenous or African-American participants during the war do get overlooked. I think that in that way, it's important for us to remember that Crispus Attucks, you know, was there just as much as, you know, there are indigenous people involved in the war. There are Africans and African-Americans involved in the war, free and enslaved. It's important that we see his story. Has he been remembered? A lot of his contemporaries remember him. There's a man involved in pretty much every event of the American Revolution in Boston. His name is George Robert Twelves Hughes. It's a great name, right?
16: Yeah.
15: He lives long into the 19th century, and he has two different biographers that want to come and talk to him and tell his story of the American Revolution and really see the key events of the war through his eyes. And he remembers Crispus Attucks. So this other gentleman named George Hughes remembers being on King Street that night in Boston, March 5th, 1770, and he is right there next to Crispus Attucks and is reportedly the man who catches him as those two balls are fired into Crispus's chest. It's apparently George that catches him and really tells Crispus's story as much as he's telling his own in terms of how he's remembering the night of the Boston Massacre on March 5th. Through the 19th century, there's a lull in remembering stories of African Americans and their participation in the American Revolution. It's not until about the mid-19th century, about 1855 or so, that the first history of African Americans in the American Revolution specifically is written. And it's written by a guy named William C. Nell, who was an African American abolitionist in Boston. And he's writing in Boston this state-by-state chapter of African Americans in the Revolution. It's called Colored Patriots in the American Revolution. William C. Nell is really at the forefront of trying to get people to remember Crispus Attucks as the first martyr of the Revolution. And when he writes his book, the first book written on this subject, you know, again, it's, you know, 50 years, 75 years after the American Revolution, Crispus Attucks is the very first story that he tells.
0: And I think it's so important to tell these stories of all involved, including women and their role.
15: Yes, there's another book that comes out of the 1850s by a woman named Elizabeth Ellet. When I talk to people about the early historiography of the American Revolution, I often talk about William C. Nell and Elizabeth Ellet together. William C. Nell writes this Colored Patriots of the Revolution. Elizabeth Ellet writes Women of the American Revolution. And they both are writing in about the 1850s to try to reinsert stories of ordinary people during the war, but also people that are not George Washington, you know, not Charles Cornwallis. It's really talking about the more ordinary, everyday people who lived in the extraordinary time of the American Revolution. And oftentimes those people look a lot like you and me and have lives a lot like you and me. Women were everywhere during the American Revolution. African Americans, both free and enslaved, have difficult choices to make during the American Revolution. At the time of the Revolution, slavery was legally practiced in all 13 rebelling colonies of the Revolution. Going back to Crispus Attucks, some historians, you know, was his name an alias? Did he have another alias? There are some newspaper runaway advertisements that lead many people to believe that he had been he had escaped from the institution of slavery. So it's very complicated. The coming of the revolution, of course, and then the years after are moments of pretty significant stress, I think, for enslaved and free African Americans and women as well. They have choices to make. Their lives are upended during the revolution. There are some wonderful stories about women, of course, who accompany the men in their lives in the Continental Line and have, you know, suffer the same hardships at Valley Forge, for example, just like the members of the Continental Army do. There are many more women who stay behind at home and have to completely renegotiate their lives and figure out how to run the home, how to run a family business, how to navigate a really struggling economy, how to survive on their own in the absence of husbands, brothers, fathers, even children. When you look at the era of the American Revolution and you can start learning about people who, again, were more ordinary, the American Revolution impacted absolutely everyone on some level. And when you start to do a deep dive into who these people were, and you start to learn their stories, that's where you can make real emotional connections and really start feeling that you were so much closer to these people than 250 years would have you believe.
0: Kate, tell us another story.
15: I hesitate to tell you that this is a true story, but it's a good story. But there is a woman in South Carolina, and she's actually an Irish immigrant. Living in South Carolina at the time, and the story that Elizabeth Ellett tells is that this woman, whose name is Isabella Barber Ferguson, she was married to a gentleman whose brother decided to be loyal to the British during the war, and he had come to their house to entice Isabella's husband to join the loyalist cause. And the story that Elizabeth Ellett tells is that Isabella Ferguson approached the loyalist brother, and she says, "I am a rebel. Glory is in the name. My brothers are rebels, and the dog Trit is a rebel too." She says, "I would rather see you go with a sheep on your back than tricked out in all the fine clothes. Rebel and be free. That is my creed." And so she's saying, "I am a patriot rebel. My dog is a patriot rebel." You know? Yeah. And before I was with the American Battlefield Trust, I was with the Jamestown Yorktown Foundation in Williamsburg, Virginia. And I was involved in building the new American Revolution Museum at Yorktown. And we told that story of Isabella Barber Ferguson, and we had the dog Trip. She's in our introductory film at the Yorktown Museum. So if you ever find your way there, you can go meet the dog Trip.
0: How about that? She is fantastic. That's Kate Egner, Senior Manager, Digital Content at American Battlefield Trust. If you'd like more information, battlefields.org. Coming up, Denny Smith, what do you got?
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0: Hello, everyone.
2: How about the dog whistle?
0: 80 degrees. Oh, I forgot it. Let's start it over.
4: Oh, Denny.
0: Oh, my Terry.
2: Don't start it.
4: Okay. You're challenging for that weakest link here. Get it together.
0: Nice.
4: Come on. Make it up.
26: You just remember what your friend Denny said. You got a friend in Denny. Oh, yeah. You got a friend in Denny.
2: Well, ladies, there's a lot going on over at the Straits of Hormuz.
0: No.
2: And it's not just bombs flying, and it's not just the drones we're seeing, but what happens when a country can't make a payment? You know, here we are as human
0: beings.
2: It's a
0: good question.
2: We've got a car payment, maybe two.
0: Right.
2: We've got a house payment.
0: They'll come take it away if I miss my
2: payment. Got a credit card payment. And everything goes well until we miss a paycheck. Because we know every 2 weeks we get a paycheck, or every 4 weeks we get a paycheck.
0: We had a Pinto repossessed once.
2: Did you?
0: I understand. They'll take it away.
2: So what do you do if you are a country? The idea of sovereign debt, it means that the United States of America or Bahrain or Iran or Iraq, they have borrowed money as a nation. And the way they do that is they sell sovereign bonds. And they'll pay interest rate to whoever holds that bond. But what happens if you can't make the payment?
0: I don't know what happens. Do they come and get a state? If we were behind, would they come and could they come and get Indiana and take us away?
2: That's exactly what's going on right now, and what we're afraid of right now because of this Iran conflict. I don't know whether to call it a war or a conflict, and I think everybody's waking up to it that this could be a real domino effect, because countries borrow money to do infrastructure, and if you are in the Middle East, you borrow money to do oil fields, you do to process oil, to pump oil, and do all this stuff. Well, imagine that you're in the Middle East and all of your oil is tied up in the Gulf and is not allowed to pass the Strait of Hormuz. You're not getting a paycheck because that is not being delivered to the Middle East. It's not being delivered to China. It's not being delivered to Europe, which the United States is self-sufficient with energy now, which is really sort of cool because of the natural gas and the oil that we're pumping. This is not a crisis for us. But as far as China is concerned, as far as the Middle East is concerned, Germany, London, all of them, there's a big worry that these payments are not going to be made, and they've got trillions of dollars invested in this, and it's all about sovereign debt. So here's how we look at it. Every family understands the debt. If I have a mortgage, if I have a car loan or two, everything's fine because every 2 weeks the paycheck comes. But if that paycheck doesn't come, the interest is still due. The payment is still due. The bank doesn't say, oh, I'm sorry you didn't get your paycheck. You just chill out for a couple weeks and we'll wait for the money. No, the bank doesn't do that. Credit cards might, but then they'll slap you with 27% interest rates. So the big thing is that as your income stream dries up, your business model or your government model. Think about Washington Square. Terry, you drive by Washington Square.
0: Yeah.
2: Remember when it was vibrant?
0: I do.
2: Had Lazarus. It had all these big JCPenney.
0: All the big stores.
2: Okay,
0: yeah.
2: Those were the anchors. And then these little stores that were like shoe stores, or maybe they were the ladies' stores or the nails store. All of those were thriving because the economy around Washington Square was just rocking. Nobody missed a paycheck. And then all of a sudden, the anchors left. You know, we lost the big anchors. And then the little stores couldn't make their payments. So here, the same thing is taking place with sovereign debt on a big, big level. And yet nobody's really paying attention to that right now. And I think that is what Iran has figured out. Look, we can make everybody look like monkey's asses here because we can stop their payments. Then they won't be able to make their sovereign debt payments. And so whether it's Saudi Arabia, whether it's United Arab Emirates, no matter where it might be, these are big, big financial centers, and they're not having any money coming in. And that's the big, big scare. So the lesson isn't really about Iran and oil. It's about cash flow. You've got to have your pay. You can take on a lot of debt. It is.
0: Yeah.
2: But see, they're no different than what we are. And it's sort of scary. You know, think of a dairy farmer who borrows all this money to feed his cows, and he sends all these pounds and gallons of milk. Well, what happens if the bridge, you know, washes out during the rainstorm?
0: Yeah.
2: The cows are still producing milk, but we can't get it on the truck, so he can't make his payment. That's exactly what is happening over in the Gulf right now. And
0: So how does this sound to you? this could be happening.
2: Does this make you nervous?
0: Does this make you concerned?
2: It makes me watch sovereign debt very, very closely. See, governments, you think government debt is the best. It used to be said that United States bonds are, you know, the 30-year bond, the 10-year bond, the 5-year bond, that they were good as gold. Well, maybe they're not. And all of these countries that are pumping oil, you think they're the richest people in the world and they've got all this money in the bank? Terry, they don't. They don't have money in the bank. And if they miss their payments because their oil cannot be shipped, whether it's at $60 a barrel or whether it's $100 a barrel, you didn't see any tears when it was $100 a barrel. there were no tears. But when it gets down, you know, at one point, oil was $6.50 a barrel. That's pretty cheap. We didn't see it here in the United States, but it was being sold at fire sale prices because they had to get rid of their oil to make their payments. See, let's say you're a baker, Terry.
0: Yeah.
2: And you make bread every day. If you can't sell your bread at $1 a loaf, you're going to sell it at 50 cents a loaf.
0: Sure.
2: Because, you know, tomorrow you got to make more loaves. Yeah. So what's happening is the price is coming down for oil and sovereign debt is really getting a little squirrely. And that's got a lot of people, really concerned. If oil producing countries can't sell enough oil, they may struggle to repay their bonds and loans. And who owns those bonds? Yeah, here's the thing. You ask me who loans the money? Banks, pension funds, mutual funds. All the people that invest in the United States also invest overseas, and they all hold this debt. Some of your 401k might be invested in some of these bonds in one way or another. So it's time to start paying attention and saying, oh, my goodness, is this for real?
0: Yeah.
2: Are we really facing this? And in 2008, remember when most people thought it was the housing crisis that was causing that big thing? No, it wasn't the housing crisis. Housing was only the first domino. What was really happening was it was all about debt. People had signed up for what we called subprime loans, and all of a sudden, you know, maybe there was a little hiccup and they didn't have a job anymore and they were marginal to begin with. And that's how a crisis begins. The real problem is not the loan. The real problem is servicing the debt. And banks didn't know who owned the bad loans. They know now because the sovereign debt bonds are everywhere. And I bring it up because I think it's interesting. We think that the war is all about guns and drones and bangs and bombs. No, the real war that's going to be taking place here is going to be economic.
0: You know what? If I could interject for just a moment, because I think this is interesting, and it's a bit surprising to me that to date, there are about 70,000 oil and natural gas wells that have been drilled in Indiana, with 4,300 wells still alive.
2: Yes. I used to have a client. His name was Mark. He was a good guy. He was an old engineer for a power plant, and he had natural gas on his property. he had an active well. He just put a pressure regulator on it, and he and his neighbors all heated their house with natural gas. Where do you think the name Gas City came from?
0: Well, I mean, I didn't think about that, and that doesn't surprise me as much as knowing that there are oil wells here.
2: Oil wells are sort of to the southwest, down towards Terre
0: Haute. I've got a map.
2: Oh, you've got a map.
0: I've got a map of where they are. And it's fascinating to me how they're, Denny, I don't know if you can see that far, but.
2: I can see that.
0: You can see where the oil and the gas fields are, and they are sporadic, mostly even to just east of Indianapolis.
2: Yeah, Amoco, American Oil Company, those were all Indiana companies. But see, when the oil runs out, or when the gas, natural gas runs out.
0: Yeah.
2: If they've borrowed to put that in and they haven't repaid the note, the income may stop, but the debt does not. These are debt crises. Sovereign debt just means a country, you know, borrowed too much money and they can't pay their bills. So what happens?
0: We start digging for our own oil right in our backyard, which I can't wait to get home to see if I have. I'm east of Indianapolis, and it looks like things have been struck there.
2: Remember,
0: and all I can think about is a Beverly Hillbillies, and I'm shooting at some food, and up come the ground, come a bubble and crude.
2: Yeah, that's
0: and
2: that's
0: I'm ready
2: ago.
0: For that.
2: Yeah, well, hold on to your... Hold on there.
0: What do
2: sister.
0: I dig with that? Is it just a hoe? Just get a hoe and start digging?
2: Terry, it's not out there, okay? If it were out there, there would already be rights, mineral rights, claimed on your deed. But remember, it's when cash flow disappears, the debt crisis happens. And that's what we're seeing in the Middle East right now. And we're about to hear more and more about it. Probably in the next month to 6 weeks, it's going to be in our faces. And what you'll see is oil may be going down, but then you'll start to say real wealth like dollars, gold, and silver going up. So it's all a rhythm that goes back and forth. But the sovereign debt crisis is not going away.
0: But you know what else is not going away? A really cool event that happens in Alaska on the 4th of July.
2: Here we go.
0: And we're going to talk to somebody that's seen it and talks about it. And it's an extreme thing sport-wise, and I can't wait for you all to hear it about. That's coming up next right here after Ryan Hedrick and today's top stories on 93 WIBC.
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37: Pressure. I'm Angelo Bavaro, Fox News. The U.S. and Iran exchanging
3: more blows in the Persian Gulf, extending fighting around the Strait of Hormuz into a third day.
5: We're tracking developments out of the Middle East today. The United States conducting a new round of strikes against Iran in response to the IRGC targeting shipping vessels in the Strait of Hormuz. According to U.S. Central Command, a variety of different targets were hit, including military surveillance sites, radar systems, communication systems, drone storage facilities, and mine layer capabilities. Now, the president posted to Truth Social shortly after the strike, saying United States aircraft just struck Iranian missile and drone storage locations and coastal radar sites for violating the ceasefire agreement again. It is very possible that they will never learn. The president goes on to say, there may come a point when we are no longer able to be reasonable and will be forced to militarily complete the job that we very successfully started.
3: Fox's Trey Yingst, Iran launching missiles in retaliation. The death toll in Venezuela, expected to keep climbing after devastating back-to-back earthquakes, it now stands at least 1,400.
6: It has been a terrible week here, more than 72 hours after these twin earthquakes. Destruction as rescue workers try to pull anybody who may still be alive from the rubble. There is a city block right now that is cornered off, and military, police, rescue workers, all working under one command, trying to save whoever they can. And unfortunately, Fallecidos is at 43. That's the amount of people that they've pulled from these three buildings. There is an excavator on top of the rubble, a 17-floor condo building that has fully collapsed. And unfortunately, there are so many stories of people who lived here and are unaccounted for.
3: Fox's Nate Foy. Today marks the start of the knockout round at the World Cup. South Africa and Canada match up at 3 p.m. Eastern. 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
15: He won't be okay if Iran continues to stray. Skies are cloudy, temperatures at 79 degrees right now. Feels warmer than that, headed to near 90 this afternoon. I'm Ryan Hedrick. Here's what's trending at 12:03. Indiana Senator Jim Banks says President Trump will not take it well if Iran continues to shoot missiles at American allies.
17: That type of accountability is something that Iran has never seen before, and President Trump adequately responded as he promised that he would, and in the days to come, if Iran continues to act out in those ways or empowers their proxy groups like Hamas or Hezbollah, then we will hold them accountable for it.
15: Banks appeared on Fox News Saturday as tensions continued between U.S. and Iran. President Trump had previously agreed to a multi-point framework deal with Iran that was expected to help open the Strait of Hormuz. At least 429 people have been shot or stabbed in Indianapolis this year, including three people wounded in a shooting early this morning on the city's northeast side. Cops were called to 38th and Sherman right around 4 o'clock. When they got there, they found one person shot two blocks over and 4 minutes away. They found two more people shot. All were taken to the hospital, and now police are trying to find out the people or person responsible for shooting them. Ty Harris used to play for Heritage Christian High School in Indianapolis. Now she's hooping for the Indiana Fever. And last night, she scored 16 points to help her team get past the LA Sparks 111-87.
18: I'm coming off an injury from last year. I wanted to get on the floor and, you know, contribute to the team in any way that I can. My number was called today and it went well for me, so it meant everything.
15: And the Fever now have a week off before traveling traveling to Vegas to take on the Aces. Caitlin Clark didn't play last night. We're not sure if she's going to play on July 5th. Now your forecast from the American Standard Cooling Weather Center.
0: It'll feel like the lower 90s at times today, remaining mainly dry. Tonight going to be mild, temperatures in the 70s. I'm Fox 59 meteorologist Ethan Rosick for 93 WIBC.
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1: Hey, Ryan.
15: Yes.
1: Do you want to take the TikTok challenge right now? The 50 states in 1 minute, how many you can name?
15: 50 states in 1 minute?
1: Yeah. Wait a minute. Denny, come here. We're on. You're going to time Ryan. He's going to try the TikTok challenge. So 50 states in 1 minute.
15: To be clear, do I have to film myself, put it on TikTok, humiliating myself that I can't name 50 states in 1 minute?
1: We're not going to do it. We're not going to do that to you because, no. This is just for fun to see how you do. Denny, you got your stopwatch ready?
2: Oh, I'm so excited.
4: I think I'm ready.
1: Okay, here we go. Ryan, you ready?
15: I am.
1: Okay, here we go. In 3, 2, 1.
15: California, Nevada, Washington, Oregon, Connecticut, Utah, Wisconsin, Illinois, Indiana, New York, Pennsylvania, Montana, Texas, Nebraska, Oregon, I'm jumping all over the map here. Florida, how could I forget Florida? What do we got? Maine. We got Massachusetts. We got Rhode Island. We got California?
1: Yes.
15: Yeah, California.
1: You're at 19.
15: Oh my goodness. I can't believe I'm drawing a blank. Somebody help me out. Give me a lifeline.
1: Go east.
15: Okay, go east.
4: North Carolina, South Dakota.
1: West Virginia.
4: Five.
15: Gosh, I'm failing miserably.
1: You do it. You've got 25.
15: 25. Can I hit the redo button?
1: I think that was awesome. You got half of them. It's hard.
15: It is hard, especially when you're asked on the fly. Nobody prepped me about this.
1: Well, I know we didn't, and you did really well. You did 25, and I applaud you for that. You get a green ribbon.
15: So I want to know who has the record. Did anybody nail 50 states?
1: Oh, I didn't look for if anybody did. It's just been going on. Nobody's been able to do it.
2: Alabama, Alaska, Arizona.
1: See, I go alphabetical, too.
4: There's songs about this type of stuff, too.
15: I'm not smart enough to go alphabetical order.
2: Take that back.
4: You did really good, though. Ryan, you did well.
1: I'm really proud of you. Denny won't do it unless he's looking at the chart with the list of the states.
4: I was good. If you looked at a map, you could do it as you looked at a map and went vertical left to right.
1: Yeah,
4: or right to left.
1: I'm better alphabetical. Yeah.
15: Well, see, the problem is I started out west, and then I went to the northeast, and then I tried to go to the Midwest.
4: That's
15: and...
4: what a news guy does, you know? He's easily distracted.
1: Give it up for Ryan Hedrick.
4: Yeah, way to go,
1: coming
4: Ryan.
1: Coming in on a Sunday and participating in the TikTok challenge. You're awesome. Thank you, Ryan.
15: Thanks, guys. Love you.
1: Appreciate it very, very much. Hey, guys, welcome to the second hour of the First Day Show. It is June 28th. Terry Stacey, Kylan Talley, and Denny Smith. Well, let's get to it, guys, because as we get set to celebrate America's 250, big-time festivals all over the country, and one annual Independence Day event that has grabbed my attention over the last couple of years takes place in the small community of Glacier View, Alaska, where they host the very famous Glacier View car launch. And here to talk about this more is a really cool guy, United States Army and Navy veteran, Zach Nash, who's the founder and CEO of Lucid Reality Extreme Sports on Facebook and at lucidrealityshop.com. Zach, it's good to have you with us. How are you?
7: As I texted you this morning, I could be very much better after yesterday's little snafu, but all said and done, I'm very, very good.
4: What's a snafu? Did you get hurt?
1: Tell him what happened, Zach. Extreme sports guy.
7: Right, so, yeah, very on brand of me. So I just relocated to Charlotte, North Carolina, and getting used to the traffic down here has been something different. So I picked up an electric longboard and it goes up to 30 miles an hour, like 20 mile range. And I was like, I grew up a snowboarder, started skiing at 2, snowboarding at 6. And I've just been missing it. So I was like, oh, this is a perfect thing. This will be just like snowboarding. And went out on it once, had a good time. And I took that one good time a little too far the second time and within the first 5 minutes.
4: What'd you hit?
7: I hit the earth very hard.
1: Oh. Brokey, I think you might have dislocated or broken your shoulder, didn't you, Zach? Maybe you've not checked in yet with the doctor.
7: Yeah, no. I actually gave you guys first priority today before I go to
1: Can
7: the
1: you believe
7: hospital.
1: Him? So awesome.
7: I can't even give you the damage report just yet.
1: God bless your heart, but he's hurt. Thank you for talking to us today, and I really mean it. We want you to be okay. And I want, before we really talk about who you are,

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1: You see that over there? Take that car and send it off of it.
2: That's going to do it. Yeah. That's our celebration.
3: So do they go in the ocean or do they go into a crevasse in the glacier? Where do the cars end up?
1: So they're... It's all a private property, and they all end up just below. There is a river that runs right there. It runs straight from a glacier. It's called the Matanuska River. And the crew at Glacier View River Retreat, they really, really do a phenomenal job of cleaning up and making sure that the prep goes into these vehicles to circumnavigate, like, any potential, you know, natural damage. I'm not an environmentalist. I'm just a guy with a camera. So,
2: they drain everything. I mean, they drain the car of everything, but the little bit of gasoline to get it over the cliff. And then when it's over, they allow everybody to come down. But I mean, it's a huge crowd. It's unbelievable. And they come around and they pick from the stuff that's left over,
3: like a wheel
2: or something, and they'll take that with them.
1: Oh yeah. Yeah. Because like I said, people come from around the world and they live for this event. So they'll do anything to get a piece of it. And then by the next morning, that land is looking like nothing had ever happened. They post a picture of all the crushed up cars on a flatbed getting dragged out of there, and life is right back to as it was.
2: It's really amazing to see. And again, if you think about that, Alaska, there's no dark during this time. So this is what they've decided to do instead in this little tiny community. And if you want to see it, go to Lucid Reality Extreme Sports Facebook page. And Zach has video of the cars that have been launched and will be launched. There's trailers. Some people have hooked a trailer onto the back of their car.
3: Wow.
2: And they paint them, and it's just really something to see. And I know you were planning on going, but your health issues now, this may put a corkscrew, as you said, into the whole thing, and you might not get to go.
1: Yeah, well, the intent is I'm still going. I'm going to wait for a doctor to tell me not to.
2: Oh, okay.
1: So that's how I like to kind of live everything is I go around and I find my limits, and once I know my limits, then I know where I could safely push them a little bit.
2: Yeah, right.
3: That's the old saying, it's better to ask for forgiveness than permission.
2: Yeah, that's
1: exactly,
2: it.
1: Exactly.
3: I got a quick question.
2: Okay.
3: It says Army and Navy vet. Did you get thrown out of the Army, get thrown out of the Navy? How come you got both of them?
1: So I actually transferred. I started out with the Navy in the reserves as a CV.
3: Okay.
1: And I actually wanted... Plainly, just the easiest way to say it. I wanted to jump out of planes. So there's one branch I know that does that really, really well. And this was during COVID time. So I was, like I said, I was in the Navy Reserve. There wasn't really much going on. I was in the workforce at the time, working a constant, you know, factory job. We weren't doing anything military related. I wanted to go active duty.
3: There you go.
1: So I did what I did when I signed up for the Navy, and I just decided to go to a recruiting office, knock on the door and say, hey, I'm here to sign papers. So
2: thank you. Thank you for doing that. Thank you for your service. Kylan?
4: You were ready to sign papers, and then you were ready to start your extreme sports. Can you tell me about why you wanted to start Lucid Reality Extreme Sports?
1: Yeah, so it really all started because, like I said, I started skiing at 2 and snowboarding at around 6, and doing that on the East Coast, anyone that is a skier or snowboarder on the East Coast can tell you, it takes a lot of skill, but I got really frustrated with the fact that I never really knew how someone made it to the X Games, how someone made it to the Olympics. How did anyone that's not playing a D1 collegiate level sport make it to a professional level at, you know, within their own realm? And so I started kind of digging on that, and I started, you know, listening in as I was growing up. And I remember actually Dave Portnoy of Barstool Sports, him saying he would never do extreme sports. And I kind of, I guess, took it personally and kind of carried it with me. And I was like, all right, I'll do extreme sports then, because I grew up as a snowboarder. I grew up upstate New York. Like, I sponsor my racer up there, AJ Walters. He's up there grinding every single day, being a racer, putting in the elbow grease.

0: and working just to try and get sponsorships and to show up every weekend, and not for the name of the game, but because he truly loves it. You know, that's what keeps him alive and what he looks alive doing. And that's why I started it, is to find those people that are grinding for everything that they love and finding a way, even when it seems like there's no real possible way.
1: On your website, you write, CBs build, scouts go first. You're an airborne cavalry scout. And then somewhere in those years, you figured out what you actually wanted out of life. So those 5 years of service really helped you figure it out? Or was it also that once you got out and entering civilian life, that became a challenge as well?
0: It was a really healthy mix of both. So I spent my entire life pretty much working in construction, and I went to school for construction management my entire life, and I got out and continued to go for it, and just did not do really good in school, did not truly enjoy my job, and just every day got harder and harder to wake up and to continue on. And that's when I realized, you know, I've been carrying a camera, going to all these really cool events, and I've been around all these really unique people my entire life. And I have a camera roll full of footage that could be, you know, potentially life-changing for them because it's really good media. And I figured out that a lot of these people, they just don't know how to handle media. They don't know how to come on here on maybe a radio show or to go on TV and kind of sell themselves a little bit. And like I said, this is my first time ever on radio, so thank you for this opportunity, but it's all a learning curve.
1: Oh, Kylan.
2: When you're at events like the one for Alaska, 4th of July, and all of these other extreme sport events, do you get to go and travel to the other places? So like Alaska, having beautiful things to take pictures and videos of, do you get to do any of that as well?
0: Yes, absolutely. That's pretty much what the whole basis of it started with, was I realized I was going to all these beautiful places, like left and right, and everyone started always telling me how cool it was, the things I was doing, how cool the events I'm going to is, and how they want to see it. And then that's when I realized maybe I have something here.
1: Well, we're going to let you go because I am worried about your shoulder. and bless your heart, we are thinking about you and pray that that it's not as bad as it may be, maybe that you're thinking it may be. This is United States Army and Navy veteran Zach Nash. Thank you for your service. And he's also the founder and CEO of Lucid Reality Extreme Sports. You'll find him on Facebook. Also, Lucid Reality Shop for some cool items, .com. Thank you. And if you get to go to Alaska to celebrate the Glacier View car launch, we'll keep following you and we'll report back as to what you're seeing.
3: Zach, I have a new byline for you. And I say it in all due respect, but the byline should be, you can't fix stupid. Okay.
1: Oh my gosh, that's a terrible way for this
3: no,
1: to end.
3: No, he's doing dumb things.
1: Oh my
3: and
1: gosh,
3: he knows veteran, he's doing dumb things.
1: A veteran of our country.
3: I know.
1: It's Independence Day
3: God
1: coming
3: bless
1: up.
3: You, Zach.
1: Really. Hey, Zach, thank you so much. We appreciate you. Be safe. Hope it's okay. Everything's
0: yeah, I appreciate
1: okay.
0: It.
1: All right, come back and see us.
3: Good luck, man.
1: It's 82 degrees, cloudy skies, very humid out there. Be safe and stay cool. It's 1219 93 WIBC.
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1: 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Gonna get hotter. Summer, for crying out loud.
2: It's and the flying ants have arrived.
1: Flying ants have arrived. Man. I've got swarming bees. I mean, it's
2: What did you ever do with your bees in your house?
1: I'm on a list. I'm waiting on a list for a beekeeper. And they're very, very busy right now. We had a big, I read this story. Don't know where it was. I know we got to go quick. But there was a semi loaded with bees. I don't know where they were going, but it crashed.
2: They go to California to the almond fields or to the almond trees, and that's how they pollinate them.
1: So a lot of beekeepers that came to the rescue to try to save them, try to get them out of there. Okay, so here's what we're going to do. TikTok challenge. We just have a couple of minutes. 50 states in 1 minute. Can you do it? Ryan got 25. Ryan Hedrick.
2: Ryan's going to do
1: 25 in a minute.
2: He's going to play it by the rules.
1: He played by the rules. He just did it from his head.
2: I'm going to cheat.
1: Denny is cheating.
2: I'm going to cheat. I'm going to do it backwards. You're going to do it forward. Okay.
1: Well, she's going to do it from her memory. You're going to you're looking at a list.
2: Let me play a game with you. What letter of the alphabet has the most states as the beginning letter?
3: As the beginning letter?
1: A, B, C, D, E, C, D. No, C?
2: No.
1: This doesn't matter because it's time for you to do the TikTok challenge, Mike.
2: All right, here we go.
1: He's trying to distract us. Kylan's time. Wait a minute. Kylan's timing. Okay. Ready, and
3: three, two,
1: hit it, cheater.
3: One. What? All right, that's 5 seconds.
2: Okay, Wyoming, Wisconsin, West Virginia, Washington, Virginia, Vermont, Utah, Texas, Tennessee, South Dakota, South Carolina, Rhode Island, Pennsylvania, Oregon, Oklahoma, Ohio, North Dakota, North Carolina, New York, New Mexico, New Jersey, New Hampshire, Nevada, Nebraska, Montana, Missouri, Mississippi, Minnesota, Michigan, Massachusetts, Maryland, Maine, Louisiana, Kentucky, Kansas, Iowa, Indiana, Illinois, Idaho, Hawaii, Georgia, Florida, Delaware, Connecticut, Colorado, amazing? California, Arkansas, Arizona, Alaska, and Alabama.
1: That's cheater. 50.
2: I know. I
1: That's
2: cheated.
1: Looking at a list. Kylan, let's do it with you. You don't have a list.
3: No.
1: Come on now. Okay, you do it alphabetically.
3: Okay, okay. Ready?
1: Wait a minute. And Denny, you looking at the clock?
2: Oh, I'm ready. Go.
1: Go.
3: Alabama, Alaska, Arizona, Arkansas, California, Colorado, Connecticut, Delaware, Georgia, Florida, Hawaii, Idaho, Illinois, Indiana. Oh.
1: IJ.
3: No. K. Iowa, Kansas, Kentucky, Kentucky, Louisiana, Maine, Maryland, Massachusetts, Michigan, Minnesota, Mississippi,
2: Missouri.
1: N-O.
2: Missouri.
1: Oh, Missouri.
3: Didn't I already say Missouri?
2: Okay, Montana.
3: Missouri, Montana, Nebraska, Nevada, New Hampshire, New Jersey, New Mexico, New York, North Carolina, North Dakota, Ohio, L-N-O-P, Pennsylvania, Rhode Island, oh no, South Carolina, South Dakota, Q-R-S-T, Tennessee, Texas, Q-R-S-T, Utah, and then
1: V,
3: Vermont, Virginia,
1: W,
3: West Virginia, Washington, Wyoming, and what's the last one?
1: That has to be it.
3: Wyoming?
2: You missed two. You missed Oklahoma and Oregon. But
3: Oklahoma.
2: You got them.
1: You did it.
3: The O's.
1: The O's stopped you just for a minute, but you got it in a minute. You were under a minute with missing just a couple.
2: If you were back in the fifth grade, you would have nailed it.
1: That is so good.
3: You know
1: what? We got to go.
3: The standards for naturalization ceremonies, I don't know if we could pass them.
1: You did so good. Yay, Kylan. We got to take a break. News is next.
2: You called me a cheater.
1: Cheater.
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13: News. I'm Paul Stevens. The U.S. launching more new airstrikes against Iran.
14: According to U.S. Central Command, a variety of different targets were hit, including Iranian military surveillance infrastructure, communication systems, air defense sites, drone storage facilities, and mine layer capabilities.
13: Fox's Trey Yingston, Tel Aviv, Israel. More Democrats in D.C. dealing with a rise in the favorability of socialism in their party and more wins by left-leading candidates. Connecticut U.S. Senator Chris Murphy weighs in.
15: You have 40% of Americans today that are working full-time and don't have enough money saved up in the bank for an emergency car repair. Meanwhile, we just saw the first trillionaire made in this economy. This version of capitalism isn't working.
13: Senator Robert Murphy earlier today on NBC's Meet the Press. 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

0: apologize to Ethan Hatcher formally. I invited him here for our first day show and tell, and I forgot about it.
1: Ethan, she's been on a streak. She called me a cheater, so, you know, what
0: just
1: can I
0: sorry.
1: Say?
2: Oh, it's all right, Terry.
0: Glad you're back.
2: Stuff happens.
0: You know, I know you've been gone for a bit. Terry Stacey, Denny Smith, Kylan Talley, and Ethan Hatcher.
3: We'll be
2: well,
3: again.
2: I've actually
3: the
2: been in
3: one.
2: Town. I'm getting ready to leave. I'm getting ready to leave for Pennsylvania on Tuesday.
1: Oh, boy.
0: Very cool. On the phone with us, guys, it's Julia Spalding, Executive Director for Indianapolis Monthly, as we get set for the July issue to get out there. In fact, that would be tomorrow. No, two couple days. What's today? 28?
1: It starts on Wednesday.
0: Right. Yeah, Wednesday's the first. Julia?
4: Hi.
0: Hi. What's going
4: Hi,
0: on?
4: Harry. Just so excited to talk to you this morning.
0: Well, I'm excited you're here. Hey, July issue of Indianapolis Monthly, looking at some summer dining. There's a cool Amelia Earhart article, local chefs, restaurants. When's Burger Week?
4: Burger Week kicks off July 13th through the 19th. It's a great program that we're excited to share with diners. 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You can go to IndianapolisMonthly.com and get the Burger Week app. We had a lot of fun with this when we did Tenderloin Week a couple of weeks ago.
0: Yeah.
4: There's a map of all the places that are participating. You go, you check in, you get the special deal. And if you check in four times over the week, you're entered to win all kinds of prizes, gift cards, and great stuff. And it also kind of gamifies. You get a ranking, no brag, but I was ranked 37th during Tenderloin Week.
0: Oh, really?
4: So, yes, and we were kind of like watching how our rankings were going up and down. So it's fun to celebrate. Get out and eat some new food, try some new places, and also just have some fun with it.
0: Yeah, summer eating season, it has begun, right? I mean, it's
4: Absolutely.
0: Here.
4: Yes, it's here. I was just thinking, I went outside to close my garage door last night, and I was just like, I should be outside eating right now. The weather was
1: oh, it's
4: nice
1: bloody hot, girl.
4: Warm. it felt really good. Maybe
1: well, if you're standing in the shade with a fan, it was ugly last night. Hey, I want to know more about Amelia Earhart. She's one of my heroes.
4: Sure.
1: She's an aviator, of course, in the Purdue. She was one of the first women to fly a gyroplane, which is what I fly, and she flew a mail route. But she went to Purdue. What else are we going to learn in this month's edition?
4: So there's a new book that's coming out by reporter Rachel Hardigan, and it's called Lost, Three Mysterious Deaths and One Extraordinary Life. And it's all about Amelia Earhart. She was 39 years old when she died. That's unbelievable to me. But, of course, she vanished July 2nd, 1937. And the writer kind of examines the three theories of what actually happened. You know, she ditched in the ocean, she landed on the island, or she was captured and died in prison. But, yes, there was a really cool Purdue connection. She had a visiting professorship from 1935 to 1937. She also was really active in the office of Dean of Women. She was allowed to wear trousers on campus,
1: yep.
4: Which was scandalous. She was only her, no one else, but only her. And also, like, the book talks about how a lot of the planning of that Stiefel expedition took place at Purdue. Purdue actually financed that airplane that they were kind of promoting as a flying laboratory. So there were a lot of really cool Purdue connections to her. She's what an amazing, amazing woman.
2: Do you happen to know what the current status of the Purdue expedition to the Nicomoraro Island was? Because last I had heard, they'd possibly found her. They had found some wreckage that resembled that Electra aircraft that was buried in the sand and caught on satellite photographs out on Nicomoraro Island. And they were supposed to go there last year, but they delayed it due to the storm season. Do you know what the status of that expedition is?
4: Oh, I know just as much as you that they were going to do it, and they found some anomalies in a satellite image, and that they were going to go see if this was the plane. So, just this remote coral island in the Pacific. So, it would be great. Every little bit of a solution to that mystery that we can find is just really captivating. So hopefully get some answers with this.
3: All of the features that you do are always really fun. Indianapolis Monthly, we're talking with Executive Director Julia Spaulding. And I always love my food news, and it is summer eating season. Give us some of those highlights that we're looking forward to in July.
4: Well, you know, there's this a new restaurant that has opened in Fountain Square called Monty. It's our main review in this issue. It's an amazing, it's one of my favorite restaurants, period, in Indianapolis. It's new.
0: Wow.
4: The GM is from southern Italy, so there's that wonderful concentration on everything fresh, fresh pasta, fresh produce, the best of the meats. They have some amazing arancini. There's like a whole fish that has like this wonderful lemon sauce with some blistered tomatoes and fantastic lamb dish. But the pasta dishes are just fabulous. And the owner is also behind Bova Conti Coffee. So the decor is really beautiful. It's a wonderful little spot right there at that the corner of Shelby, where right there at the focal point of Fountain Square. So.
0: Mm-hmm.
4: They have a nice outdoor dining area where if it's not too hot, you can take your meals out there with some nice, refreshing Italian cocktails that can cool you down as well. But yeah, there's a great restaurant that has opened in Westfield called H Steakhouse. And it's right in that area of Westfield, you know, like so much development is going on there. And it's right at the Central Park that they have. It's a steakhouse with a focus on like cooking over fire. So it's sort of a neat twist on that.
0: I love that part.
2: I love a good steak.
0: I know, I do. Over open fire. Love it. One story we love is Convention City that you'll find in this July issue of Indianapolis Monthly. And I know Dream Home tickets just went on sale. Give us an update.
4: On Dream Home, well, our 2026 Dream Home it kicks off August 14th. We have a really fun preview party that we throw on August 13th. The tour is open to the public. It's in Holiday Farms in Zionsville, and this is something that we do annually. 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You can get tickets at indianapolismonthly.com. We'll get you there on a shuttle, but it's just a fun event. And a portion of the proceeds will benefit Morning Light, which is a nonprofit that empowers people with intellectual and developmental disabilities. So it'll go towards some good as well.
0: It's awesome. And this house, 4.5 bathrooms, 6 full bathrooms, 4.5 bathrooms, and 11,000 square feet listed at $11 million.
1: It's got a waterfall.
0: I love to see that house.
1: Oh my gosh.
0: I lived at a time when you would have never heard of an $11 million house being in Indianapolis that I was aware of.
1: You said it was 11,000 square feet. That's $1,000 a square foot. That's
0: a
1: lot of house.
0: A million dollars a square foot, right?
1: No.
0: Is it 100,000? Is it 100,000?
1: Let's move on. This is not the math show. But I'm looking forward to the tour because it's got a private putting green. It's got a golf simulator. It's got all this really neat stuff.
0: Yeah, you know? For sure. July issue available right now. Indianapolis Monthly. 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Julia, thank you. We always appreciate your visit. Julia Spaulding, Executive Director of the Indianapolis Monthly magazine that's just out on the shelves, this fantastic new July issue. Julia, thank you so much.
4: Thank you.
0: You bet. We've got more stuff coming up. Yeah, we're still here. 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
17: So we say, hey, we're not gonna break.
0: What are you doing in there, little one? You messing around?
3: Yeah.
0: Oh, look at Ethan Hatcher. If you're watching us online, he's actually chair dancing. I've never seen it happen before. Is that what you what happened to you when you did the delegate thing? When you went to be a delegate? Were you dancing up a storm?
2: I was not chair dancing. I was getting ready to do Tony Katz throwing the chair. You know, throw it from off camera.
0: Oh,
2: there.
0: I remember that story. Kylan, this song is especially near and dear to your heart.
3: It does. It has Andrea Bocelli in it.
0: Oh.
3: Okay.
0: Where?
3: More than.
0: Here we go.
3: He's part of it. And then this, she's from the Golden Song. DNA, More Than a Game. They just released it in honor of the World Cup. It has Andrea Bocelli, David Guetta, EJ, Megan Thee Stallion.
0: That's kind of cool. Yeah. It's not We Are the World, but I like it.
3: or Shakira.
0: Yeah, that's cool. Yeah. That's cool. All right. That was just recently released.
3: Yeah.
0: Terry Stacey, Kylan Talley, Ethan Hatcher with us for a few more minutes. I called him in here. It was wrong to do. In 2 weeks, Ethan will bring back what he's holding in his pocket, and it's absolutely spectacular. Kylan, is it time?
3: No, we're going to talk a little bit more because you have something happening today.
0: Oh, thank you.
3: Today is the start of the knockout rounds. The Team USA will play on Wednesday, but stuff's still happening today. Wimbledon championships go tomorrow. There's lots happening, but today as well.
0: And locally, you've got the Idlejorg Indian Market that continues today. This is a final day of the Indian Market at the Idlejorg Museum. And the historic Irvington Garden Tour, Denny.
1: That's right. We have been with Rosemary Tudor for how many weeks? Those ladies have really done a great job. It starts today, and I can't remember where you get the tickets, though.
0: You get the tickets right here.
2: Here you go, Denny.
1: Terry's real good at reading the
2: Bat World Cup anyway.
1: Tickets available at the Benton House, which is 312 South Downey. Also, the Bona Thompson Center, which is 5350 University Avenue. And Irvington United Methodist Church, which is on Ottoman Road, 30 North.
0: There you go. And they're wonderful. They're just a wonderful organization, and we hope that you will support them and
1: Rosemary's
0: go to see some really beautiful gardens.
1: Boy, is she passionate about this.
0: Love Irvington, for sure.
2: Benton House, super cool.
0: It is super cool.
1: It's spooky. It's haunted.
0: Had my wedding shower there.
1: Did you really?
0: I did. Had a shower there.
3: No
0: wonder. Wedding shower.
3: So okay.
0: Not just using their shower. with my friends.
1: Excuse
0: at the wedding.
1: Me. Would you bring me the towel? I'm in here all alone.
0: I love that place. Love it. Love it. Love it. Kylan, is it time?
3: Sure. We can do that.
0: No. Oh, she's sad. Did you have another plan? I'm following your guidance.
2: We
0: you're the producer.
2: The
1: Isn't
0: we did.
1: It food news?
0: I thought
1: kidding.
0: It was food news too. Am I wrong?
3: It's food news. It's food news.
0: Well, she brought a bag in. I'm sorry. I got so anxious.
3: Denny, will you get the bag? Or Ethan? There you go.
1: Ethan smells food. He is like bona fide bloodhound.
0: Bum, bum, bum, bum.
3: With the 4th of July, I hope you're planning out your cookouts if they're not already planned. Trying to figure out what food you're going to have there. What is the most American food you would say?
0: Hot dog.
2: Yeah, I was about to say hot dog.
0: Hot dog. Isn't it a hot dog?
1: I say barbecue.
0: Oh, that's another good hot one, though.
1: What is it? Apple
2: Beef
1: pie?
2: Jerky.
1: No, American apple pie.
0: Someone
1: know,
0: still
1: dog.
0: Put the burger right up on top.
3: Yeah.
1: Wait a minute.
3: Burger Week
2: burger
3: is around
2: German.
3: The corner.
0: Yeah.
3: Burger Week around
1: Kylan,
3: the corner.
1: Kylan, that was a facetious question. What is the answer to that question?
3: I think it's subjective. It's whatever you guys are thinking.
1: Oh,
3: burgers,
1: okay.
3: Hot dogs, there's not a certain ranking. Is Ethan cutting them up or eating them all himself?
2: Trying to cut them up.
0: Oh, okay. I don't know what he's brought. Is he brought something?
3: This is.
1: Why are you trusting
3: Ethan
1: with this very difficult job?
3: The most American, but Hoosier food as well, is a tenderloin. Tenderloin Tuesday is taking place now, this week, until the end of July in Hamilton County. So every Tuesday, starting this week, you can get your pass through Visit Hamilton County for the special deals. But yeah, there is a huge question around what is the most American food. And I agree. I think it is hot dogs, especially for the 4th of July.
18: Oh, my God. You look like the 4th of July. It makes me want a hot dog real bad.
1: Kylan.
3: So we have hot dogs to try out today.
0: I love
3: We're
0: that.
3: We're going to do a little hot dog tour around Indy while Ethan is splitting up these hot dogs because gourmet hot dogs have taken over my feed.
0: Gourmet meaning gourmet not just your regular hot dog on a bun. It's more, now we're adding all of the extras.
3: Exactly. So you've got like the classic Cincinnati chili dog, but there's also other ones. Garcia's hot dog on the east side. It's a little food truck stand that you can go and get a loaded
2: Garcia.
3: Hot dog.
2: Garcia's hot dog.
3: Oh, thank you. Yeah. Garcia's
0: that's
3: hot dog.
0: Oh, that's right the 16th and Emerson, right?
3: You're right.
0: That's awesome. That community raised enough money for him to buy a actual real
3: Here's
0: food
3: an
0: truck.
3: Stand. Yeah, a full thing.
0: Yeah. That's such a cool story. Never had one of the dogs, though.
3: Another food truck, Charred Glizzy's. It's a local food truck who just celebrated their one-year anniversary yesterday at Greenwood's Freedom Fest. You can try their gourmet hot dogs on wheels in Johnson County. They're going to be at the Girls' Day event at Jane and June's Boutique today from 2 to 6 p.m. at 1875 Event Venue. That's a lot going on there, but 2 to 6 at 1875 Event Venue. What else is going? Oh, gourmet hot dogs at St. Shack's downtown. They get a little taste of New Orleans here to Indy. Glizzy's in South Broad Ripple, Dirty Dogs on the near or north side off of MLK.
0: But Dirty Dogs.
3: This one that we're trying is from Chicago Beef and Dog in Irvington. So Ethan's done the pleasure, done the honor of splitting them up. We have two different dogs to try today.
0: Oh, my gosh, Kylan, you brought so many beautiful dogs. I will say that if you're going to, Bo Rayleigh from Exercise Incorporated, that we all are friends with, he mentioned to me, because I love hot dogs, and he went on to the, you know, he's a health guy, went on to explain how bad hot dogs are for you. But the thing is, he says they're not bad for you.
1: Bo, it's a hot dog.
0: If you buy an uncured hot dog, if you're just cooking up grill on your own grill, he says the uncured hot dogs are way, way, way better for you than a regular hot dog.
1: Uncured means sick.
0: Oh.
1: You want a sick hot dog?
0: Well, I just want one that's healthier because I can eat a lot of hot dogs.
2: When I eat a hot dog, Denny, I want to say, yo, that hot dog is sick.
0: You want me to show you?
1: I see where you went that.
0: You want me to show the camera, Kai?
3: There you go.
0: Can you see the beautiful dog she brought?
1: She's going to start zooming in here.
0: Oh, something went.
1: This is pretty cool.
0: Can you see it?
2: It was hard to cut them into four equal pieces.
0: Yeah. I hope your hands are clean, mister.
2: Yeah, they're clean.
1: Yeah.
2: I'm a clean person.
0: Can you see
3: them? We have the Daily, which they use Vienna hot dogs.
1: Okay.
3: Beef bacon on this one with their special sauce, cheddar cheese sauce, and chopped onions. And then we also have the Jumbo Jordan, which is another Vienna hot dog with beef bacon, grilled onions, sport peppers, mayo, and mustard.
0: Oh, that's the one on my left. Okay.
3: Loaded up.
0: Which one are you sold on, Ethan? Aren't you going to eat your dog? What's the matter with you?
1: I'll eat my dog. Don't get so picky.
0: I just wanted to make sure you were eating a dog, mister.
3: Enjoy your
2: Denny's
3: hot
2: a health
3: dogs.
2: Food nut.
1: No, I'm not. I'm looking to Kylan to see what the cue is.
3: No, you can go ahead and eat them. I'll get to some other food news while you guys are talking. How about that?
0: Kylan, again, this is so good. The one that I'm having with the little pepper on it.
3: The Jordan.
1: It smells like peppered beef is what it smells like.
0: It's fantastic.
3: There's so many different ways you can do a gourmet hot dog. We just have about a minute left here. Some other food news that was in the headlines this week. Mars, the candy brand, they're having a huge makeover with their M&M's, Skittles, and Starburst to move away from artificial food dyes and do naturally colored versions. So they're going to be taking a little bit of a break on some of their production because it costs way more to make natural colored dyes than they expected. But they're getting on that. Some food deals for you for the 4th of July. Krispy Kreme is going to give you a free donut when you wear your red, white, and blue. That's all you have to do. Red, white, and blue in store.
0: Burger King?
3: Yeah, that's it. And they'll just give you a free donut. What? Burger King has a $2.50 Whopper Jr. for rewards members.
1: Wow.
0: Okay.
3: Sonic has all-day $2.50 menu. So not just the one item, the whole menu, a certain $2.50 menu. Dairy Queen, $1 small blizzard. And Circle K even has a $2.50 meal deal, a hot dog drink, and chips to go with it.
0: Beautiful.
1: Kylan, you're the best. You got some bird dog in you finding all these specials.
0: Way to go, girl.
3: And that's it for food news. We can mention off some 4th of July. No, we have 10 seconds.
0: Happy Independence Day to you all. We'll have an Independence Day special that you'll be able to hear with all of us included. That will be on the 3rd and the 4th. We'll be back with you at the Home and Garden Show at Sullivan Hardware next Saturday for
1: that's
0: our
1: right.
0: 4th of July spectacular. Ethan, thank you. Kylan, thank you.
3: Woo-hoo!
0: All of our guests and for you for listening and watching us on YouTube. Have a great rest of your day.
3: Happy 4th.

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17: The attacks continue. I'm Paul Stevens, Fox News, and yes, the U.S. launching new airstrikes against Iran.
18: The United States conducted a new round of airstrikes against Iran overnight after the IRGC targeted another oil tanker in the Strait of Hormuz. According to U.S. Central Command, surveillance sites along with storage facilities and radar systems were hit by U.S. planes. The president posted to Truth Social shortly after saying the strikes, the United States aircraft just struck Iranian missile and drone storage locations and coastal radar sites for violating the ceasefire agreement again. It is very possible that they will never learn. The president goes on to say, there may come a point when we are no longer able to be reasonable and will be forced to militarily complete the job that we very successfully started. If that happens, the Islamic Republic of Iran will no longer exist. Now, in response, Iran launched missiles and drones toward Kuwait and Bahrain.
17: And that is Fox's Trey Yingston, Tel Aviv. Several Democrats releasing a manifesto speaking out against socialism and pledging to support capitalism. Democratic Socialist Mayor, New York City's Orhan Mamdani, telling ABC's This Week he's not interested in reading this manifesto and is more focused on showing the results of socialism.
19: I think democratic socialism at the heart is pragmatic, because if we cannot deliver for working people, then what is this for? I'm not interested in writing a manifesto or, frankly, in reading one. I'm interested in delivering, and that's exactly what we've been showing.
17: Now, the Promise to America manifesto was published on the 28th of June, says that they're aiming to prevent lawlessness and recklessness that would come from an embrace of socialism. This coming after the NYPD released stats at the beginning of June that showed that major crime has gone down by 20% in the first 5 months of 2026. This after Zohran Mamdani was elected to and took office in the Big Apple. 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
29: Blood on one block, bullets on another, crime scene tape at both. I'm Ryan Hedrick. Here's what's trending this hour. It is a scene Indianapolis cops say they see far too often. An argument that turns into gunfire. It happened again Sunday morning about 4 a.m. near 38th and Sherman on the city's near northeast side. The cops were called out there where they found one person shot. And then a couple of minutes later, they responded to another scene blocks away and found two more people shot. They think they're connected. They're still putting the pieces together. Gas prices in Indiana continue to fall. The average price for regular unleaded down to $3.23 a gallon. New legislation aimed at lowering energy costs is close to becoming law in the Hoosier state. Rep. Dave Hall says it would add protections for Hoosiers dealing with high utility bills.
30: This new law helps ensure energy affordability and offers more options to keep energy bills consistent.
29: And the bill also expands levelized billing, which would allow you to spread out your costs month to month. The war in Iran continues and ceasefire talks remain fragile at best. Senator Jim Banks, appearing on Fox News Saturday, says Iran needs to hold up its end of any agreement and negotiate in good faith.
31: President Trump has put them on notice.
29: And President Trump has remained steadfast that Iran can never have a nuclear weapon. I'm Ryan Hedrick on the level on the go and at WIBC.com. Now your forecast from the American Standard Cooling Weather Center.
32: Monday, the heat wave begins. Forecast highs in the lower 90s, and we'll have afternoon heat index values in the lower 100s. That'll be the story through about Thursday. I'm Fox 69 meteorologist Ethan Rosick for 93 WIBC.
28: We are here on the National Mall for the Great American State Fair ahead of America's 250th birthday. I'm Shannon Bream. Overseas, tensions over the strait are flaring again. While here at home, both parties are struggling to find some unity.
33: But they're people that want to destroy our country. They hate our country. They hate our people.
28: Socialism surging with big wins for the left in New York. Now questions about whether it's time for the current leadership to step aside.
34: The old models do not work for people, and that includes in the Democratic Party.
28: We'll talk with Democratic Congressman Jake Auchincloss. On the other side of the aisle, tensions between some top Republicans and the president.
35: I'm not trying to be bullied, and I'm trying to get answers for the American people.
28: Public differences on top issues like the Iran conflict and the Save America Act. We'll ask Senator Rick Scott about the rifts and where the off-ramps are. Then, new U.S. strikes on Iran as Tehran continues to use drone attacks on shipping in the Strait of Hormuz and neighboring U.S. allies. What do the latest skirmishes mean for hopes for a lasting peace deal? Mike Waltz, the U.S. ambassador to the United Nations, joins us live. Plus, as we head towards Independence Day, new polls show declining patriotism among some Americans, even as visitors here to see the FIFA World Cup celebrate our country.
36: I came here and I absolutely love America.
28: And we'll get a VIP tour of the highlights here at the Great American State Fair.
37: And it's about celebrating our exceptional history, honoring our God-given freedoms, and celebrating a love of country.
28: All right now on Fox News Sunday. Hello from Fox News in Washington, live from the Great American State Fair on the National Mall. We are now less than a week away from America's 250th birthday. We will show you all the sights and sounds at the fair a little bit later in the show. But first, a Fox News alert.
34: Venezuela is reeling from earthquakes and aftershocks that have devastated the capital of Caracas and other coastal communities. More than 68,000 people have been reported missing as rescuers race against time, finding survivors they hope buried under the rubble. Fox News correspondent Nate Foy is on the ground in Caracas with the latest. Hello, Nate.
0: Hey, Shannon. The destruction and grief is difficult to put into words here in Venezuela. The death toll now over 1,400, and it is expected to increase. Behind me, you can see the devastation and also the rescue and relief operations. So you see these workers who have taken over this entire city block. They're in charge of three buildings, and you can see on this whiteboard, Felicidos 43. That's the number of dead bodies that they have pulled from this block. Again, three buildings, one of them right behind me. I'll ask my photographer Martin to come back this way. You can see that there's an excavator with several workers looking for anybody who still might be alive in this 17 floor condo building that you can see collapsed. We just spoke with a woman who has a family member who lived on the second floor. She has been here since the twin earthquakes and praying, hoping that some of these workers who you see can find her family member. There is devastation everywhere on the far side of this building. You can see another tower. It's essentially the same architecture design. It is damaged. You can see that it's a little bit slanted, and the rescue workers here tell us they're going to have to take that building down as well because an aftershock, of which there have been many, could bring that down, which means that these workers that you see on top of that pile of debris are in a lot of danger as they try to save the people that they can. So far, more than 3 days into this disaster. The worst of it, though, Shannon, take a look at this, is in the port city of La Guaira. It's about a 30-minute drive from where we are. Much of the city is without power. Both rescue crews and normal Venezuelans are doing everything they can to find those trapped in the rubble. And as you mentioned, 68,900 people are still missing. Many of them are in this city. Grief is abundant, but some have experienced miracles, including this father who found his son and his family alive under the wreckage.
2: Miraculously, despite the collapse the structure suffered, they remained alive. They could breathe. There was space to breathe. They were there. Well, the way they kept hydrated is truly terrible because they ended up hydrating themselves with their own fluids.
0: American rescue teams are here from California and Virginia. One of those teams pulled an infant baby from the rubble while work continues today. Now, the U.S. military is assisting the U.S. State Department in these relief operations. The State Department has provided $150 million in humanitarian aid. But as we mentioned, this happened on Wednesday night, so we're well past that 72-hour mark. So there is still hope, but it is dwindling, Shannon, that they can find more survivors trapped under the rubble. Time is certainly of the essence. We'll send it back to you.
34: It is just absolutely devastating. Nate Foy, thank you very much. And turning now to escalating tensions between the U.S. and Iran as Tehran targets U.S. allies Bahrain and Kuwait with drones today and after U.S. strikes on Iran overnight. In just a minute, we're going to bring in the U.S. ambassador to the United Nations, Mike Waltz. But first, we go to Fox News correspondent Alex Hogan at the White House. The latest from there. Hello, Alex.
3: Hi, Shannon. The U.S. military carried out another round of strikes on Iran last night, hitting as many as 10 targets at the president's direction after Iran hit an oil tanker. President Trump posting on Truth Social, quote, earlier, United States aircraft just struck Iranian missile and drone storage locations and coastal raider sites for violating the ceasefire agreement. Again, it was earlier on Saturday that Iran

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5: 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In early 2008, he spoke to supporters in Chicago.
6: 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We are the ones we've been waiting for. We are the change that we seek.
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7: Now to Democracy 26 and the fallout for Democrats after a sweep by self-described socialists in New York City and some key primaries there on Tuesday. Fox News correspondent Lucas Tomlinson joins us on the National Mall right here at the Great American State Fair. It's a rainy day. Lucas, what have you got for us?
8: Shannon, President Trump says the Democratic Socialists of America want to destroy the American way of life. Some Democrats say they welcome them into their ranks.
9: And in this moment of great extremism, it's an all-hands-on-deck approach.
10: They're our nominees. We're going to support them. We're going to welcome them. They're going to be part of our caucus, and we're going to unite behind Leader Jeffries.
11: I think it's important that we focus on who's leading the party, not on a few folks here and there.
8: Last week, all three candidates backed by New York's Democratic Socialist Mayor Zoran Mamdani won their primary races. Dan Goldman, a Jewish congressman and heir to the Levi Strauss fortune, was among those defeated. A group of 10 House Democrats have signed a pledge to promote more moderate policies to rebuke the party's progressive wing. And at least one Democratic senator thinks changes are necessary.
12: I'm a big believer in just new leadership, significant change. The old models do not work for people, and that includes in the Democratic Party.
8: House Speaker Mike Johns and other Republicans warn of the rising socialist influence within the Democratic Party.
13: There are many Mamdanis popping up all around the country. It is a dangerous thing. This is not a joke. We're in a fight right now to save the Republic.
14: The Bolsheviks are in charge of his party, and they're stone-cold crazy.
15: Well, I think, Liz, it's not Republicans versus Democrats. This is going to be common sense versus crazy, because if anybody knows anything about economics, communism has never worked. Socialism has never worked.
8: The next test for the Democratic Socialists will be in Colorado on Tuesday, where Melet Kiros is running in a primary in the first district. She supports abolishing ICE, Medicare for all, and ending all U.S. aid to Israel. Shannon?
7: And we will have full coverage of that race. Lucas Tomlinson on the National Mall. Lucas, thank you. Joining us now is Democratic Congressman Jake Auchincloss. Welcome back to the show, sir.
16: It's always good to be with you.
7: Okay, I want to talk about, this sweep of what happened in New York City. And one of the folks who may become your colleague, a Democratic House colleague for you, Dari Laza of Avila Chevalier, Senator Fetterman talked about her and said this. She described America as a bleeping disgrace. She posted bleep Kamala Harris and posted that she forgot napkins, so she just wiped her hands on the American flag. She wants to abolish the border, abolish prisons. That is a deeply disturbed individual. He says the party is becoming a, quote, orgy of socialism.
17: Washington crossed the Delaware. Jefferson authored the Declaration of Independence. And Bell Tire, well, they're giving up to $340 off tires and service June 29th through July 8th. Three monumental triumphs, equal across the board. 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Three peas in the pod of American accomplishment. 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Celebrate these unparalleled American achievements and save up to $340 before July 8th. The 4th of July sale at...
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7: Live look here at the Supreme Court on Capitol Hill. We are coming down to the finish line with the court set to issue the biggest decisions of the term over the next week or so, including several that are personally very important to the president and the reach of his executive power.
22: President Trump became the first sitting president ever to attend Supreme Court arguments, and it was over his executive order on birthright citizenship. Where will the justices come down on this question? Does simply being born in the U.S. automatically give you citizenship, regardless of the legal status of your parents? And what about the issue of biologically born males in female sports? Laws in both West Virginia and Idaho that ban trans athletes in women's sports are being considered by the justices, and the decision could impact states across the country with similar laws. There's also the issue of mail-in ballots. How many days after Election Day can they be counted? And a pair of cases that examine the president's power to dismiss federal officials from agencies like the Fed and the FTC.
7: So we will get opinions again on Tuesday. Of course, we'll break them down live as soon as they come in on the Fox News channel. The term is scheduled to end Thursday, but I suspect the court is going to overtime, as they have many times in the last few years. So let's bring in our legal panel to talk about that. Tom Dupree, former principal deputy assistant U.S. Attorney General, and Jonathan Turley, George Washington University law professor and Fox News contributor. Guys, this is our Super Bowl. I love it. It's so much fun. Okay, let's start with birthright citizenship, because there were a lot of arguments during the arguments, which the president attended, first time ever a president's gone, that there are a lot of ways that people can get to this country if they think it's going to guarantee citizenship for a child. Here's a little bit of the Solicitor General arguing for the Trump administration and the Chief Justice responding.
23: We're in a new world now, as Justice Alito pointed out to you, where 8 billion people are one plane ride away from having a child who's a U.S. citizen.
24: Well, it's a new world. It's the same Constitution.
7: Got the impression the president's not going to be happy with this decision.
25: No, I think that's true. The oral argument did not give a lot of room for hope, particularly with Roberts coming out right away and expressing skepticism. The question is whether anything happened during conference. Mm-hmm. We've seen cases change after conference in the drafting. Roberts himself is often believed to have switched his vote on the individual mandate in the Obamacare case mm-hmm. at the last minute. So it does happen, but most of us are expecting this is probably going to be a loss for the administration. And then it may trigger a debate of whether we need a constitutional amendment mm-hmm. in this country. You know, we are one of the outliers. Most of our close allies view this as a uniquely bad idea, birthright citizenship, and have gotten rid of it.
7: Well, but Tom, a lot of the justices seem to say, we've had the same practice for 150 years, the codification of it. Why change now?
26: Yeah, I think there's just too much water under the bridge. And look, I think the administration knew going into this that this was going to be a heavy lift for them, precisely for that reason. Judges, year after year, decade after decade, have said that birthright citizenship is enshrined in our Constitution. I don't think there's going to be a change at the last minute. You never know. I don't think there will. But look, I do think, and I agree, that this has elevated the whole idea of birthright citizenship into the public debate. Mm-hmm. It's a good debate for us to have. It's a useful debate. But at the end of the day, I think if you want to change the law, you have to amend the Constitution in order to do it.
7: Okay, so let's talk about another high-profile case. It has to do with West Virginia and Idaho banning trans athletes, those born biologically male, from female sports. Idaho's brief to the Supreme Court said this: on average, men are faster, stronger, bigger, more muscular, and have more explosive power than women. For female athletes to compete safely and excel, they deserve sex-specific teams. The brief on the other side said that depends on the contested proposition that transgender women and girls have an athletic advantage over cis women and girls, even when they're circulating testosterone is typical of a cisgender woman. They say the law discriminates on the basis of transgender status. Where do we go on this one, Tom?
26: Look, I think we got a preview of where they're going with this with last term's decision and the idea of a surgery for transgender minors. The issue here, I think, is the Supreme Court, number one, does not view transgender persons as a protected class under the Constitution. Number two, what they've said is that this is an issue that needs to be resolved by the states, by individuals, in cases of medical issues, by doctors. I don't think the court's going to want to get in, make new constitutional law, and strike down these bans. That certainly seemed to be the way they were going at argument. And there, I don't think there's going to be any drama or surprise when they reach this decision.
7: Do you think any of the left-leaning justices would vote with the majority on this if that's where it goes?
25: Yeah, the question may be with Kagan, whether she goes with something like this. The interesting thing about these two cases is that in one case, the decision was based on the 14th Amendment. On the other case, it was based on Title IX. And one of the things that is really sort of fascinating for some observers is that Gorsuch had ruled in a case called Bostick that under a different statute that transgender status was protected.
7: In the employment.
25: That's right, in the employment area. So there's always been a question there, but I think from oral argument, it looks like those people that want to have biological gender as the criteria are going to have a good day.
7: Okay, there's also this issue of mail-in ballots in federal elections. How far after Election Day you can continue counting them based on when they come in. I went into this case thinking one thing, and after the arguments came out another way. How do you guys think they decide on this?
25: Well, I think from oral argument, it seemed to me that they were going to say that federal election day means election day.
7: Yeah.
25: And having this debacle in California, extending the counting for so long, only sort of reaffirms the logic of that. Now, this is for federal elections.
7: Right.
25: So for dual election, state and federal, it can get a little bit wicked if you want to try to give people extra time. But if the court rules that election day means election day, those ballots have got to be in on that day.
7: Well, and Kagan, Justice Kagan said, she kept pressing the other side, saying, if you say Election Day is just one day, then what does that do to early voting?
26: It definitely would call into question the permissibility of early voting. I think for this case, this decision, it only concerns those late arriving ballots. So I think this decision is going to be somewhat narrow in that sense. But you're absolutely right that if the court says Election Day means Election Day, everything's got to be done on this one particular day, arguably it would call into question early voting because those are coming in before Election Day.
7: Okay, I want to ask about the pressure on the justices because there was a recent attempted what looked to be a swatting at Justice Barrett's home. I asked her when her book was out about all these pressures on the justices and threats on the justices, if it's worth it. Here's what she told me.
0: Has it ever felt too costly a choice for you?
1: Yeah, I mean, it has been a sacrifice, but, you know, I'm honored to serve the country. We've never considered undoing the choice, and we don't regret it.
7: What kind of job is this for these justices down the home stretch with all of that else swirling around out there?
25: You know, particularly Justice Barrett has faced incredible pressures. You know, they were leaving things like bloody dolls on her lawn. This is a justice with young children. It's outrageous. And we, of course, had the assassination attempt on one of her colleagues, Justice Kavanaugh. And a lot of this rage rhetoric is being fueled on the left as they call for packing of the court. But as an institution, they remain very unified, but including against all packing schemes. And it's good to hear those words from her. It shows the strength of Justice Barrett, and I think the strength of the court as an institution.
7: Yeah. Quick final word to you, Tom.
26: Yeah, I think that the independence of our judiciary is one of the crown jewels of our democracy, and we cannot live in a world, we can't live in a country where people are threatening justices, the safety of them or their families. And so, absolutely, people have to tone it down. There's no room for any sort of this. Justices should not be pressured, threatened to reach a decision. If you start having that, then the entire system collapses. So, look, I have all the respect in the world for Justice Barrett. I think all nine of the justices do an amazing job rendering these decisions in the face of just incredible political pressure.
7: Yeah, there's pressure on all sides, on all nine of them. So we don't envy the task they have, but maybe it comes down to the finish line this week. Gentlemen, thank you.
25: Always good
7: to see you. Okay, when we come back, two members of Congress who have very different views of the current Supreme Court. Democratic Congressman Ro Khanna, who thinks this court needs a makeover. And GOP Senator Mike Lee, who once clerked here. He gives us maybe some inside scoop. Plus, where they stand on all the top stories of the day, from Iran to growing tensions here on Capitol Hill.

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2: Your relationship with Netanyahu is,
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3: Yeah, I will be. I mean, how? I want. They have a lot of respect for me, and they do as I say.
4: Welcome back to Fox News Sunday live from the Supreme Court. So you just heard President Trump talking about his relationship with Israeli Prime Minister Benjamin Netanyahu. Joining us now, Republican Senator Mike Lee, a member of the Foreign Relations Committee. Senator, welcome.
5: Good to be with you.
4: Okay, so on top of everything else, you were a clerk here. So before we get to the news of the day, I want to ask you what this final, you know, week or so is behind the scenes at the court as we're waiting on all these really big decisions.
5: Now, look, this is an exciting time at the court. The Supreme Court of the United States is somewhat unique among appellate courts in that it disposes of its entire caseload every single year by the end of June, allowing it to start fresh the very next year. And so in the final days of the court's term, usually you see a lot of decisions that are widely anticipated and have been some of the more controversial cases, and that certainly remains the case this week. I expect to see some really important decisions decided this week.
4: Yeah, I mean, they trade their writings back and forth. I mean, the dissent obviously has a full say, but that takes some time. And there's always speculation about whether the dissent is kind of holding things up. But listen, the most contentious decisions are the ones that come last. They're the most difficult. What is the collegiality like behind the scenes? Because, I mean, all nine justices in any given term, they're different personalities, different viewpoints, but they have work to get done for the good of the country.
5: That's right. Look, there's a high degree of collegiality within the Supreme Court to a degree that I think most people would find surprising. I think one of the biggest reasons, you alluded to it a moment ago, why it takes so long for the most contentious decisions to come out, have to do with the fact that those tend to generate dissents. They tend to generate more concurring opinions. And with every opinion that you add to the mix, there are a lot of cross-referencing points that have to be made. People need to respond to this dissent, and then that dissent will refer back to an argument being made by a concurring opinion. The concurring opinion then has to update its references and its footnotes, and so it takes time. But that's why it's great that the clock runs out at the end of June, because they get everything done, notwithstanding the delays.
4: Yeah, and they all have plans and travel and teaching assignments and things that take them other places, and they probably need a little break from each other. So we'll see how quickly they get this wrapped up. Back to the news of the day. You know, Iran continues to saber-rattle about the Straits and say that at least the IRGC, like, you can't come through here safely. We know some ships are getting through with the help of the U.S. military. But it seems like Iran is really pegging this to the Israel-Hezbollah situation. The Institute for the Study of War says this, tying the U.S.-Iran nuclear negotiations to the Lebanon issue not only helps Iran advance its strategic objective of preserving Hezbollah, but also enables the regime to delay nuclear negotiations while reaping the economic benefits of the U.S.-Iran memo of understanding. Is Iran just stringing us along at this point? Do you think there is an actual trustworthy decision deal that we can come together with them on?
5: First of all, Shannon, let's remember that President Trump is not like other presidents who have tried to address this issue. Both President Obama and President Biden negotiated from a position of weakness. President Trump has done everything that is absolutely necessary to make sure that we're negotiating from a position of strength. So this is the master of the art of the deal. Don't count him out. In fact, I would bank on the fact that President Trump will make darn sure Iran complies. And if it doesn't, Iran will face very unpleasant consequences. Iran has seen already what happens when you mess with President Trump, and they will see it again if they don't comply.
4: Yeah, based on the language I shared a little bit earlier in the show, very salty with President's conversation with Trey Yangst. It sounds like those options are very much still on the table. Now, tensions here in Washington as well, and I think you find yourself at the middle of one of these stories. It has to do with the Save America Act, with FISA, with Bill Pulte being the acting DNI. So I want to ask you about that. Save America Act first. The version that the president wants is not what the House has passed, which is a little bit more streamlined, voter ID, proof of citizenship. He wants some other things, mail-in ballots, trans athletes, transgender care for minors addressed. Kimberly Strassel writes this at the Wall Street Journal. The Senate has held 5 votes on the SAVE Act. The version the president insists he must have has never received more than 48 yes votes. The House has never even held a vote on the full Trump version. It can't pass. She writes, the bottom line, even if Senate Republicans blow up the legislative filibuster, which they won't, the president isn't getting his full SAVE Act. Do you take issue with any of that analysis to that point?
5: Well, look, she's right that the expanded version of it has never gotten to 50 votes. But it's important, Shannon, to remember that the original Save America Act, the one that was passed by the House of Representatives, does have simple majority support in the Senate. Now, while it's true, we're 10 votes shy of cloture, of forcing debate to a close, that doesn't mean that we couldn't pass it. There are a couple ways to get there. One would be nuking the filibuster, as you pointed out, that appears not likely to happen. But the other way is to exhaust the other side, to continue to debate the bill until it passes. This was a common procedure in the Senate for most of its existence. It needs to be used from time to time in situations like this one. Look, the American people overwhelmingly support this. Republicans, Democrats alike, we're talking about 3 out of 4 Americans, regardless of political party, want to make it easy to vote, hard to cheat. That's what the House passed Save America Act does. And the Senate needs to be willing to do the hard work to make sure that that happens. If we put it on the floor tomorrow and we announce that we're going to debate it until it passes, I'm confident that we can get there.
4: Okay, so your colleagues, many of them who are with you, they support the Save America Act, say it's just not realistic. If you went to a talking filibuster, they say Democrats get 2 full speeches on every question, not just every vote on a bill. They predict that could tie up the floor for months and months, meaning no nominations, no military promotions, no legislation gets done. And they worry about how that's going to be perceived by, you know, folks out there in America who want things done on affordability and other ways. They say it would take at least months. Your response?
5: Shannon, days or weeks can feel like months or years to United States senators who want to be doing other things. The truth is we haven't tried what I believe it takes to get the Save America Act passed, which is to put it on the floor and to say we're going to debate this for weeks. And we'll stay through weekends, we'll stay through previously scheduled recesses if necessary, but we're going to stay on this bill until it passes. Nothing sharpens the mind. Nothing hastens agreement. Nothing will bring about face-saving and perfecting amendments quite like the obligation to stay in and debate something that is popular with the American people when filibustering senators trying to slow it down are becoming steadily less popular in their arguments.
4: Well, if you get the numbers together to do that, we will obviously watch minute by minute as it plays out. Senator, we'll see you back here in Washington. Thanks for your time.
5: Thank you, Shannon.
4: All right, joining us now, Democratic Congressman Ro Khanna. It's great to have you with us, Congressman. I want to go back to where we started, which is here at the U.S. Supreme Court. I think you and Senator Lee probably have different views on this current court and a lot of their decisions. You've advocated for changes to the court, potentially adding justices, term limits, those kinds of things. But many establishment Democrats are not confident, not comfortable with that conversation. There's also the Washington Post editorial board, not known to be conservative, saying this: no matter how much someone disagrees with recent decisions by the high court, threatening to subordinate judicial independence to the whims of a political party befits a banana republic. Turning the court into a partisan plaything would destroy one of America's strongest bulwarks against tyranny. They point to the court's independence. They say, listen, the president's tariffs went down, and that shows the court is independent.
6: Well, thank you, Shannon, for having me. Happy Father's Day to all the dads out there. I am for judicial independence, but I'm for common sense bipartisan reform. 2 reform proposals. First, Supreme Court justices should have term limits. They should be there for 18 years and then take senior status where they can be on the circuit. There's no reason for people to be there 40, 50 years. I'm for term limits on Supreme Court justices and members of Congress and senators. And second, our court in its history has had 6 justices, has had 10 justices. Under Abraham Lincoln, we went up to 10 justices. I believe we should have 13 justices like we have 13 circuits, but it shouldn't be partisan. Every president should get 2 appointments, and this would be a common sense reform that would make the court function better for modern times.
4: Okay, a couple questions. If presidents had specific allotments, what would happen when a seat was open? If they'd already put in 2, what would happen during an opening?
6: Well, they would get 2, then the court would stay open. Maybe it would have 1 less person until the next president came, but it would be 2 for each president that they would fill until you got to 13 and until you had a sense where Supreme Court justices had an 18-year term. There are a lot of scholars on both sides who have looked at this. The term limits has overwhelming support from the American people. The expansion is divided opinion, but the reality is that we have a big country. We have 13 circuits, and if you had the expansion in a way that was not court packing, this is a process where each president gets 2 appointments, I think many Americans would be sympathetic.
4: Okay, and quickly, do you think Congress could do that, or do you think it would have to be at the level of a constitutional amendment?
6: Congress can expand the size of the court. We've done it before. As I mentioned, under Lincoln, it went
4: to 10 justices. But it would be term limits in a fuller package.
6: Mm-hmm. On the term limits, it's an open question. I believe it can be done by Congress because a judge has to be there for life, but it doesn't say that a judge has to be on the Supreme Court for life. So you could be on the Supreme Court 18 years, and then you could still be a judge, but be on the circuits as a senior justice.
4: Okay, now someone else who's had a lot to say about the Supreme Court, not positive, and would like to see changes as well, is Hassan Piker, very popular streamer. He's been out there backing a lot of progressive candidates. That's where you fall with a lot of these progressive candidates as well. But Karl Rove writes in the Wall Street Journal about the danger of associating with Hassan Piker. He says this, he said that America deserved 9/11, mocked Representative Dan Crenshaw, a Republican out of Texas, for losing an eye in combat, and proclaimed that he would, quote, vote for Hamas over Israel every single time. Rove writes, good luck defending him in flyover country. I would note, he also said if you care about Medicare or Medicaid fraud, that, quote, you will kill Rick Scott, which he later toned down and apologized for. But why would your party, why would you associate with someone like him? Do you think it works in middle America?
6: Well, I'm in middle America. I'm doing this interview from Bucks County, Pennsylvania, where I grew up. But let me just say this. I've called Hamas a terrorist organization. Obviously, 9/11 was a terrorist attack, and I supported the strikes in Afghanistan to take out Al-Qaeda. But look, I go on different programs. There are people on Fox News who say things that I disagree with. Hassan Piker is a journalist. There's certain things that he has said, which we shouldn't get into foreign wars. We shouldn't be giving, in my view, the kind of aid that we do to Israel. We should be putting that into the redevelopment of Bucks County, Pennsylvania, and Ohio. So people should be judged on our views, not whether we're engaging with different forums. I mean, I think the whole point of democracy is to go on different places.
4: Well, and we're always glad you come and visit with us. You also are not afraid to back Graham Platner. You've been one of the most steady voices for him within the Democrat Party. When other folks within your party have said he's crossed some lines for them, we're going to put up and scroll here for folks at home to see some of the controversies he's been accused of, some of this stuff he's admitted to, some of it he's denied. But we're talking about things like the Nazi tattoo, which he said he didn't understand and later covered up. But, you know, slurs against specific communities, mocking, you know, a U.S. soldier who was shot by the Taliban, shaming rape victims and others. Do you worry about that? What is the line for you? Because there have been allegations by former female partners of his who've alleged abuse and mistreatment, those kinds of things. I mean, what happened to Believe Women?
6: Well, I do believe those women, and I have said that his past conduct was shameful, and I totally condemned it. He did 2-3 tours of duty in Iraq. He came back with a PTSD. That's not an excuse, but he said that he had a problem with alcohol. He had an ugly period in his life. And he believes that he is transformed and he's had redemption. And the voters of Maine had a choice and they voted for him by 72%. At this point, almost the entire Democratic Party is supporting him. And it's for the voters to decide whether they believe his transformation is sincere. I believe that they will make that determination. But I do believe that people have to extend grace to folks who own up to past mistakes and say that they've transformed and that they're better.
4: Well, you are a loyal advocate. We will see what Mainers think when they head to the polls later this year. That seat, of course, is the incumbent Senator Susan Collins. Congressman, thank you for your time. Always appreciate it.
6: Thank you.
4: Coming up, a growing number of self-described socialists are scoring key wins within the Democrat Party, including the party's new nominee for mayor right here in Washington, D.C. So our Sunday panel joins me here on Capitol Hill this first day of summer as we are live from the U.S. Supreme Court.

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6: Now back to our top story. The vice president officially on the ground in Switzerland as efforts at a long-term peace deal with Iran are underway. Fox News chief foreign correspondent Trey Yinks joins us from Tel Aviv because Israel very involved in this conversation, Trey.
7: Yes, Shannon, good morning. President Trump responding to some of the comments by Iranian officials overnight, saying that they're going to close the Strait of Hormuz ahead of these talks today in Switzerland. President Trump tells me that he told Iranian officials overnight, you close it and you won't have a country. He went on to say the U.S. could be the guardian angel of the Strait of Hormuz, take it over and take 20% of the oil. This does come as Vice President J.D. Vance and Special Envoys Kushner and Witkoff are in Switzerland. We know from the Iranian side, both the country's parliament speaker, Mohammad Khalibaf, and Abbas Argachi, the country's foreign minister, are in attendance. Now, all of this is taking place amid the backdrop of Iran's president, Masoud Pezeshkian, today from Tehran, laying out a new red line for the regime in this next round of discussions.
8: We will not give up our right to enrichment, and they, too, will be forced to accept it. You all know what the so-called president of the United States was saying. He had made a complete 100-degree turn. He was saying that Iran must surrender unconditionally. Iran has no right to do this. It has no right to do that.
7: President Trump responded directly, saying Pezeshkian better watch his mouth, he better shape up, or we'll take over the rest of the country. There could be many sticking points as it relates to Iran's nuclear program, but there is also the issue of Lebanon, where five Israeli soldiers were killed by Hezbollah over the course of 48 hours over the weekend. The Israelis responding with a series of airstrikes across southern Lebanon. Shannon?
6: Trey Yinks, thank you very much for the updates. So, the Great American State Fair starts this week right here in Washington on the National Mall, not far from us, all part of the 250 celebrations. We're going to be live from the fairgrounds next Sunday, take you behind the scenes as we prepare to celebrate America's birthday. And do not miss tonight's wrap of today's World Cup matches with FIFA World Cup on Fox After Hours with James Corden, midnight Eastern. That's it for today. Thank you for joining us. Shannon Bream, have a great week. Happy Father's Day to all the dads and dad figures out there.
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16: more tests of the ceasefire. I'm Angelo Bavaro, Fox News. The U.S. and Iran exchanging more blows in the Persian Gulf, extending fighting around the Strait of Hormuz into a third day.
7: The United States conducted a new round of airstrikes against Iran overnight after the IRGC targeted another oil tanker in the Strait of Hormuz. According to U.S. Central Command, surveillance sites along with storage facilities and radar systems were hit by U.S. planes. The president posted to Truth Social shortly after saying the strikes, the United States aircraft just struck Iranian missile and drone storage locations and coastal radar sites for violating the ceasefire agreement again. It is very possible that they will never learn. The president goes on to say, there may come a point when we are no longer able to be reasonable and will be forced to militarily complete the job that we very successfully started. If that happens, the Islamic Republic of Iran will no longer exist. Now, in response, Iran launched missiles and drones toward Kuwait and Bahrain.
16: Fox's Trey Yingst. The death toll in Venezuela is expected to keep climbing after devastating back-to-back earthquakes. It now stands at over 1,400, with tens of thousands still missing. The U.S. has sent many assets over to Venezuela to help in that rescue effort.
17: We have four city and local county response teams, search and rescue professionals. These guys are total pros. We've got over 300 of them from around the United States. They brought 200,000 pounds of very specialized gear and canine dogs on the scene. And that is our number one focus right now, is saving lives.
16: That is John Barrett, a top U.S. diplomat. Three firefighters died and two were injured tackling fires on the Colorado-Utah border. The largest blaze, the Cottonwood Fire, grew Saturday to more than 144 square miles. And today marks the start of the knockout round at the World Cup. South Africa and Canada match up at 3 p.m. Eastern. 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
22: Broken glass, twisted metal, and flashing lights. I'm Ryan Hedrick, and here's what's trending this hour. A collision between someone driving a motorcycle and somebody operating a semi-truck ended up with the person on the motorcycle being taken to IU Methodist Hospital in Indianapolis Saturday. The crash happened in Greenwood near the intersection of Emerson Avenue and Grassy Creek Lane. Emergency rooms in Indianapolis were busy Sunday after the cops say three people were shot during an incident that started with an argument near 38th and Sherman on the city's near northeast side. They then found two more people shot a couple of blocks from where they found the first person. A man is dead after drowning in the White River in Indianapolis Friday night.
23: The Indianapolis Fire Department says someone was jogging near the river downtown when they heard a splash. IFD divers ended up finding a man's body.
24: You know, we're going to focus on the fact that this young man lost his life.
23: IFD Battalion Chief Rita Wright.
22: That's Jarrett Lewis reporting. Judy Davis has been an usher at Gainbridge Fieldhouse for the past 23 years. During Saturday night's Fever game, she was honored for Women's Night. She got a surprise during the ceremony from a special guest.
25: The Command Master Chief of Strike Fighter Wing Pacifica, a 25-year member of the United States Navy, Kyle Davis, who happens to be Judy's son, who she hasn't seen in nearly 7 years due to military deployment.
22: And to top it off, the Fever beat the LA Sparks 111-87. I'm Ryan Hedrick on the level, on the go, and at WIBC.com. Now your forecast from the American Standard Cooling Weather Center.
26: Monday, the heat wave begins. Forecast highs in the lower 90s, and we'll have afternoon heat index values in the lower 100s. That'll be the story through about Thursday. I'm Fox 59 meteorologist Ethan Rosick for 93 WIBC.
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8: My name is Nigel. Jason Hammer right over there with a very special guest on the hotline.
27: No stranger to this audience. Longtime political insider from the great state of Indiana. And now you can check him out on Wake Up America on Newsmax. Mark Lotter joins us. Mark, how are you?
28: I'm doing, Jason. How are you?
27: We're doing great. And Mark, I want to run something by you here. I'm wondering if these two things can be true at the same time, because my audience is kind of telling me two things. Number one, we support America. We want our men and women to go to Iran, kick ass, win this thing, and be heroes. But at the same time, we're also getting fatigued and burned out by this. All this talk of, we've got a deal is imminent, and then nothing happens. Can both of those things be true at the same time?
28: Absolutely, 100% yes. They can both be true at the same time. And that's really a messaging problem from the White House. And I hate to say it that way. I mean, I worked there. I was in the first administration. But I think all of this up and down, I mean, let's think about this in historical terms. We've been doing this thing in Iran for, what, 100 and some days? 110 days, maybe? And it's nothing compared to the years of war that we had, whether it was with the British all the way back in the day, whether it was with ourselves during the Civil War, the First World War, the Second World War, Korea, Vietnam, Gulf War I, Gulf War II, you know, the war against terror, all of those things. And of course, the one most recently lasted decades. And yet we're tired of war after 110 days. And so, yes, I think we absolutely can be tired of it, but I also think we need to see the light at the end of the tunnel. And I think that's where the president continues to provide hope to the American people, which the Iranians, and I would say, sadly, the legacy media here in the United States, are in cahoots together, because they know that if you can drag people out, if they can do what Iran does so well, drag people along years and years and years, the American people will lose support for this politically, which puts the president in a problem.
8: Hey, Mark, who is the Trump administration negotiating with? That seems to be a point of debate. I don't think it's the IRGC. Is it a civilian government? Do you have any sort of semblances to who Trump's people are talking to over there?
28: The best I can tell is it's the foreign minister, and it's also the speaker of their parliament. But the question is, do they have control? And does the Ayatollah have control? Because really, the speaker of their parliament, the foreign minister, and even the Ayatollah, the supreme leader himself, if he's even alive, they can all say one thing, but the IRGC, which has their fingers on the missile launchers, can say something completely else. So I'm not even sure if they know who is in control of their country, because all of them are sitting around going, as soon as the war's over, the people are going to rise up. And how long are we going to be around?
27: And Mark, it feels like the president has been more vocal of not only the Iranians, but also Bibi Netanyahu and the Israelis lately. What do we make of that? Do you think this whole thing is starting to wear on President Trump a little bit?
28: Well, I think it is, but I also think that we have different goals because we are in different positions. I mean, we have to remember that we are experiencing this from what we choose to experience, whether it's we launch an attack, whether we put our Navy and our aircraft and our Marines in harm's way, where Israel is taking incoming fire. And if you are Iran, and this is one of the things that when I worked with the great General Keith Kellogg, who you often see on another network that I can't mention, but you often see him there talking, and he often reminds me, we always think about these kinds of conflicts from our side. Look at it from their side. The Iranians know the best way to have some sort of semblance of a win is to divide America and Israel. And so if you keep Israel fighting, and Israel already has its problems with, especially with the American left right now, and Democrats who've become very anti-Israel, very anti-Semitic, if you can divide Israel and the United States, you have a shot, again, of creating political discord, which puts pressure on America. And so right now, their entire idea is to attack their Gulf allies, attack Israel, do whatever you can to divide Benjamin Netanyahu and Donald Trump, because that's the only sense you have of survival. They know they cannot withstand America's military might. They can't withstand Israel. So the only way you can try to do it is pick them apart one by one and hope that you can divide and conquer.
8: Piggybacking on what Hammer just said, do you buy the notion, do the American citizens buy the notion that Israel is leading Donald Trump and the administration around by the nose and bossing them around and telling them what to do? I don't necessarily believe that. I don't think so either.
28: No.

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1: Can I go down in the history books as the president who solved Middle East peace, who dealt with Iran? For 47 years, this problem has vexed Carter, Reagan, Bush 1, Clinton, Bush 2, Obama, and now Trump, Biden, Trump. No one has been able to deal with it successfully. And Trump, as every other president, even Obama, why did he get involved in this? To put his name into the history books to go, I'm the one who did it. I'm the one who solved it. And when all of those Iranian leaders were sitting around a table together, we knew where they were going to be. It's a pretty good chance you take the shot. You're gonna possibly win this.
2: We're speaking with Mark Lotter, one of the co-hosts of Wake Up America on Newsmax, 7 a.m. Monday through Friday. Mark, as we get close to the 250th birthday of America, it's wild to say this, but it feels like there's a little divide here. There's a big portion of the country, including the silent majority, I think, that are proud to be Americans. They're going to shoot fireworks, drink beer, cook out, do all the things. But man, there's another side of people who feel ashamed that they live in this country. It's just wild to think that when I see all these European soccer fans coming over, having the time of their life. What are your thoughts as we get close to America 250?
1: Yeah, and sadly, we've been in this place many times before, but it has taken a historic catastrophe to bring us back together. We were very much divided, obviously, into the days and decades leading up into the Civil War. Even the Declaration of Independence was highly controversial. There were a number of people that wanted to side and stay with the crown back in the day. You even lead up to the World War II. You know, at the time, it was Republicans who were very isolationist, very wanting to stay out of European affairs, and it was the Democrat Party at the time, and no longer exists, that wanted to be pro-military, pro-America, and stand up to fascism. They don't nominate people who are Nazis like the Democrats do now, but that's the party that is today. So when you look at that, though, we've been there, but it took World War II. It took 9/11. It took all of these horrible events to bring us back together as a country. And I wonder, can we get back to that without some sort of catastrophe? Can we find our way? And I keep asking myself, and I know we have some primary elections going on today, and here in New York State, you're going to get a bunch of more socialists that are going to be nominated for Congress. You've got a communist mayor of New York City. You're now going to have a socialist as the mayor of New York, and you're going to have one probably in Los Angeles. And maybe this is the moment when Donald Trump's name is not going to be on the ballot in 2028, when people go, you know what, this is our time as Americans to say no to socialism. We fought against it. The Democrats are actually nominating people with Nazi tattoos while telling you they're fighting Nazis.
2: Right.
1: I mean, this is where we are as our country, and maybe, just maybe, we can go, you know what, enough is enough, and they've gone so far to the left. Maybe if the Republicans say come back slightly to the middle, it'll be good. We can come together in our republic.
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1: Every damn week?
0: 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That's G-O-V.
1: Not G-U-M, as Biden used to say. Vaccines.gum. .gum. Is this anything? A man in California trying to retrieve his sunglasses from a campsite vault toilet. Had to be rescued after he fell in the campsite vault toilet. Here is the sergeant in charge.
19: They advised that the subject had fallen into the chemical storage tank. Law enforcement, Camp Edison staff, fire personnel responded. We were able to safely get him out, decontaminate him.
0: What do you want to bet there was some alcohol involved in that incident?
5: Hey, honey, I just dropped my $20 sunglasses I got at Bucky's down the toilet. I'm going to see if I can reach in there and get it.
1: Let me ask you this, Nige.
5: Yeah, that's something for sure.
1: If it were your phone, would you reach down?
5: No. I'm not reaching down in a chemical toilet. No. Sorry. Cut your losses. This guy, I guarantee those sunglasses weren't worth $30. And, you know, again, probably got him on the road somewhere on the way to the campsite. And I like how the cop said, how did he put it? We had to hose him down or something like that. Yeah.
20: Decontaminate.
5: Decontaminate. Thank I wonder what you. That means. Like Andy Dufresne walking into Shawshank and have him throw that white delousing crap all over him. That's what they had to do to this guy.
1: And Allison, I'll ask you the same question. If you drop your phone or your wallet that's got a substantial amount of money, your credit cards, your bank cards in it, in a situation like this, do you reach down and get it or do you cut your losses?
20: If it doesn't have a heartbeat, I'm not going to retrieve it.
5: Okay. let's lessen the stakes here a little bit. What if you dropped your wallet with a lot of money in it or your iPhone and just like the regular toilet there in the bathroom down the hallway?
20: That's fine. Campsite bathrooms are different.
5: What if you had peed in it and not flushed it yet and accidentally?
1: Is it my pee? If it's my pee on my phone, I'm okay.
20: I think I'm with you on that.
5: Yeah. Oh my gosh.
1: But if there were pee already in the toilet.
5: Oh, somebody else's pee. Right. Ooh, that's the caveat.
1: Allison, let's say you see Terry Stacy walking out of the bathroom and you go in there and you drop your credit card or your phone into the toilet and you're pretty confident that's Terry's pee. Are you getting it?
20: Yeah. Yeah, I think I would.
5: Wow. Okay.
20: I trust Terry.
5: I appreciate the honesty.
20: Well, I mean, phones aren't cheap.
1: You're right.
20: We don't all make radio money like you two, so.
5: Well, I think I would leave the phone. Yeah, right. I think it was my wallet, my license, and I had cash in there. Yeah, I'd reach in there. My phone.
1: What about trough at the Speedway? Now, it's not as deep, okay? The trough doesn't have, like, standing
5: it's not
1: water.
5: At all. No, I'd reach in the trough.
1: A lot of different pee's been in that.
5: A lot of different pee is going through it as you're putting your fingers in it.
1: Right. It's almost like you got to play Operation. You got to get your fingers out. And just like the old game Operation, where you're trying to remove the funny bone, or you're going to hear that, bzzz, you got to pick up your phone from the sides and hope you don't drop it again and then take it somewhere to delouse. Did I use the word right? Delouse?
5: Delouse.
20: I think it's, what was it? What did I say? It was D something.
1: Decontaminate.
20: Decontaminate.
1: Okay. So question on the YouTube chat, WIBC's YouTube page, in addition to the cameras, where you can see how lovely Allison is, go to the chat. If you dropped your phone in a public toilet, would you pick it up? Your phone or your wallet with credit cards? Would you pick it up? Yes or no? That's the survey question.
5: And we've got 16 likes until we have to take our shirts off and do the
1: tarps top, off.
5: Tarps off.
1: Tarps off.
5: Ugh.
1: So go to WIBC's YouTube page. We need some likes. And jump into the chat if you dropped your phone or your wallet, your purse, your credit cards, your bank card into a public toilet. Not even necessarily a portalette, but a public toilet. Are you picking it up? Allison's a yes. I think I'm a yes.
5: I'm a no.
1: Nige's a no. Nope. Is this anything? A wealthy neighborhood in California is dealing with a slick orange liquid that's oozing through their streets. Some orange liquid. Experts are saying that it's magnesium in the water that's causing this.
5: Whatever, it's Soylent Green.
1: Here are the people
5: Soylent
1: from
5: Green is people.
1: The neighborhood.
21: Well, there's this groundwater that's seeping up and turning the street this horrible shade of orange. It's turning everyone's property orange. It's turning their homes orange. It's turning their cars orange. And it's also a safety hazard because it's very slick.
22: There's been a few incidents because it's so slick. There was like a garbage truck where it just like completely like slid. There's Jeez. Been a couple of cyclists who have like fallen. And most recently, there was a lady who actually like fell back and hit her head.
5: It sounds like every time people are walking out in this street in the affluent California neighborhood, they're slipping and falling on themselves. Garbage trucks are sliding down the curb and the court. Oh, get these people. Somebody evacuate quick. You know, some people evacuate for wildfires. You need to evacuate for the magnesium and calcium that are the minerals that are making this water slick. That is so funny. Yeah, I don't know that this is anything. I'd be annoyed if I lived in the neighborhood, I guess. You put yourself in that situation. Every time I walk out the door, I'm falling on my face.
1: Is there anywhere in California right now where you can walk outside and not have to worry about stepping in something? Whether it's needles, whether it's poop, whether it's orange magnesium, is there anywhere in that awful state where you can walk outside and not step in something? It's my question. Is this anything? AI bots stole more than $264,000 in taxpayer-funded financial aid by sending ghost students to Baltimore City Community College.
5: AI bots.
1: They basically made fake accounts for fake students and took the financial aid. Here's a cyber defense professor breaking it down.
2: So scammers steal real people's identities and they create synthetic ones. So they use those to apply in online to primarily online community college classes, the kind with no in-person requirements. And you don't have to be a programmer. You can simply have a really creative and clear way to communicate what you're hoping to do. Hey, in this particular geography, identify the schools with online courses and then apply with some particular database of already stolen identities and continue that process until you're successful.
5: So scammers, so human beings along with AI were able to bilk almost $270,000 out of Baltimore City Community Colleges, taxpayer funded. Yeah, that's something for sure.
1: The amount of fraud that happens in this country.
5: Oh.
1: I mean, I knew fraud took place, but honestly, I had no idea it was this much.
5: This is a grain of sand.
1: Right.
5: This is one grain of sand in a giant bucket.
1: Now, I wonder if the students from the Minnesota Learning Center will eventually get scholarships to the Baltimore City Community College. It feels like it's the next step in their educational journey.
5: They're all going to turn into good little programmers.
1: Last one. Is this anything? A woman in New Jersey was rescued by her dog when it wouldn't stop barking as the house went up in flames. The dog thankfully woke her up and was able to get to safety. Here's Ada and Fire Marshal Michael talking about it.
3: He comes to my bed. I was like, oh my God, what? And I hear the smoke detector went off. Immediately, beep, beep, beep. I was like, oh my God, it's a fire. Run, and it was in the living room. The house already in flames.
4: First arriving units got on scene and found the structure was heavily involved in the rear. Fire rapidly extending throughout the house.
5: Yeah, I mean, that'd be me. You know, Lindsay would be out of town. Like, the kids are staying with the grandparents. The dog is trying to wake me up. Shut up! I'm trying to sleep.
1: I'm drinking beer.
5: Shut up. You know, and then, like, you know, earlier, because the smoke detector was beeping incessantly, I took the batteries out. That would be my luck. You know, that would totally be me.
1: You'd be mad at the dog for barking. Shut up!
5: My cat just won't. Meow, meow, wake up, meow.
1: It even starts talking to you and you still don't wake
5: up. It sounds like my cat tells me hello every time, but he really just wants outside. That's all it is.
1: It's the Hammer and Nigel show.
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31: News. I'm Carmen Roberts. Iran says it has sole control of the Strait of Hormuz and warns any challenges to that will result in more violence. That's after 3 days of back-to-back fighting. U.S. Ambassador to the U.N. Mike Waltz tells Fox News the U.S. won't accept that.
32: If the Iranian regime thinks for a second that President Trump is going to stand by while Iran continues to attack international shipping without a response or our bases without a response, they're sadly mistaken.
31: Three firefighters were killed, two injured battling wildfires on the Utah-Colorado border yesterday with conditions not improving.
33: Wildfire danger still exists across at least the Four Corner region. In fact, it's explosive.
31: Meteorologist Nate Larson with Fox 13, Salt Lake City. 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
5: Oh, man. Tell me about this guy, Representative J.D. Prescott. But before you do that, though, I just want to let everybody know we're going to talk about property taxes. Finally, your dreams have come true, chat. Like the past five times you've had the governor in, why don't you guys ask about property taxes? Trust me, we've asked him plenty of times.
1: Right.
5: Okay? And now we have a story about property taxes. It's a pretty big one, actually.
1: It is, but you're so right. Even during times where the governor has not been in studio with us, Like, we'll be covering another big story, and we'll always have some jag on the YouTube chat. Why aren't you talking about property taxes? Because we're talking about a school shooting right now. Because we're talking about a terrorist attack.
5: We'll get to it. Trust us.
1: How come you haven't said anything about property taxes? Well, how come you haven't took a hot fork up your anus? Like, I get it. Some of you want it to be all property tax all the time. And when you get your own radio show that's been number one for 9 straight years on a flamethrower station, you can do that. Knock yourselves out. But trust us. When the time is right, we'll talk about property taxes. And that time is right now.
5: Oh,
1: that sounds like something Kamala Harris would say.
5: Sweet relief.
1: So J.D. Prescott, Union City rep, he put a website out not that long ago because he wants to reintroduce into the next legislative session a plan to eliminate property taxes in favor of a 7% tax on services like haircuts, landscaping, those types of services.
5: Manscaping?
1: Landscaping.
5: Oh. Okay.
1: Maybe. Okay, manscaping.
5: I could do the manscaping on my own, but landscaping. So 7% tax on services. That's going to do it?
1: The thinking behind that is that if you've got the disposable income to be doing those types of things, you could probably pay the taxes on it more so than somebody that's living in poverty at a location. But because they just happen to live there, they get screwed over on property taxes. And then you could make the argument, some would, that property taxes as a whole, where you're getting taxed on unrealized gains, is not constitutional. Now, I'm no lawyer. I don't even play one on TV. I'll let the other folks figure that out. But J.D. Prescott trying to roll this out again.
5: At least somebody has an idea. All right, that's what all we're asking for. Well, what's your idea then? Is usually what people will come back to us and say.
1: And when you simply tell them, make cuts, local schools, local communities, make cuts like any family would have to do and have done over the last 8 to 10 years. Like any household, when money gets tight, you got to find some things to cut. Like, why should local government and schools be any different? I'm telling you, like, I think 1 out of 3 schools is going to try to throw a referendum down your throat between now and sometime in the next 2 years. It's going to be a referendum palooza happening in a community near you. But I promise you, Nige, if you had somebody qualified, look at the line item. You know, every employee, their salary, what you're spending money on, what the money's going to, you could probably find some savings to where you didn't have to have a referendum.
5: And then also the idea, even if you paid off your mortgage, the fact that the government eventually could come in and take that away from you because you're not paying your property taxes or you don't have enough money to pay those taxes, even though you've paid off the mortgage, is very disturbing to me. Now, I realize it's a long, drawn-out process. It's not like they could just come in with the snap of a finger and snatch your property. I understand that, okay? But the very simple fact that you pay off your mortgage and you're not planning on selling your house and your assessments keep on going up and up and up and up, therefore the property taxes keep going up and up and up, seems a little absurd to me.
1: Right. And I'm with you.
5: And when you make the point about, all right, let's see where else we can make some cuts in local government.
1: Right. Look, nobody likes to make cuts. No family says, you know what? We're not going to get the extra cereal this month. We're not going to get the extra case of soft drinks this month because they want to. Sometimes you have to.
5: We're going to cancel our subscription to Peacock.
1: Right. You could find some ways. Now, I want to say Beech Grove is planning to roll out another referendum. It wasn't that long ago. It was like 5+ years ago.
5: Is that right?
1: They had a referendum, and they were telling everybody, it's for teachers. Oh, my God, the teachers. We're going to take care of them. We're going to build a bigger and better band room. It's going to be amazing. You know what got accomplished? Turf on the football field. Turf on the baseball field. And I still don't think they have paid that off. And tonight, or sometime soon, they're having a big meeting where the school board's going to get together and talk about, well, we're going to have to close if we don't pass this referendum. And they got everybody singing the same bullcrap song and dance. But if you're following what's happening in Marion County, because it looks like this extra wheel tax is going to happen, Beech Grove is scheduled to get the second most amount of money out of anybody in Marion County over this new and improved wheel tax.
5: That's the 50 mil, right?
1: So they're going to get, you know, a couple mil and then still hit you with the song and dance of, well, your children won't have a place to learn unless we tax you more. No, no. Show me what you did with the last referendum.
5: Please.
1: Because I can look out there and see the turf on the football fields. My son played baseball on the turf at the baseball field. I didn't see the band room get expanded, and I sure as hell didn't see any teachers make more money.
5: Now, in fairness, with turf, you don't have to put seeds on it. You don't have to water it. You don't have to really maintain it. I mean, you have to maintain it, but, I mean, it's an investment. Come on.
1: And you could make money with travel baseball tournaments and other things. And I'm sure they've been doing that, but that's not what they said it was for the last time. And that's what these school boards do. They will lie right to your face. They're going to use the kids up there, like little Johnny. He's going to have a crutch, and there's a single tear coming off of his face, and he hasn't had a shower in weeks.
5: A crutch.
1: But if you pass this referendum, we'll get him a shower and a meal, and everything's going to be fine. That's the way they use these kids in these referendums, man. And the reason that Representative Prescott is reintroducing this is because of what happened in the primary. Assuming that those folks win their general election coming up in November, it's going to be a different look inside the Indiana General Assembly.
5: Yeah.
1: A lot of these butt sniffers were shown the door, and it was beautiful. And if there's a change in leadership, if you can get Hot Rod out of the Senate leadership role, and maybe somebody that's open to the idea of helping the taxpayer, maybe, just maybe, you can get some progress here.
5: Maybe.
1: Now, somebody has already got their panties in a complete twist about this, and it's Mike Hicks of Ball State.
5: Oh, that guy.
1: That freaking guy. He has an article in the Star basically talking about how property taxes are the perfect tax. That's a quote. I am not making that up. Property taxes are the perfect tax.
5: The perfect tax.
1: Because everybody wants first responders and schools, and everybody wants to help little Johnny get off those crutches and learn to read. He buys all this crap. Like, there's no bigger pain in the backside, no bigger whiny you-know-what than this dude.
5: I remember when we interviewed him for some reason, for some god-awful reason during COVID, and there was no light at the end of the tunnel when talking to him.
1: No.
5: About, do you remember that?
1: He thought having the Indy 500.
5: That's right.
1: Was going to be a mass, like, Jonestown funeral. Like, everybody might as well just drink the Kool-Aid if you want to go outside at an event. Like, he was one of those guys, total COVIDian. And at that point, Nige and I looked at each other and said, I don't think we should have Mike back on the show anytime, ever. But yeah, if you really want to pull your hair out, look at that horrible article, just horrible article that he has.
5: Downer.
1: Ripping the idea that property tax is something that you should absolutely pay for because it's perfect. Okay.
5: It's perfect unless you can't pay the tax and you lose your house that you paid off.
1: Like,
5: then it's not so perfect, is it?
1: If you've paid off your house, you live there. Like, you should no longer have to pay property taxes. You've paid off the property. You live in a property. Oh, it's the worst.
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1: Tell me if we're all right with this.
5: All right.
1: M&M's, you know, the Mars Company, the people that make M&M's, the candy, they're going to temporarily, just for the time being, stop making brown and blue M&M's.
5: What? Brown's the staple, isn't it?
1: They're rolling out a new plan to not use the artificial dyes. Now, this was news to me. I'm with you. I thought brown was just the color of chocolate. But blue uses the most artificial dye, and to make the color brown, they have to have the color blue. So because of that, those two colors temporarily will be going away from M&M's until they figure out a way to make them without such artificial coloring.
5: I blame RFK Jr. for this. Weren't they getting rid of red dye, too, at some point? Like, how are you getting rid of red Gatorade? That's my favorite.
1: Red Gatorade's good.
5: I had a little too much to drink the night before, a little dehydrated the next morning. Get a red Gatorade.
1: After it's been in the fridge for a while, it hits, man. Great moments in M&M's history. Here's a drunk Homer Simpson.
7: It says blue M&M, red M&M. They all wind up the same color in the end.
1: Great moments in M&M's history. So I've been on social media, like even when I was in Ireland, I was following on social media, and I can't get enough of all these videos of travelers from these other countries.
5: Foreigners.
1: Experiencing all the things that we take for granted, like Walmart and Bucky's and the Waffle House.
5: Raising Cane's.
1: Raising Cane's. There's a thing called the FIFA 15. Now, if you've had somebody that's gone to college, there was the freshman 15, where you start drinking, you don't work out as much.
5: You gain 15 pounds.
1: You gain 15 pounds.
5: For a semester, sure.
1: These soccer fans are coming over here and going to Outback Steakhouse every night. They're getting the FIFA 15. They're loading up on barbecue and ranch and trying to take it on their airlines. They're drinking Boston bars out of booze.
5: Lots of sodium and preservatives here in America, ladies and gentlemen.
1: Here are some World Cup fans.
8: It is nearly midnight in Boston and we needed some food after we went to the pub. We got Raising Cane's to try. I went for the box combo meal. I'm actually so excited. Both is delish. It's almost like garlicky. The chips are really basic, but in the sauce,
5: she's
8: delicious.
5: Speaking English.
8: I'm back home, this would be like drunk food. Chips are basic. The sauce is delish, though.
5: I heard that. Basically, she's saying Raising Cane's is drunk food, from what I understand.
1: And nobody would know that more than the Scots. The Scots have been the breakout stars of the World Cup here in America. Not because their team is, you know, the best, but their fans, the Tartan Army, they went to Boston. They took over Boston. They drank Boston out of beer.
5: How do you do that?
1: I mean, they go hard. So now their team plays tomorrow in Miami. So last night, like, the Tartan Army, as they're known as, the Scott fans, they went to a Miami Marlins baseball game. And again, I don't know how much they know about baseball. Take a listen to this. This is just a random fly ball, not even that deep, in the first inning. And after the guy catches it, these drunken soccer fans, it sounds like when the Cubs won the World Series. It was a fly ball just past the infield. And then at one point in the stadium,
5: that's awesome.
1: They're playing the song from the Proclaimers. I would walk by. Dude, these fans got into it. I mean, they packed that place.
5: America ain't such a bad place to be.
1: It's not.
5: I've got a list of some of the craziest foods you can buy at the World Cup. You ready for some of this?
1: Like the concessions?
5: Yeah, but these aren't like just any, like in Miami, they got fancy AF tots. Fancy as F tots.
1: Okay.
5: So tater tots. You're buying tater tots in Miami at the World Cup down there for the low price of $75.
1: $75 for tater tots?
5: Fried hash browns topped with caviar, cream, and chives.
1: Okay, so it's like fancy schmancy tater tots. Fancy AF
5: tots. I don't know. You had me at tots.
1: Caviar, though? Are you a caviar guy? I grew up in Liston. There's no way.
5: I've never tasted caviar, no.
1: As much as you try to be Jed Clampett, you know, making good with all of your neighbors, you're like the hillbilly in Beverly.
5: Yeah.
1: Like, there's no way you've ever had caviar at your neighbor's house.
5: Never had caviar. Have you ever tried it?
1: I'm not a fish or seafood guy for the most part.
5: Yeah.
1: I like shrimp and I can do like battered fish, you know, like the unhealthy stuff.
5: Sure, fish and chips.
1: That's about it.
5: All right, here's one. So that's $75 down in Miami for tater tots. How about the Twinkie cheeseburger in Los Angeles?
1: Take my money.
5: It's a I don't have a price on this one, but it's a cheeseburger topped with bacon-wrapped jalapenos stuffed with brisket and cream cheese. Now, I don't know where the Twinkie comes in, but it is called the Twinkie cheeseburger. But
1: I get bacon, I get beef, and I get brisket.
5: Whatever you want.
1: Oh, I'm in. How about this? The short rib in Vancouver, loaded with gravy, pulled short rib and cheese curds.
5: Oh, I love cheese curds.
1: I do too.
5: You could have just stopped the cheese curds.
1: So, yeah, I'm in for all of that. It's the Hammer and Nigel Show.
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0: thunderstorms that has prompted the severe thunderstorm warnings across the entire city of Indianapolis.
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23: Cracks in the ceasefire. I'm Carmen Roberts, Fox News. President Trump threatens to re-escalate attacks on Iran if the regime keeps up attacks on the Strait of Hormuz. Senator Rick Scott agrees and tells Fox News,
27: "We're doing the right thing. We're going to give them a chance. And if not, we're going to have to continue to bomb them."
23: Iran carried out attacks on Bahrain and Kuwait last night as the U.S. attacked for a second day in retaliation to the IRG's drone attacks on ships in the Strait of Hormuz. Fox's Trey Yingst has more from Tel Aviv on the U.S. retaliation.
28: According to U.S. Central Command, a variety of different targets were hit, including Iranian military surveillance infrastructure, communication systems, air defense sites, drone storage facilities, and mine layer capabilities. The president posted to Truth Social shortly after the strikes, saying United States aircraft just struck Iranian missile and drone storage locations and coastal radar sites for violating the ceasefire agreement again. It is very possible that they will never learn. The president goes on to say there may come a point when we are no longer able to be reasonable and will be forced to militarily complete the job that we very successfully started. If that happens, the Islamic Republic of Iran will no longer exist.
23: And the renewed fighting is straining the recently signed ceasefire agreement. Several Democrats release a manifesto speaking out against socialism and pledging to support capitalism. New York's Democratic Socialist Mayor Zoran Mamdani tells ABC's This Week he's more focused on showing results than reading a manifesto.
29: I think Democratic Socialism at the heart
3: is pragmatic. Because if we cannot deliver for working people, then what is this for? I'm not interested in writing a manifesto or, frankly, in reading one. I'm interested in delivering. And that's exactly what we've been showing.
23: The Promise to America manifesto was published today. And three firefighters died. Two were injured yesterday battling wildfires along the Colorado-Utah border. Officials say the crews were responding to fast-moving fires as hot, dry, windy conditions fueled the fire. 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
6: Some words, some gunshots, and lots of questions. I'm Ryan Hedrick, and here's what's trending this hour. Three people hurt in a shooting, and the cops say the scene covers a couple of blocks. It happened early Sunday on Indy's northeast side near 38th and Sherman, where cops got a call about 4 a.m. When they got there, they found a person shot a couple of blocks over, and a couple of minutes later, two more people found wounded by gunshots. All were taken to the hospital. Police are still trying to figure out exactly what happened. People on the southwest side of Indianapolis say one stretch of road has become a nightmare for them, with potholes making the trip rough and dangerous. This woman told Fox 59 she's now shopping for a new car.
14: Because this one has $4,400 of estimated damage underneath it.
6: The road is Wicker Road near Bluff and South Belmont Avenue. And people say they've reached out to the mayor's action center, but still no response. Saturday night at Gainbridge Fieldhouse.
15: Corner kick. Hole wants three. Give her three. In front of Caitlin wearing the Shoot More Threes hoodie. It's 107-72.
6: The voice of the Fever, John Nolan, with the call of the Lexi Hall three-pointer. Final score, the Fever, 111-87 winners over the LA Sparks. And Dawson's on Main and Speedway celebrating 20 years, two decades, they say, of good food, familiar faces. That's become a part of the community. I'm Ryan Hedrick on the level, on the go, and at WIBC.com. 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
16: Monday, the heat wave begins. Forecast highs in the lower 90s, and we'll have afternoon heat index values in the lower 100s. That'll be the story through about Thursday. I'm Fox 59 meteorologist Ethan Rosick for 93 WIBC.
17: Ozempic, Wegovy, GLP-1s. Every day, one thought haunts you. What if I stop? A British medical journal study says you'll gain the weight back four times faster. So what now? There is an answer. Alex Gowen patented hypnosis. In fact, a JAMA study says adding behavior therapy to GLP-1s produced three times the results. Hypnosis is behavior therapy. Concentrated. And Alex Gowen hypnosis is the only U.S. patented hypnosis proven useful by the U.S. Patent Office. 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
0: I do think it's acceptable to say, when looking at what's going on in Iran, what the bloody heck is going on in Iran? The war over? No, the war is not over. We have a peace deal? No, we don't have a peace deal. Vance shows up, the vice president, the Iranians don't show up, or they walk out, and he looks ridiculous, but he's talking like everything's going fine. Nothing is going fine, but it's also not necessarily going poorly. I mean, whoever you are in your political fiefdom, you have something you could talk about, something you could say the other side is getting wrong about. But we don't care about political fiefdoms. We want to know how we get rid of an Islamic terrorist regime, how we keep ourselves safe from that, and what actually is happening on the ground. Tony Katz today, good to be with you. Mike Lyons joins me right now. Major Mike Lyons, retired United States Army military analyst. You can also catch his articles over there at Real Clear Defense and the Wall Street Journal. So I'll start with the basics here about this memorandum of understanding. And I've been very clear on where I am on this, and I've had people disagree with me. Is the memorandum of understanding anything on which the American military, or what we're seeing politically, I'll let you dig in a little bit there if you'd like, should hang its hat on, as in this is a good move that's leading us in the right direction?
1: Well, thank you for having me, Tony. I think it gets back to enforceability, what's actually enforceable within the memorandum. And to me, and we've seen already over the weekend, it doesn't seem to be very enforceable. For example, the straits. All of a sudden, the Iranians decide they're going to close the straits. They claim they closed the straits. And then CENTCOM comes back and says, no, the straits are open. So which is it? And the whipsawing going back and forth is something that is just creating a lot of confusion. It doesn't appear that the Iranians want to negotiate anything. There's no real discussion on the nuclear enriched material, for example. And the memorandum includes things that will constrain Israel. There's just things in there that are just not enforceable on by either side, that are just more projections and wishes as opposed to something that you can actually dig in and move forward on. But from what I saw over the weekend, again, with the Iranians walking out, with the Qataris and the Pakistani prime ministers trying to negotiate or mediate this operation, it seems it's going to move at very, very slow pace.
0: And even the vice president today is coming out saying we're making great progress. I'm reminded of a conversation we've had more than once. This Pentagon has been unbelievably good at misdirection. The White House has been unbelievably good at misdirection. But when it comes to the vice president, I must admit, I am a guy who has my reservations. I don't think he's engaged in misdirection. I think he believes it, but it very much seems that he has put himself out on a limb. He gets credited for being basically one of the architects of this idea of a deal, this MOU. We have not heard at all from Secretary Rubio on this. So politically, there's a lot, I think, on the line for J.D. Vance. And we have for the vice president, we have a very different point of view on Iran. But let's talk politically or militarily. Strategically about the Iranians. They aren't people who will show their cards. They aren't people who will ever admit anything. And they're people who believe that there's always one more thing to negotiate and eventually they can wear down the other side. Knowing this, how is it possible that they're able to do this?
1: So let's compare it to the JCPOA. I think that while the Obama administration thought that was a good deal, the reality of it is it kicked the can down the road for the Iranians. It gave them a path to a nuclear weapon in 10 or 15 years. All the sunset provisions just allowed them to do it. But I think what happened there was the Obama administration talked themselves into it, that this was the only deal they were going to get. The Iranians wore them down. There was nothing in there about their ballistic missile capability. It didn't really tie a lot of things that were in our interest. And again, I just think they wore those negotiators down till Obama finally said, okay, we have to agree to get something moving. In this case, it doesn't seem that that's the case. From my perception, it just seems that we want out and we're going to do anything to do just that, to get out of this. And we'll take the operational victory that we had from a military perspective and apply some strategy that doesn't makes any sense, given the military, the leverage that gave the president for the leverage in order to negotiate this from a position of strength. It seems as though we're giving that away as the Iranians dig into their side. So that to me is the comparison right now. And I don't think you can compare JCPOA with this MOU on apples and apples perspective. It's apples and oranges, but the idea of them just taking any deal to get out of it seems to be the similarity.
0: Talking to Major Mike Lyons, retired United States Army military analyst, President Trump took a lot of people to task over the weekend about how can you say things are the same? Iran doesn't have an army. A navy. They barely have any air, this, that, and the other. And I, of course, agree with all of that. But one of the things the president said, which has got to be, I think, confusing for a tremendous number of people, is that the president said that it's okay if the Iranians still have ballistic missiles because, after all, other people have them. This was the president of
2: the United States. I think it's going to go well, but we'll see. So I will see you guys at Versailles.
4: Can I follow up quickly on something you said at the press conference? You said you don't mind Iran having...

0: Get ready, Hendricks County. The Hendricks County 4-H Fair is coming to Danville, Indiana, July 19th through the 25th. 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
1: Isn't true. And an Islamic terrorist regime with ballistic missiles is a terrible, terrible idea. But is this a case of don't listen to what gets said, listen to what gets done, which is where I usually stand? Or does this kind of thing have reverberations around the globe and certainly for our military?
2: Well, first, ballistic missiles are offensive weapons at the forefront. They're not anti-air defense weapons. They're not Patriots and the like. They're not shooting down other missiles. They are offensive. And it comes back to range. And if the kind of missiles they have can go well outside the range of their country, then what actually are they doing? They threaten, in fact, back in the 80s, we had ballistic missile treaties with the Russians, because they were, for their hypersonic missiles because of their capability. So ballistic missiles on the surface are offensive, and there's no way that the world should allow the Iranians to have a large scale ballistic missile capability, because as we've talked about, then as they create nukes, one thing to have a nuke, it's one thing to deliver a nuke. Well, they don't have to put it on the back of a Toyota and push it towards Israel. They can actually deliver it on a ballistic missile. That's the challenge there. So there's no reason for the Iranians to have a ballistic missile program, period, full stop. And if you want to protect themselves, then sure, we'll help them with anti-aircraft missiles, which you're going to see Europe explode on because of what's happened between Russia and Ukraine. That's one thing. And maybe the president will clarify that in the future. We'll see.
1: Yeah, we should be clear that the future of warfare is drone, and Ukraine has 1,000% proven that. I want to make sure we engage these first parts, because there's a real level of confusion, and there's a real level of people retreating to sides. And we have to take a look at the totality of this. The Iranian regime is absolutely not to be trusted on any level, and everything they say is a lie. J.D. Vance, the vice president, has gone in with a head full of steam, but I don't think necessarily a plan. I think the president, knowing him as we all do and understanding the rules of Trumpism, could change on a dime. And he said as much when he was ending the G7 summit. He'll blame it all on JD and then move on. Nobody actually thought that was 100% a joke at all. But let's go back to the military look at this. You talk about you don't necessarily turn the military on and off like a light switch. To that end, are we leaving theater? Are we leaving the Persian Gulf or the Gulf of Oman?
2: Yeah, I all of you from my perspective come through the eyes of the commander, and the commander on the ground, CENTCOM commander, the people running the fleet, the carriers. But they take orders from the president, who's the commander in chief. And right now that message is somewhat cloudy. I don't think we really know the intent. The president, the military is somewhat analog in terms of it's on or off. There's no middle ground to it. And we either have the forces in the region or not. We could perhaps send one of the carrier groups away. We can move it offshore, move it further at a greater distance. We have a tremendous amount of military assets still there in the Persian Gulf. They can't stay there forever. We're definitely overexpended there, should something happen, which is why I think the military wanted to move forward with more pressure militarily. Now, you heard Lindsey Graham go on, was it Meet the Press or somebody over the weekend, talk about Plan B, which is take Karg Island and run the Straits and all this other stuff. Well, that's going to require actually moving more military assets to the region. If we were working the military angle also, we would be looking at getting those Gulf nation states to put together ground forces and ground troops and ratchet up their military capability to threaten Iran as well. I don't see that happening. So the president is trying, I think, all he can to make this as peaceful as possible. And maybe once it gets all expended, we can go back to the military. But I still don't think the plan for the military use right now is effective. It's just in a standby mode, and you can't, like you said, turn it on and just turn it off.
1: It's been in a standby mode now for, what is it, 60 plus days, right? It's 70 days. We have discussed this, and certainly, you know, the first couple weeks of ceasefire, I didn't mind. Sure, regroup, recalibrate, get yourself set. And then certainly it was to the advantage of the Iranians, because the war was over, right? Yeah. It stopped. It, it, it,

0: was done. Is there a morale issue that comes from this?
1: It could. Yeah, great question. And having someone that's leaned in the foxhole before could tell you that when you think you're going and when you don't go, you kind of say, okay, you're just on pins and needles there. It's hard. You know, you go to bed that night, you're sleeping, and then you don't know if something's going to happen when you wake up. So it can be. Now, they've probably now gone to a situation where they're rotating people around, they're doing things because they're recognizing that they're not on, let's say, the highest level of alert. And so there can be, and that's something from that Trump should understand. There's an old adage, might have been from the French Revolution or something, but if you send troops, they just can't sit there. They just, they're going to be sitting on pins and needles, and that's where we're at right now.
0: Talking to Major Mike Lyons, retired United States Army military analyst. One thing that we can say, regardless of where we are with Iran, regardless of what deal gets struck or doesn't get struck, and I believe I'm not negative. There's just no possibility of creating a deal with a terrorist Islamic organization, which is the Iranian regime.
1: Right.
0: But we have reset some alliances and created some. Mm-hmm. With Bahrain, with the UAE, we had a different relationship with Saudi Arabia, even though I'm always wary of Saudi Arabia. I haven't forgiven personally 9/11. There's a different opportunity in the Middle East. What is the view of these new alliances, these new relationships? Is there a rethink on what our core strategy is? Meaning, is our core strategy the UK and France and European focused, or is our strategy changing some of those European partners, adding into some other Middle East partners, and having a new focus?
1: Well, I think the administration still would like to get back to the pivot to the Pacific that Obama first talked about, 15 years ago, and recognizing that's where the greatest threat is. We had expected to be fighting a conflict there 27, 28 in the next couple of years, and we had geared up to do that, ammunition wise and all the like. And the last few years, both in Ukraine and the Middle East, has taken away some of those resources. And there's some that argue that that's part of the reason why we're holding back on some of our canisters and our ammunition right now, is because we think that conflict happens. If you're a smart enemy, like in China, for example, if you watch the United States expend itself in these two fronts, then if they decided to do something, let's say, within the Pacific and even go beyond Taiwan, let's even think the unthinkable, go beyond Taiwan, then, you've got to be able to defend that area. It's going to come down to the level of creativity and what we think can and can't happen. So as for new alliances, I think we're not going to expect much from the traditional European old school alliances. There'll be others that are there. I think Trump would look to this as creating a new NATO, for example, within the Middle East, with those Middle Eastern countries, and help them move forward. Israel and the United States are going to look like they're going to play this good cop, bad cop relationship. We're not abandoning Israel anytime soon. I know the Trump that scolds Bibi here and there and the like, but right. Israel's in a fight for their existential threat, and they're not going to stop below the, north of the Litani River, south of the Litani River, wherever. They're going to keep going until they can do what they did to Gaza, into Hamas and Gaza.
0: So to that point, Litani River, which is in Lebanon, which flows north south and then immediately cuts over to the Mediterranean Sea from the eastern side of Lebanon over to the west, so heading towards the Mediterranean. That is a demarcation point where Hezbollah works below that. Lebanon is exhausted by Hezbollah and certainly want to see more to remove Hezbollah from that area. The existential threat, of course, is the Iranian regime and them getting the dollars to be able to buy more missiles and then throw them at Israel.
1: Right.
0: Do these other countries that we mentioned, Bahrain, the UAE, etc., which there's going to be a real question about the Abraham Accords. There's going to be a real question about trade, etc. Have they all accepted? Do we all agree that we're all on the same page, that the issue here is the rogue Iranians, is the Shia Muslim versus the Sunni Muslim, and that if they were gone, everybody would just mostly leave each other alone, and that's all you can ask for?
1: Yeah, I think so. And so I think that these countries come in tiers. So you said Saudi Arabia, Qatar, UAE.
0: Bahrain. So Saudi Arabia being the big one, and they're fighting Turkey, Qatar, the hegemonic power.
1: Yeah, I went with Qatar in that top ring. But Bahrain, Saudi Arabia in the top with Jordan, let's say. And I think, you know, in Qatar is going either way because I think they're part of those negotiations, and we can see that they are more aligned, I think, in some ways with the Iranians. And the Pakistanis are just trying to make a deal so they can be part of the Nobel Peace Prize process in the future or whatever. But I think it's going to be tiered. A couple of wild cards could be Syria. As much as their country is trying to rebuild, it made instances that it would like to be part of the Abraham Accords. They don't really have a military to speak. They couldn't necessarily send anything, but they are also part of that community, the Jordanians in the Middle East as well. The Egyptians could be another wild card. I'll go again, not sending troops. They could, they have that capability. But from a global or from a regional perspective, when it comes to creating that NATO, that would be some alliance that could take place there. And then maybe even Turkey. Turkey could step out of its role of not just being in NATO like the United States. The United States might be in that organization as well. Turkey still, to me, could be the indispensable country in this whole situation.
0: Major Mike Lyons, retired United States Army military analyst. I appreciate you taking the time, sir. More is coming up. I'm Tony Katz. This is Tony Katz Today.
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5: So are people really vandalizing the reflecting pool? They're upset that Trump tried to fix it? And I guess there's a problem with it. I don't know, the lining on it, or algae's growing, or someone's trying to grow algae in it. Are we really that broken? The answer is not we. They. Tony Katz. Tony Katz today. Good to be with you. President Trump putting out on Truth Social, quote, of the many statues and fountains that we rebuilt, renovated, cleaned, and fixed, the only one that was vandalized was the reflecting pool, which is being taken care of as soon as possible. It has been given a 300-foot-long gash. Chemicals have been illegally placed in the water, and the beautiful new grass has been destroyed with a gigantic 8647 chemically carved into it, probably inspired by dirty cop James Comey. Please remember that there is a 10-year prison sentence for the destruction or even the attempted destruction of such things, which will be fully enforced. Thank you for your attention to this matter, President Donald John Trump. Yeah, somebody did that. Somebody did chemically do that into the grass. It is a sign of being broken. These aren't heroes. These aren't good people. You should explain it to your kids or your grandkids and your cousins and your nephews. And these are terrible people. Imagine disagreeing with somebody so much that you'll deface the nation. It's not disagreeing, it's hate. They hate because they can't control their emotions. Like little babies, they can't control their emotions, and so they engage in violence and destruction. What society thrives this way? And do you think that when they get their communist non-utopia, do you think it changes? No, the only thing that changes are those wearing the boots and carrying the guns who kill them to make it stop. That's what happens. That's what happens. History is what it is. And man, is it on repeat. Keep it here, guys. This is Tony Katz today.
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16: Fox News, I'm Kathleen Maloney. The U.S. responding to continued strikes by Iran in the Strait of Hormuz and our Middle Eastern allies.
17: A variety of different targets were hit, including military surveillance systems, infrastructure belonging to their communication systems, air defense sites, drone storage facilities, and mine-laying capability.
16: Fox's Trey Yingst, Iran now threatening a complete halt to negotiations. Emergency response teams from the U.S. are searching for survivors in Venezuela after those devastating quakes.
18: Search and rescue professionals. These guys are total pros. We got over 300 of them from around the United States. They brought 200,000 pounds of very specialized gear and canine dogs.
16: John Barrett is a top diplomat at the U.S. Embassy in Caracas. 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

0: Which American president do you admire most? Well, seeing the answer to that question has made me come to realize that what we need in America is a lot more teaching of history. Tremendous amount of history. Tony Katz today. So there are 1, 2, 3, 4, 5, 6, 7, 8, 9, 10, 11, 12. There are 13 presidents on this list. Would you like to guess who is on the list? This is, according to IA polls, interactive polls, which American president do you, the American people, admire most? Would you like to guess, Landon? I'll let you start, producer Landon. Name all presidents. Name a president you admire most.
1: Just for, in terms of recency, let's go with George Bush.
0: You're gonna go George Bush. He went George. Now George W or HW?
1: W.
0: George W. Bush comes in, I believe it's number 12 at 1%, but also so does his father, 1%. Right there, George Bush is the guy you went with. That's the audience has thoughts. The audience has a tremendous number of thoughts right there. So let me give you the list. Joe Biden comes in at 1% at number 13. Then Bush at number 12, then H.W. Bush at 11, and then Jimmy Carter at number 10 at 2%. If you admire Jimmy Carter, just so we can finish this now, you don't have to keep listening to the show. There must be a standard somewhere. You might as well have told me you admired Woodrow Wilson. No, outdone. The chat room says Harry Truman. I'd like you to know that Harry Truman does not make the top 13. Doesn't make the list. Because while Jimmy Carter comes in at 2%, Bill Clinton comes in at 2%. Oddly enough, the people who admire him, that 2%, were all watching him on Pornhub. Teddy Roosevelt comes in 3%, and so does Franklin Roosevelt. Now, I was not an FDR guy. Took a little long to get into the war as far as I was concerned. But I would say a little better than 3%. Teddy Roosevelt, respect. I like a guy who would be willing to box an elk. That is my guy. Lyndon Baines Johnson, not on the list, at least in the top 13. Not on the list in the top 13. Ronald Reagan, says the chat room. Ronald Reagan comes in fourth at 9%. And at this moment, you realize, wait a second, Tony. I think this list is full of crap. You are correct. Because coming in at number six, if you're driving, if you are a trucker or you are driving and you're doing, do me a favor. Hands on 10 and 2. Hands on 10 and 2. Do not take your hands off the wheel. Remember, you're driving a very large truck. And people can get her. Number six on the list, on this list, is George Washington. And at that moment, you are very much allowed to say that this is all nonsense, that everybody is full of it.
2: Hey, old white men.
0: Okay, you could say that as well. Feel free. I'm not here to judge. That is unbelievably impossible. John F. Kennedy comes in fifth, and Ronald Reagan comes in fourth. And now you're like, well, Tony, if George Washington, the father of the country, the guy who didn't do more than two terms because he believed in the idea of no kings, the guy who led the army, the guy who led us to victory, the man who allowed his imagery to be thought of as almost godlike because people needed a rallying cry. If that guy's number six, who in the bloody heck is in the top three? Abraham Lincoln is third. Abraham Lincoln comes in at 9%, which says to us, if Lincoln and Washington aren't the top two in America's long and storied history, we have a serious problem in our schools. This list says to me, fire every teacher. Everyone, raise the schools. Let's start again. Randy Weingarten, you are terrible. Your union sucks. Who are the top three? Abraham Lincoln is number three at 9%. Donald John Trump is number two at 19% for the question, which American president do you admire most? And that leaves number one. And I know what some of you are saying. Millard Fillmore? No. Not Millard Fillmore. But nice. Nice. No, number one coming in 30% is Barack Obama. If you trust our schools to educate your kids, you're a crazy person. And if you know somebody who thinks that the schools can educate their kids, they're crazy people. And if you're a grandparent or an uncle or whatever, and you're like, man, I do not like seeing what's happening with my grandkids, buy them a history book. The great Gordon Wood just passed not so long ago. Get some Gordon Wood. Gordon Wood is good. Howard Zinn is crap. Doesn't matter what Good Will Hunting said. Matt Damon was wrong. Gordon Wood, yes. Howard Zinn, no. Right? Just so we have it clear. Nonsense. I was very happy to see that the Prime Minister of the UK, Keir Starmer, had resigned. This is good. This is absolutely good because Keir Starmer was absolutely horrific. Keir Starmer was a terrible Prime Minister of the UK. His woke bona fides got him there. And his woke bona fides destroyed a nation. When I say destroyed a nation, what they have allowed regarding immigration policy, what they have allowed regarding censorship, what they have allowed in their military, which is to say, they did not even make an attempt to build up their military. Not an attempt to be able to show strength. And he did not in his resignation.
3: The biggest job in the country. I shall spend more time on the most important job. Being the best husband I can to my fantastic wife, Vic, who has been a rock by my side through good times and bad. And being the best dad I can to my beautiful children, who are my pride and my joy. Thank you very much.
0: You're not going to get better. You're going to get worse. The person who will follow him just won a local election. His name is Andy Burnham, B-U-R-N-H-A-M. Get used to it. Andy Burnham is an avowed socialist. He is going to continue as a prime minister. He did serve for a short while as Secretary of State for Health. This was going back to 2010. He will continue the policies. So, for example, you'll say, yeah, but it was Keir Starmer who helped move the policy regarding getting kids off of social media. You know, that wasn't what happened, right? This was the big, big push, the big story that in the UK, they were going to ban 16-year-olds from being on social media. Well, good, because social media is bad for our kids. I don't disagree. We were out for Father's Day yesterday, the family, and did a very un-Father's Day-like thing for me, went for sushi. It's not that I don't like sushi, I love sushi, but usually it'd be the kind of day, you know, you grill something and you do whatever. No, just did this and it was glorious. And we were discussing whether or not Gen Z is a generation that is forlorn. And the data shows that they don't think they're going to have it as good as their parents. They see everything as they've been told everything is terrible. They've been told that everything is awful. Everything's a danger to you. And when you think about it, it is true. Remember, this is a generation that brought up believing that climate change was going to harm them. Parents and teachers sent kids home afraid for their lives. And you take a look at what they see on social media and you take a look at what's being pushed to them, it's pretty awful stuff. Certainly anti-American stuff, time and again and again and again and again. And they're pretty forlorn about it. It's pretty awful. That was my oldest son's take, although he doesn't personally feel that way. He understands that people do. My youngest is like, that's on them. They're all crazy. Life's amazing. The future's fantastic. Go grab it. Crush. I've got very interesting kids, I guess. And I said part of what I think allows you or has helped you kind of formulate things and have a more positive view on things is that as a family, we didn't allow you on social media. My kids do not have social media. Zero. Zero. Not until they were 18. Then they can make their own decisions. Zero. And I think it helped. I think it helped greatly. So, yeah, I think there's a real conversation about not having your kids on social media, but parents should be parents. Government should not be involved, because what did the UK do? They said you can't be on social media until you're 16. And to make sure of that, everyone has to provide a digital ID before they log into one of these services. You understand what they did, right? What they did in the UK is push for the idea of tracking your comments on social media, because now you have to prove your age to get in. They didn't protect 16-year-olds. They took away privacy from every member of the empire. That's Keir Starmer. That's going to be this guy, Andrew Burnham. And people like Nigel Farage, who are calling for all new elections, I'm with Nigel. It's time to end this madness of the Labour Party. And if you ask how the left got into a position of power in the UK to begin with, that's simple. The Conservatives screwed it up so damn bad, they handed it to the left. And they have damaged that country, possibly for a generation. Keep it here. I'm Tony Katz, and this is Tony Katz Today.
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0: Because these things are important, there is a recall on blood pressure medication nationwide. Holy cow. This was announced by the FDA. It's a diuretic medication. I'm going to get this wrong. I'm pretty sure that was the name of the bad guy in Ghostbusters, wasn't it? No, Clortho. Was it the guy's name Clortho? Right. So it applies to 100 and 1,000 tablet bottles of chlorthalidone that were sold nationwide because it doesn't dissolve. What? That can't be good. When there's a recall, I do share them because you've got somebody on blood pressure medication. You know somebody. I have often been asked, am I on blood pressure medication because of how I do the show? No, it's because I have the show that I do not need blood pressure medication. Oh, I get it all out. Honestly, the show is done. I light a cigarette. I turn over to the chat room and I'm like, that was wonderful. Was it good for you, baby? First of all, it's a cigar, and I probably don't ask that question. I'm like, well, you should go now. It's more. No? Is that out of the way? Is that out of the way it works? Was that too Sinatra? Don't forget your stuff on the way out, kid. Like Sinatra ever sounded like Harvey Fierstein. Ugh. You believe I get paid for this? It's amazing. Rokana wants to tax Elon Musk 5%, but why is Rokana not paying his own 5%? And why is he supporting Mamdani? Oh, the bigotry grows. This is Tony Katz today.
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16: More fighting in the Mideast. I'm Kathleen Maloney, Fox News. The U.S. and Iran exchanging more blows in the Persian Gulf.
17: The United States conducted a new round of airstrikes against Iran overnight after the IRGC targeted another oil tanker in the Strait of Hormuz. According to U.S. Central Command, surveillance sites along with storage facilities and radar systems were hit by U.S. planes. The president posted to Truth Social shortly after saying the strikes, the United States aircraft just struck Iranian missile and drone storage locations and coastal radar sites for violating the ceasefire agreement again. It is very possible that they will never learn. The president goes on to say, there may come a point when we are no longer able to be reasonable and will be forced to militarily complete the job that we very successfully started. If that happens, the Islamic Republic of Iran will no longer exist. Now, in response, Iran launched missiles and drones toward Kuwait and Bahrain.
16: Fox's Trey Yingst. Some promising news for drivers leading into the July 4th holiday weekend. Gas prices continue to decline.
18: We have another big drop in the price of gasoline. In the past 2 weeks, regular grade at retail is down 23 cents. The new price is $4.01. And in 5 weeks, it's down 58 cents.
16: That's oil industry analyst Frobe Lundberg. The number of dead in Venezuela is expected to keep climbing following devastating back-to-back earthquakes. The U.S. has sent many assets to Venezuela to help in the rescue effort.
19: We have four city and local county response teams, search and rescue professionals. These guys are total pros. We got over 300 of them from around the United States. They brought 200,000 pounds of very specialized gear and canine dogs on the scene. And that is our number one focus right now, is saving lives.
16: John Barrett is a top U.S. diplomat at the U.S. Embassy in Caracas. 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
0: Broken glass,
1: twisted metal and flashing lights. I'm Ryan Hedrick, and here's what's trending this hour. A collision between someone driving a motorcycle and somebody operating a semi-truck ended up with the person on the motorcycle being taken to IU Methodist Hospital in Indianapolis Saturday. The crash happened in Greenwood near the intersection of Emerson Avenue and Grassy Creek Lane. Emergency rooms in Indianapolis were busy Sunday after the cops say three people were shot during an incident that started with an argument near 38th and Sherman on the city's near northeast side. They then found two more people shot a couple of blocks from where they found the first person. A man is dead after drowning in the White River in Indianapolis Friday night.
2: The Indianapolis Fire Department says someone was jogging near the river downtown when they heard a splash. IFD divers ended up finding a man's body.
4: You know, we're going to focus on the fact that this young man lost his life.
2: IFD Battalion Chief Rita Wright.
1: That's Jarrett Lewis reporting. Judy Davis has been an usher at Gainbridge Fieldhouse for the past 23 years. During Saturday night's Fever game, she was honored for Women's Night. She got a surprise during the ceremony from a special guest.
23: The Command Master Chief of Strike Fighter Wing Pacifica, a 25-year member of the United States Navy, Kyle Davis, who happens to be Judy's son, who she hasn't seen in nearly 7 years due to military deployment.
1: And to top it off, the Fever beat the LA Sparks 111-87. I'm Ryan Hedrick on the Level on the Go and at WIBC.com. 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
24: Monday, the heat wave begins. Forecast highs in the lower 90s, and we'll have afternoon heat index values in the lower 100s. That'll be the story through about Thursday. I'm Fox 69 meteorologist Ethan Rosick for 93 WIBC.
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0: 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Joining me is World Cup attendee Damian Dunn. Dame, hello.
1: Good day.
0: If the listeners were to bet on which one of us was going to go to the World Cup, they would have lost all of their money.
1: All of it.
0: Hello to you. And Chris Delanius, future donkey owner.
2: Hello.
0: Maybe. I'm doubting you can handle it.
2: Oh, come on.
0: Well, all right. This week on the show, we get a question from a listener who starts the show indicating that they've listened to the show. Dear Kristen and Co., I am 33 years old. My wife and I just bought a new house. We plan on being here for the next 20 plus years, if not longer, but at least until our kids are out of the house. This new payment is much larger than our previous one was. We bought a small ranch back in 2017 and refinanced in 2020. Our monthly P&I was $716. Oh, timeout. Can we just all like close our eyes? Let's just exhale and think how amazing that would be. Right, everybody, close your eyes. Oh, I can't imagine that. That's wonderful.
2: Would be nice.
0: Dame, what was your first mortgage payment?
1: $925 somewhere around there.
0: Yeah, I think mine was like $850, something like that. Kristen, what was yours?
2: I think it was like 13 something.
0: Our new P&I payment is $2,460. This has been a huge mental shift as we spent months not believing we could, needed to purchase a home at these prices. Our home purchase came out of a need for a larger home to fit our family. My wife gave birth to our fourth child back in August of 2025. A lot of hugging in that house. Mm-hmm. The fourth child made it obvious that 1,700 square feet was not going to be sustainable long term as our children got older. My question is, are we okay to pull back on retirement savings and prioritize paying down the mortgage to put us in a place in the next 3 to 5 years, refinance and lower our payment? I understand what the math says to invest, but I need help making a plan. I'm not worried we can't afford this new house payment. I think I'm just struggling with making a huge financial shift in our life and getting clear on what the plan now is. We have spent so long focusing on retirement savings and then saving towards this new home purchase that I am not sure how to tackle things moving forward. Blah, blah, blah, blah, blah, blah, blah. Here's the income. It's always when I do the blah, blah, blah, guys, that I skip all the important details. So we'll just discover that later.
1: Yeah.
0: 2025 income was $175,000, $100 coming from a firefighter salary, and $75 coming from a firefighter calendar. I'm just kidding. from a business I own and work in as well. The business income has increased every year for the last 6 years. I expect it to be around 80, 85 this year, but we've always tried not to be reliant on the business income. Blah, blah, blah, blah, blah. Mortgage, purchased the home for $550,000 American dollars, put down $150,000, loan amount $399,000, interest 6.25%, cash emergency fund $18,000, home renovation $50,000. We would love to update our new kitchen, but not sure what it would cost and if it's even wise. Has a nice, lovely pension, has got $185,000 in a Roth IRA, $90,000 in a different retirement plan. They put $625 a month into Indiana 529 plans. I got a small car loan. What do we do? You guys, do you think I hit all the details there?
1: I think you missed really big ones, but that's okay.
0: what are the big ones I missed?
1: A nice little pension?
0: I'm eligible for a pension at the age of 52. With my years of service, I would get 72% of my base salary. That would be equivalent to $72,000 a year in today's dollars. I'm not sure if I want to retire that early, but that is when I would be eligible to draw from this pension. I'm required to contribute 6%. Yeah, nice little pension. Well, how would you describe that?
2: Little. I think that's my hang-up.
0: I'm being quaint. I'm like, people will go like, hey, you're quaint.
1: Well, just to be fair, if I know somebody's going to have nearly 3/4 of their income replaced at the age of 52, if they want to retire then, that's not a little pension. That's incredibly significant.
2: But this emailer is 33 years old, mm-hmm. and that pension eligibility is at what age?
1: 52.
2: So closer long to Damon's age. Time.
1: Yeah, but okay. So I mean, that gets into another. We might as well address this now before we jump into what they're actually getting at. They're doing really well in their Roth, which is great. They have access to a 457 plan, a governmental 457 plan. They can take withdrawals out of that and avoid the 10% the 10% penalty at any point. So I might refocus my contributions.
2: For why?
1: Because if he decides to retire at 52, he'll get his pension. Then he's also got another source of income that he can pull from, another account he can pull from penalty-free, let that Roth continue to grow until he decides to start Social Security and just have another source of penalty-free income that he can dip into.
0: I feel like you guys are chasing rabbits here. I don't think this has anything to do with him wanting to retire early. I don't think...
2: That's what I'm saying.
1: This is just extra for him. Hey, think about it. And thank you for your service as a fire person.
0: Fire person? He's a man.
1: So?
2: Anyway.
0: So what is the real question here? The question is, should they feel bad and pay more down on their mortgage? What's the question?
2: I think one of the big questions is, why do they

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1: I mean, I just make sure that that I'm stuck on the pension.
2: He's stuck on the pension.
1: I'm jealous. I'll just come out and say it.
2: What he's talking about.
1: Yeah. I don't know why the focus would be on paying more to something you already feel like it's going to be a big shift and you're going to be tight on anyway. Just make sure that your life fits and flows and you can still accomplish everything you want, you need, whether that's focusing on 529s, retirement, whatever direction you choose to go, find that new rhythm. And then if you still got some money, maybe that side business takes off a little bit more, start dedicating those dollars towards aggressively paying off the mortgage if you want. But you know, we have no idea what more interest rates are going to do. We don't know if there's going to be a better environment for refinancing that future. Find rhythm with your life right now and then start taking advantage of opportunities as they show up.
3: Anything else to say about that pension, Dave?
1: It's great. I don't know why he would ever consider leaving that job.
4: He didn't.
1: I know.
3: All right. So here's what we're going to do the rest of the episode. We are going to talk about, are they doing well? And are they just panicking out of discomfort? Like what is really wrong here? What are they trying to accomplish? And maybe we'll get into the math of what paying more on the mortgage and stopping retirement payments, what would that actually do? What would the math look like later in life? So that is what we're doing this week on the Pete the Planner Show. Housing discomfort now turns into adding more housing discomfort as a penance. All that's next on the Pete the Planner Show. I'm Pete the Planner.
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0: back on the Pete the Planner show. Got an email from a person who, I mean, to be frank, I think they're just freaking out. they seem like lovely people. They did a ton right. They had a ridiculous mortgage payment a few years ago, $700 a month. I mean, ridiculously good. And then it went up to $2,400 a month. But they make just under $200,000 a year. They're uncomfortable about this. They're in their 30s. And so they want to solve the problem of too high a percentage of their money going to mortgage payment by paying extra on their mortgage and stop saving for retirement. So we're Dame and Kristen, the actual experts on the show, and myself, who runs the board, we're just sort of thinking, like, what's the real story? Kristen, are we missing a big piece of information, or are they just really spun up and just missing the story here?
1: Well, without calling into question the FIRE community for like the eighth week in a row.
0: Wait, which FIRE community? A firefighter? Firefighting community? You know what?
1: That's a really great point. Financial independence, retire early. We do talk about both a lot though, huh?
0: We do.
1: I don't know.
0: Fuego. Yes.
1: Anyway, so without upsetting the FIRE community once again, this feels like a different flavor of why I get concerned about FIRE, because the behavioral shift or that like mental shift is so hard for people because their mortgage is still not a crazy amount of their income. But because they spent so long with a mortgage that was so low compared to the average American, I think now that they feel like they're out of sorts. That's the real problem, is like they went from way, way, way, way below average on what is most household's largest expense to a much more realistic place, and that's just difficult.
2: Do you think there's more anxiety about almost half of their income coming from that side business than he's giving on? Because it says they've tried not to be reliant on it in the past, and now they have to be.
1: That's a good point.
0: That's interesting.
2: If firemen, dangerous gig, and I'm wondering if something happens to him and he can't do the side job, and we have no idea what it is, I'm assuming he's very heavily involved and it requires him to physically be there and do it, the side income may be in jeopardy too.
0: You guys, I think it's also appropriate for us to say every fireman on the planet, fire person as one would say, mm-hmm, has a side gig. It's unbelievable. They're roofers, they're landscapers, they run pool companies, they interpretive dance for private parties. Like, every fireman I've ever encountered has a side business. And inevitably, this guy absolutely has a landscaping business. I'm just calling it right now. He's going to have to email us back, but I know he does.
2: Okay.
1: Do you think that is also adding to the stress, is like as the household income continues to grow and he's the primary earner, it's like, what if I am, especially if they're both physically like demanding jobs, what happens if he just says, I just can't work at this pace anymore. This is too taxing on me physically. We've put all of our eggs, so to speak, in this one basket. There's got to be a lot, whether they're saying it or not, that has to be a factor.
0: You know what they're also not saying is he probably just wants to be out of the house, because every time he's at the house, they have another kid. Can't control themselves.
2: It's a money saving strategy.
0: Yeah. Kristen, I'm with you. By the way, Dame, I don't know if it's because you were gone last week. I'm getting really sick of agreeing with Kristen.
1: Yeah. Last week was so good for me.
0: No, I'm really over it. And I almost like, I need a week off to reset and become jaded. And the hard part is, like, she and I have an actual business meeting this afternoon. Mm-hmm. And so I might just save all my disagreement for her for that meeting. Mm-hmm. Mm-hmm. Chris, I agree with you. I think this is, let me take you down a story here. Oftentimes you'll see people that have a seasonal job. and I'm going to say seasonal job, like works at the mall over Christmas because they have a full-time job. And what ends up happening is that seasonal job has to solve a problem or it creates a problem.
1: Right.
0: If it does not pay down a debt or accumulate money, then it gets thrown into the pot of money to be spent and creates more dependency. And so that is a thing. The three of us have seen it for years. And this might be a big version of this thing that this guy feels and is trying to solve. And so I think that's a very real possibility here.
2: Yeah, I think anytime you go from what is a very advantageous position from a cash flow perspective and obligation perspective to where, man, you're paying a lot of money now. Anytime, God, and Pete and Kristen, I know that anytime I have to write a check or the first time I have to write a big check for a new experience or an obligation, the questions just start coming. Do I actually know what I'm doing? The fear and the anxiety, the buyer's remorse just becomes really, really strong. And eventually you acclimate and you realize the world's not crumbling and you've got this under control. But going through that process can be, well, you lose sleep over it, to be honest. And I think there's some of that going on here as well.
0: Kristen, you also brought up the fact that this is, again, FIRE, financial independence, retire early, that it felt like they were living that life. And then they made a lifestyle decision, which is a fully acceptable, reasonable lifestyle decision that they could afford.
1: Right.
0: And then they feel pangs of regret because they abandon the principles of FIRE. I buy that 100% that that's what happened.
1: Yeah, I'm not even saying that they were on the path to financial independence, retire early. I'm not even going to suggest that that's what they were trying to do, but I think that the way that plays out is similar. And I think anytime you have to decrease the amount of money that's increasing your power percentage, you're going to feel that pain. To Dame's point, and maybe that's why I feel additional empathy, is like, that was literally my life a year ago. We went from being incredibly underhoused to like more average housing. And that first mortgage payment, I was like, on second thought, I'll go back to the condo. Thank you.
0: You know, there's another financial element that if you subscribe to it, if you worship at the altar of the idea and then fade from it, it's the same result of what we're talking about today. If this, in fact, is an abandoned FIRE, okay? It's akin to when someone's using permanent life insurance as a retirement strategy and then mid-stroke a few years down the road decides not to do that. And there's that same decoupling of stability and strategy, and it all starts to fall apart and feel weird. I think it's the same sort of thing. Like, Dame, using life insurance to build wealth works. A, if you've got tons of disposable income. B, you're insurable. And C, you're so stubborn that you never look up and go, why am I paying $3,800 a month for life insurance? And if you're able to do all three of those things, it'll work. If any of them break down, you're toast.
2: Yeah, I don't think this is necessarily a FIRE thing. He says that he's not sure he wants to retire early, but maybe that's just a coping mechanism to where now he says, I'm not sure because I can't.
0: Hey. Yeah, I mean, we'll take a break here. I think it could be simpler than all of this, and I think one of you mentioned it. It's just had your fourth kid. We all know what it felt the first time we had a child to care for. I can't imagine what it feels like when the fourth one comes along and all the pressure takes hold. So we'll consider that next, right here on the Pete the Planner Show. I'm Pete the Planner.
3: Think back to the last time you were in nature. What comes to mind? Hiking through a lush forest, floating on a lazy river, or perhaps watching a vibrant sunset on a beach full of glistening plastic bottles and food wrappers. Unfortunately, this isn't a joke. 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
17: Fox News, I'm Carmen Roberts. Tehran launches a fresh wave of drone and missile attacks today, targeting Bahrain and Kuwait just hours after a second round of U.S. airstrikes on Iran this weekend, raising fears of a dangerous new escalation.
18: The Iranians are trying to test this fragile ceasefire, and the president, through U.S. Central Command, is sending a clear message to them using bombs that he is willing to escalate if they don't keep their commitments in the Memorandum of Understanding.
17: Fox's Trey Yingston, Tel Aviv. A dangerous heat wave is sweeping across much of the U.S. this week. Forecasters warn triple-digit heat indexes could scorch major cities as millions prepare for the 4th of July celebrations.
19: It could be record-breaking. Signs point to this thing being pretty potent.
17: Fox weather meteorologist Stephen Morgan. Philadelphia may reach what feels like 112 degrees by midweek. 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

0: Planner Show, we received an email from a fireman. This firefighter, this burst responder wanted a response first from us before they acted in their financial life. And I'm getting a look from one of my co-hosts. Kristen, what's the problem?
1: There is no problem, Pete. Please keep on keeping on.
0: Gosh. As a trucker would say, it's a trucker hat stolen valor.
1: No.
2: No.
0: Okay. Okay. Continuing. So these people had a very low dollar mortgage, and then they got a bigger one. And they've got plenty of income. Now, the tough part is this is a firefighter earning about 100K and makes about 80K with side gigs. A lot of firefighters manage their schedules to be able to do that. And this one does too. The firefighter, let's call him, I don't know, Dalmatian.
1: I don't know.
0: That's where I got. Dalmatian might be in a position which he wants to stop the side gig at some point, but now his financial life is more expensive than it used to be. He's got four kids now. His wife stays at home, and every time he spends time with her, another kid comes along. So that's sort of the ins and outs of the story, so to speak. Dame, what is next in this?
3: I mean, I think he's setting himself up really well long term. I mean, if he could just maybe maintain that side gig after age 52, if he decides to retire from the fire department, he's kind of got a great little future set up there for himself. But if we're looking at trying to answer, I mean, did we ever determine what question we're trying to solve?
0: I think it's more of like, am I thinking about this right? That's the way I think. Kristen's got a... What do you think, Kristen?
1: He asked us, like, actual questions.
0: Oh, well, you want me to read these? Let me look for a question mark. Hold on. I don't see a question mark.
1: He didn't put one, so I see why you're confused, but he did start the sentence with my question. My question is, are we okay to pull back on retirement savings and prioritize paying down the mortgage to refinance? And I said, absolutely not, Dalmatian.
0: Yes, thank you. Guys, there's an Easter egg within this. He only got $18,000 in an emergency fund.
1: Where do we see that? Oh.
0: I'm a details person, Kristen.
1: Yeah. 18 is not enough. Huh?
0: No. I mean, look, again, for someone who has done so much right and is so intentional, let's not skip that.
1: Right.
0: It's not only have they done things right, they want to do things right. The fact that Dalmatian emailed us, he wants to do the right thing. Dalmatian, my man, 18K in emergency fund. Not even close. That makes me so nervous.
1: Yeah, especially when I think about emergency savings for me, I try to think about the sources of income, like how many different buckets of income and how many different people do they come from? Like the household's reliant on his earned income. And that's not to say that his wife couldn't earn income, but like that's not the position you want to be in should he have a reduction or loss in income. 18's not enough.
3: Can we just look at some numbers for a minute?
0: Why would we do that? This is a financial show.
3: 185 in a Roth IRA right now.
1: Right.
3: Let's assume that he's not going to take it out till age 60.
0: Okay, fair.
3: Call that 25-ish years.
0: Okay, right? Dame, are you about to give a 10% interest rate on this thing like you normally do?
3: I'm going
0: to
3: do 7.
1: 10 and a half.
3: Have a double. Let's just say it doubles twice.
0: Take it easy, Dame Ramsey.
3: He's going to have $250,000. Oh, sorry, $750,000.
1: Okay.
3: What's there by the time? At 7%, 25 years.
1: Okay.
3: Right? Okay.
0: So $750,000 is what Dan's saying.
3: Yes. Okay. Still going to have $72,000 at least in his pension that he's pulling at that point. He could have a side income. He's going to have that 90 would be 180, be call it $400,000. By the time he retires, plus Social Security. I don't know. I think they're kind of killing it on the retirement front right now.
0: I kind of disagree.
1: I was going to say, I don't think that they're not. It's just too many contingencies. That plan is contingent on him working in this same industry and being able to put his body through that for that amount of time, and him maintaining a side hustle as his kids get older and take up more time. And I don't know.
3: Side hustle, when his kids take up more time, they'll be out of the house.
1: No, no, no.
3: By the time he retires.
1: No, but I mean, like, as the kids get older, they have more activities. There's mom can't be taking all. How many are there? 4 or 5? Mom
0: 11. Can't, they have 11 kids.
1: Like, mom can't be. She can't be at every sport, every activity. Like, it's going to require someone to help her or him to be able to. And if he's got this side hustle, he might have to ratchet that time back.
3: Krista, those are future employees. That's labor that he's raising right there.
0: That's a good point. If it's landscaping, he's literally got free labor. But the problem is, which we alluded to, but didn't really talk through, is if this side income is from calendar shoots, as he ages, his rate is going to go down.
1: That's so true.
3: Yeah, he does some crazy stuff.
0: Okay, Dame, I appreciate the math you used, and I don't know why I'm about to do this. I kind of disagree that they're super set for retirement. I think they've got an amazing start for retirement, but I think this is why they should not pull back on retirement savings.
3: Because it means stop.
1: But then
0: Dame just temporarily stop.
1: Yeah. That's
3: me. To pull back means could we punt on Roth contributions for a while.
1: But why? Their total income saved for retirement right now is like 13-ish%. It's less than 15. I mean, if somebody told you that they were going to reduce their retirement contributions to less than 10% of their income, you'd tell them, yeah?
3: No, not necessarily. But okay, take it out of the Roth, put it in the 457s where it's taxed traditionally, you get a little bit bigger paycheck. Use that difference towards paying down the mortgage a little bit faster.
0: Let's go back to Dame. I will even use 8%. I know you like 10% as an investment rate of return.
3: 7 in my numbers. Thank you.
0: Okay. His interest he's paying is 6.5%. Why would he try to get rid of that when he can get 8 on the other side? That makes no sense.
1: But to his credit, he said he understands that's not what the math supports. He's struggling with the behavior side and like what it feels like to their household. So like he's acknowledging in the email that he knows that that's not what the math would suggest, because money is not math.
0: I'm choosing my words. That is always bad on this show. I don't think this is a cry for help because I don't want to be that dramatic. I think this is a dude that's just super stressed and really feeling the pressure. And I think that's what this is all about. And I understand that. I have felt that personally. Have I fathered 4 children? No. Yet we all know what the pressure of all this stuff feels like. And I think that's all this is. And that's not to marginalize it. It's to acknowledge it and say, dude, it's going to be okay. Don't start moving stuff around to make you release pressure. Like just keep going. You're doing fine. Build your emergency fund a little bit and then ultimately find your way out of that second income. Because that's what's actually going to kill you in the end.
3: Yeah, and to be clear, I wouldn't do that. I wouldn't pay down the mortgage faster. I would continue to save for retirement. What I was trying to communicate was, he's not going to blow everything up if he decides that he's going to focus on this, in my opinion. It might be a little bit tighter, but I think he could do it, but I wouldn't do it.
0: Because of the pension.
3: Right. Because of the pension.
0: All right. This is a good one. I like this one. Dalmatian, hey, the three of us think you're doing great. Don't panic. If you want to talk about it a little more, just email us back. You know how to find us. Anyone can do it. Ask Pete at PeteThePlanner.com. Ask Pete at PeteThePlanner.com. People really do email us, and then they listen, and then they email us back and tell us that Dame was wrong. So here's what we're going to do. The show is still moving. We've got the biggest waste of money of the week and the news that is next right here on the Pete the Planner Show. I'm Pete the Planner.
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0: this week's biggest waste of money of the week right here on the Pitha Planner Show is the Lumina Laser Hair Growth Device. HairMax's LaserBand 272 brings clinical hair growth technology to a form factor designed for convenience, combining 272 medical-grade lasers with a flexible, hands-free design that treats the entire scalp in as little as 90 seconds per sesh. Using low-level laser therapy to stimulate hair follicles and promote healthier, denser-looking hair, the device offers a non-invasive approach for men and women seeking to address thinning without adding another complicated step to the routine. The patented band design parts the hair automatically to maximize laser delivery, while its cordless operation keeps the process refreshingly simple. More than a grooming gadget, the LaserBand 272 represents a high-tech approach to hair restoration that prioritizes speed and ease alongside proven light-based therapy. For those that cannot see it, it looks like a perforated hard hat. Dame, I have thoughts as a hairless male, and I assume you do too. What do you think, pal?
1: A couple things. One, telling me that I could get results by shooting my hair with lasers for 90 seconds seems unbelievable. Plus, it seems like it would burn for only 90 seconds. I know they say they have low-level lasers, but it seems like that would have to shoot with a little bit more power to get some kind of results to restore these stubborn hair follicles on my head.
0: Let me say this before we start guessing the price of this thing. And I'm going to speak for myself, but I'm going to speak from experience. When your hair starts to thin, it is a moment where your self-confidence can dip. You know, how you used to see yourself is no longer how you see yourself, and it can sting and it doesn't feel lovely. And so you have a couple different options. You can do literally nothing and continue to probably feel how you feel. You can go and get treatment and try to restore how you used to feel about yourself. Or you can fire it before it quits and just shave it and take complete control over the situation. That is what Damian Dunn did. That is what Peter Dunn has done. And I think it is incredibly freeing to do such a thing. And it's with that, Kristen, how much does the Lumina Laser Hair Growth Device cost a brother?
2: For anyone, just and as an additional point of clarity, it looks like one of the UV lights you put your nails under when you get them done. But again, perforated on top. Dame knows. I want to guess $499. It's at home use, right?
0: Yeah, it's at home use. Okay. You could use it at an airport too. But Dame, what else you got?
1: It totally looks like something that should be on a TV infomercial that we would have seen in the 80s or 90s. I mean, if they would have said, it's not $99.99, no, not even $80. You can just hear them walking the price back on an old school infomercial. This is a $150.
2: No way.
0: Before I give you the price, I want to ask if you guys both heard me do a Kristen sound when Dame just started talking. Did anyone hear me make a Kristen sound? I go, oh. That's something she does. Like, you'll say something and she'll oh. You do that. $1,999 to burn the bejesus out of your scalp. Dame, what is in the news this week?
1: Americans are finding that one of the few ways to save money in the car market is by refinancing their auto loans. Drivers who refinanced in the first quarter of 2026 saw a this percentage point interest rate decrease on average from their original loan.
2: Decrease.
1: That was fill in the blank. Yeah, they decreased. That's how they're saving money, Kristen. They're decreasing the interest rates on
0: half a percent.
2: A quarter percent.
1: Peter Dunn is in with half a percent, Kristen.
2: I wouldn't have even guessed a decrease, so my guess is going to be bad. It's less than that.
1: 2.24% decrease in their auto loans in the first quarter.
0: Okay. There's two ways you can talk about this. It could be 2 points, or it could be 2% of what the rate was. Are they getting cute?
1: 2.24% point interest rate decrease.
2: Because they extended the loan term that originally had 36 months left, and then they re-extended it to 60, or what?
0: That's where it's going.
2: Like, there's no way.
1: Could be. Don't have that information here. But they had 111,000. This is just from Experian. Tracked 111,000 people refinancing auto loans in the first quarter.
0: Guys, I'm a car guy. I was bored before the U.S. Men's National game last night, a team game last night, and so I was on my computer. I built a should I repair it or get a different car calculator?
1: Really?
2: Fun.
0: Vibe coded it. And what it does is it takes your make and model and then searches the problems that exist within that car, and then based on your mileage, what the problems are going to be, and then says, this is what you should do based on any make or model or year. I think it's pretty brilliant.
2: The actual car guy on the show, his wheels are turning. No pun intended.
0: Dave, do you want me to send it to you?
1: Yes, I do.
0: Okay. that was a great pun. Dave, what else is in the news?
1: We spend a lot of time talking about the importance of saving money on the show, but is it possible that society could actually save too much? According to the Wall Street Journal, that's exactly the challenge that Europe is facing right now. Since 2019, consumer spending has increased just 5.5% across the Eurozone, compared with 18% here in the United States. The surprising part, Europeans actually have more inflation-adjusted income than they did before the pandemic. They're just choosing to save a much larger share of it.
0: That's interesting. It's because of the scheme.
1: I don't know, but they said if they were to return to pre-pandemic levels of spending, the economy would be 1.3% larger than it is today in Europe.
0: I've always been fascinated by the fact that we're a consumer-based economy that, my words, depends on people making terrible decisions for us to collectively succeed.
2: That's what I was just thinking.
0: It's like, okay, every time a administration issues a stimulus check, they're basically saying, all right, dummies, go save this thing. Go do your thing.
2: Yeah, like, I feel like what I was hearing from the article was like, hey, we should be saving more. It's like, but that's good for the economy. I don't care for that.
0: Dame, what else is in the news?
1: Here's a number that might surprise you. Americans who bought homes since 2022 are paying an estimated $65 billion every year simply because they didn't shop around for a better mortgage. According to new research from Bankrate, the typical borrower who settles for the first loan offer could pay more than $78,000 in additional interest over the life of a 30-year mortgage. And that's because even a quarter or half percent difference in your interest rate can snowball into tens of thousands of dollars over time. And here's the twist. You might think wealthy, financially savvy buyers get better deals. Well, they don't. Higher income borrowers actually are more likely to overpay, often because they're confident they'll qualify and don't bother comparing multiple lenders.
2: I buy that.
0: Yeah, I buy that. I tend to make very fast decisions, and I always say, like, in my head, the speed of which I can make the decision saves me time in the back end. But if you make a decision too fast and you don't understand the lending space, you probably are going to pay. And plus, competition is unique, or not uniquely, it's wonderfully American. Like, competition matters, and that's what drives down prices.
1: Indeed.
0: Oh, there's your econ lesson for the day. All right. Well, we did this. Next week's show is a best of on the radio. 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I'm Pete the Planner, and this is the show.
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17: Another round of attacks in the Middle East. I'm Carmen Roberts, Fox News. Iran launched more attacks on U.S. assets in Kuwait and Bahrain today as it asserts that it and it alone controls the Strait of Hormuz.
18: Trump posting on Truth Social, writing in part, quote, there may come a point when we are no longer able to be reasonable and we will be forced to militarily complete the job that we very successfully started. If that happens, the Islamic Republic of Iran will no longer exist. Earlier this week, Iran struck a commercial vessel in the Strait of Hormuz. Then the U.S. carried out strikes in Iran on Friday, the first since the signing of the Memorandum of Understanding. Yesterday, Tehran launched drone and missile attacks targeting Bahrain and Kuwait. Iran argues it still governs the critical waterway and warns that interference in the Strait of Hormuz will lead to more confrontation.
17: Fox's Alex Hogan, and this just in, the U.S. and Iran have agreed to halt strikes and meet this week. That's according to Axios reporting you. And citing U.S. officials. Anti-Semitism has been on the rise in America following the conflict in Gaza. Congressman Jake Auchincloss tells Fox News that the government is not a one-party problem, that both Democrats and Republicans are guilty of it.
19: I reject the mushrooming of anti-Semitism within the Democratic Party, which is a problem. I reject it within the Republican Party, where it is a problem. You saw Tom Massey run ads with Star of David behind his opponent. You see Brandon Herrera in Texas wallowing in Nazi iconography. It's a huge issue on both sides. We have to condemn it on both sides.
17: And this comes after New York Democratic Representative Dan Goldman was attacked online by a cafe in New York City that banned him for his support of Israel. And Europe is baking and people are dying. France alone recorded more than 1,000 more deaths this past week as historic heat waves scorches the continent. 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
13: Blood on one block, bullets on another, crime scene tape at both. I'm Ryan Hedrick. Here's what's trending this hour. It is a scene Indianapolis cops say they see far too often. An argument that turns into gunfire. It happened again Sunday morning about 4 a.m. near 38th and Sherman on the city's near northeast side. The cops were called out there where they found one person shot. And then a couple of minutes later, they responded to another scene blocks away and found two more people shot. They think they're connected. They're still putting the pieces together. Gas prices in Indiana continue to fall. The average price for regular unleaded down to $3.23 a gallon. New legislation aimed at lowering energy costs is close to becoming law in the Hoosier state. Rep. Dave Hall says it would add protections for Hoosiers dealing with high utility bills.
21: This new law helps ensure energy affordability and offers more options to keep energy bills consistent.
13: And the bill also expands levelized billing, which would allow you to spread out your costs month to month. The war in Iran continues and ceasefire talks remain fragile at best. Senator Jim Banks, appearing on Fox News Saturday, says Iran needs to hold up its end of any agreement and negotiate in good faith.
22: President Trump has put them on notice.
13: And President Trump has remained steadfast that Iran can never have a nuclear weapon. I'm Ryan Hedrick on the level on the go and at WIBC.com. Now your forecast from the American Standard Cooling Weather Center.
23: Monday, the heat wave begins. Forecast highs in the lower 90s, and we'll have afternoon heat index values in the lower 100s. That'll be the story through about Thursday. I'm Fox 59 meteorologist Ethan Rosick for 93 WIBC.
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31: I could totally see this running around my house.
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31: It's a 6-foot robot.
32: 6 foot?
31: Yes.
32: Taller than everyone in the household.
31: By at least 4 feet. Poor guy.
32: What is it?
31: Huh?
32: What does it do?
31: Oh, it's amazing. It has the name Neo, and it can lift, like, I don't know, 200 pounds.
32: Okay.
31: It folds the laundry.
32: Okay.
31: Does the housework.
32: Right.
31: Vacuums.
32: Is this a legitimate thing, or is this like coming soon, summer 2028?
31: No. They say that you can buy it now. You can put a deposit down. Let me see. They want 20 grand down and you can order it right now. And when it ships, it's going to be $499 a month. So
32: no
31: $500
32: way.
31: A month.
32: A subscription fee on your robot.
31: Isn't that nuts?
32: And you don't pay the bill. It's just going to power down and stand in the middle of the living room.
31: Like the Wizard of Oz guy.
32: Just or murder
31: there.
32: You.
31: Yes. Oh, God. That'd be awful. You pay or else. You pay or
32: okay,
31: else.
32: I'll get my credit card.
31: Okay. I'm thinking about getting one.
32: Okay.
31: Because I think it'd be just amazing. Now, would you want one?
32: Oh, absolutely. To do all the chores? Sure.
31: Yes. The promo video, it looks like science fiction. That has just totally come true. The Wall Street Journal folks, they got their hands on one. And they ran it through some real chores.
32: Okay.
31: And said that it actually did work. But this is where the dream gets a little strange. Because every single task that the robot pulled off, it wasn't necessarily thinking. It wasn't learning. I'll tell you more about that in just a second.
32: I'm intrigued.
31: It's you're going to be, I don't know if you'll be shocked, because you're a little tainted when it comes to AI and robots and things like that.
32: That's a fair criticism.
31: You call it a toaster.
32: It is. It's a toaster people talk to.
31: Did you see the new Amazon self-driving car?
32: No, Jeff Bezos car?
31: It really does look like a toaster. It does.
32: They must be watching the show.
31: I have to get a picture of it just because I'm like, yeah, it really does. Andrew's right. 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Okay, this is the catch. So you imagine you've got this 6-foot robot running around in your house, and it does whatever you want it to do. Load the dishwasher, clean up the dog poop. Doesn't matter what it is. You could be sitting in your comfy chair watching the World Cup, and you could say, go get me a beer.
32: Sure.
31: And it's going to go get you the beer. And in order to do these things, you have to be in expert mode. And expert mode is that there's somebody doing all of the robot's tests.
32: It's not a... No.
31: Yes. Expert mode. This is what it is. The CEO told the Wall Street Journal, if we don't have all this data, we can't make the product better. And so before you buy one, you know, there's some safety concerns, obviously.
32: Well, you're going to buy this. You're going to pay $500 a month, $20,000 down, so that someone can see into your home at all times.
31: That's the part I don't like.
32: Of course, that's the part you don't like.
31: But I really like the part of, like, you know, one of the things I hate to do is fold laundry.
32: Okay.
31: I mean, I will wash the floors. I will pick up dog poop out of the yard. But when it comes to folding laundry, I think it is complete waste of time.
32: You only have two people in your home.
31: Yes.
32: We have seven.
31: Oh,
32: imagine folding that laundry.
31: No.
32: But I don't want someone peering into my life 24/7.
31: No.
32: Just so I don't have to do the dishes. That is not a trade I'm willing to make. Also paying for that trade.
31: There's a real person somewhere located in the United States that is telling that robot, lift it up, pick it up, fold this, do this.
32: No,
31: do
32: thanks.
31: This. No?
32: Because I was going to ask, is it even connected to the internet? Because I would worry that the videos were being transmitted. This is a billion times worse.
31: Yes, it is. This is really bad.
32: I mean, think of this. This person could then have the robot. Let's say you leave.
31: Yes.
32: You and Barry go to Pilates. And then the person controlling the robot goes into your bedroom, opens up your jewelry box, empties all the jewelry into something. Has the robot go, place it in the front yard, Carl pulls up, scoops it up, and gone.
31: See, I didn't even think about that.
32: They're in your home at all
31: times. I know,
32: times.
31: But I didn't think it would steal my diamonds.
32: It's,
31: I mean, never went into all that.
32: Surrogate stranger in your home at all times. This is a horrible product.
31: Well, it's the Neo, in case you want to check it out.
32: I don't. I don't want to. I've checked it out, and I'm unchecked.
31: And if it ever wants to order dinner, you know what? It likes its steak.
32: Okay.
31: Well done.
32: Well done?
31: Yes.
32: That's awful.
31: Okay. And so I guess we should say goodbye.
32: Let's, can we? Already?
31: Because it's a binary. No. Oh, come on. No. That was really good. You see, let me tell you, we are on a roll because we're just getting started here with the Kim Commando Show. It's the nation's largest, biggest, best award-winning show about all things digital. Because after all, I'm Kim Commando. It's funny how that really works. And joining us is Andrew Babinski. Just a reminder, you can get the show as a podcast wherever you get your podcasts. But in case you're more of like a visual type person, you want to go to YouTube.
32: YouTube.com/Kim Commando. Go subscribe. I'm a YouTube user. I think YouTube, for the first time ever, it took over, what, 51% of all streaming?
31: Yeah, it is. It's a huge force. It is a force.
32: And the shows that I watch

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1: It's your house, and it's actually a growing trend because you can buy these little cameras that you can put in your yard that look like that, that we are showing on the screen.
2: Okay.
1: And some of them are actually even smaller. There's like rocks and speakers, and some look like plants and leaves. And so what's happening is that the thieves are now casing people's homes, first by going to Google Maps to see what kind of house it is and make sure it's worth even getting.
2: Who's got
1: getting
2: the fancy
1: it.
2: Stuff?
1: Yeah, exactly. And then looking at also Zillow to see what's on the inside of the house. And then they're planting these security cameras in people's yards so that this way they can get instant notification when that person leaves or when they come back. And so here are some telltale signs. If you ever come home and there's a flyer on your door like, oh, you know, this was like Goodwill. We wanted to see if you want to do a pickup or anything like that.
2: Right.
1: They just did that to see if you were home.
2: And then since they know you're not home, they plant the camera.
1: Yes.
2: Okay.
1: And then the other thing that they are doing now is that the homes that they are actively going after, they will take like kids' chalk and draw like pictures on the sidewalk. And so if you're ever sitting there like going, oh, look at the cute flowers that are on the sidewalk.
2: Why are they signifying to other bad guys that this is a target?
1: Mine. Yeah, this is mine.
2: Okay. Oh, it's like tagging.
1: Yeah, don't even go there.
2: Okay.
1: So you know, so what do? Okay, you look at your Wi-Fi network because sometimes they are tapping into your home Wi-Fi. They're normally powered by solar. Some of these are like those trail cams that they have cards that actually SD cards that you can take in and out. And so they're actually going in and getting the cards.
2: Are they putting them in the bushes?
1: Yes.
2: Are they putting them on? So they're really hiding them.
1: Yes.
2: So this isn't like a drop and go. They have to sit there and actually do the work to place the camera.
1: It's not that hard.
2: Okay.
1: It'd probably take them 30 seconds. Just like boom, bomb.
2: What was that again?
1: That was boom, bomb, pom, pom, pom.
2: Boom, bomb. This is why people come to the Kim Commando YouTube channel.
1: Yes.
2: For shh, boom, bomb.
1: Well, because if we ever start making money, we would have the budget for really good sound
2: That's
1: effects.
2: That's true. We need more subscribers.
1: So these cameras, right? I shudder at the thought.
2: Oh, God.
1: Oh!
2: Next door.
1: Yes, yes. I'm not familiar with this because I don't play a lot of video games.
2: Okay.
1: But Netflix, you know, they've been trying to get into the video game business.
2: It's so annoying.
1: Is it?
2: Because when you go to Netflix to watch something, they're pushing it so hard that it's like the second option. And if you hit something, I thought a game was a show.
1: So oh, did you
2: I
1: really?
2: Saw the preview box. I'm like, well, that looks interesting. I clicked on it. Now I'm in this whole game interface, and you have to exit and get out. It's annoying.
1: You're like, I just wanted to watch a show.
2: That looked really good.
1: Well, they have something called Unhinged.
2: Okay.
1: Okay. And you play Ava, voiced by Zoe Kravitz, and you're trapped in an apartment building during a hurricane. Now, your only lifeline is your phone. So Claire, voiced by Stranger Things actress San Sink, calls you in the game. Your real phone.
2: That's cool.
1: Because your real phone. And then when the lights go out, you have to move around with a flashlight, move around the room. And so it's kind of like
2: a horror game.
1: Yeah, interactive experience. And Night School Studios behind it. The game's free. It comes out next week.
2: That's really cool. I would actually sit around with all the kids and play it.
1: Let's see. We have Meta's new glasses. They ditched the Ray-Bans. Name. And so now they're just calling Meta Glasses.
2: Did they exit the partnership?
1: You know, they probably figured out that they could make more money if they just manufactured their own glasses.
2: Or they figured no one's buying them with Ray-Ban's name on them. Maybe they won't also buy them without it.
1: I don't think that was in the marketing plan.
2: I would be curious to see the numbers because I don't know anyone who has them. Literally.
1: Somebody
2: not
1: must.
2: One person.
1: Well, here's the deal. I think in order to spark sales, they came up with a new version of the glasses. It's called the Starfire Edition.
2: Okay.
1: $399. They did the deal with Kylie Jenner. Okay. So she's now the endorser for these. The AI assistant talks in her voice. Like, hi. Oh,
2: gosh. Okay. I'm still waiting for a selling point here.
1: Okay. Wait. There's a mirror in the case. So in case you want to see how you look,
2: right.
1: You can look at the mirror inside your case.
2: Got a mirror.

0: on my phone. Just turn the camera backwards.
1: There's camera live translation in 20 languages, walking directions. Wired said that there's facial recognition code called name tag sitting on 50 million phones running Meta's app right now. And Meta's like, but it's not turned on.
0: Not yet.
1: Not yet.
0: Just wait.
1: Okay, now this next story, I want to tell you right now, we are not getting political.
0: You might not be.
1: I don't want anybody to send me notes like, oh, Kim Komando, at least he didn't kill somebody to become president.
0: Okay.
1: Talking about Tricky Dick.
0: Okay.
1: Richard Nixon.
0: Right. I'm not a crook.
1: Not a crook. Now, what's happening is that he's now trending all over social media. And there's something called Nixon maxing. Nixon maxing. Here, take a listen. Let's watch it.
2: Nixon is from nothing. Yeah. Self-made man, the Abe Lincoln of California, who was vice president of the United States 6 years after getting out of the Navy. Kennedy, okay. I see a silver spoon. Nixon, I see myself. Out in the six, I'm a national
0: treasure. That bad me gonna bad me forever. Okay. We got Nixon edits going on right now?
1: Yes, and they're calling him a national treasure.
0: Is he now?
1: Yes.
0: Really?
1: And so you've got...
0: Have they read about the scandal?
1: You have Don Draper clips that we just saw.
0: Yeah. John Hamm.
1: Cinematic slow motion.
0: Mm-hmm.
1: The rap music.
0: They're edits. Those are what the kids call edits.
1: Looks like a motivational poster.
0: Absolutely.
1: Like, you know, you're going to be... Now, who do you think is behind this?
0: The RNC?
1: That's a good guess.
0: Okay.
1: Yeah. Another sound effect.
0: Boop, boop.
1: That was close. His own foundation.
0: Oh, okay. So it's a fundraising thing.
1: No. A PR team is doing chest compressions on his presidential legacy so that this way he will be remembered as a great guy.
0: That's it?
1: Yes.
0: They don't want money out of this?
1: Nope. It's a new playback.
0: Just want people to think...
1: He's getting a glow up.
0: He is that fond of him?
1: He was really, really a great guy. You know, so Watergate gets cool because somebody had some base.
0: Okay.
1: I mean... And did you hear that Nixon bumped into Gerald Ford in a hallway once?
0: Oh, did he now?
1: Yes. And he said, oh, pardon me. And Ford did.
0: But I'm bumped.
1: Yes, that was a good one.
0: Yeah, he was impeached. Are they just glossing over that part?
1: Yeah, well, that is not part of the whole PR routine.
0: Interesting.
1: He was just a great guy.
0: Sure, absolutely.
1: Now, the interesting one is, who's paying for all this? Because, you know, it takes money to do those videos.
0: Well, you said the foundation. Well, what does it take? You go on Fiverr and hire someone for $500 to make it? Make an edit of it?
1: Oh, Fiverr. Yeah, can you imagine? We need you to take President Nixon and mix him with this rapper and put him up on a pedestal.
0: No problem. It'd be 24 hours.
1: We'll get it all done, says somebody in India.
0: Bangladesh.
1: All right, picture this. You're at work. Your phone buzzes. It's your kid's number. And, you know, this has happening. It's your kid's voice panic. Oh, I've been in an accident. I need money right now. Or you've been or they've been kidnapped. And, of course, this is your child. You're going to move heaven and earth. But that's exactly what the scammers are counting on, because the criminals are now buying phone numbers and family details from, data brokers, companies you never heard of, and they sell it for, like, a stick of gum, honest to gosh. Then they grab 3 seconds of the kid's voice off a video, they clone it with AI, and then they make the phone call. 1 in 4 Americans have already gotten these phone calls, and some guy lost $15,000 protecting a kid who was never in danger. So you can't stop them from cloning a voice, but you can make sure that they don't get your number. And that's why using Cogni, they hit over 420 data brokers and forces them to delete all your personal information. They keep it gone. Here's the deal. It's been independently audited by Deloitte, and right now it's 60% off, which comes out to be about $7 a month. And you can get this deal 60% off by going to privacykim.com. 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All right, coming up, I have a great AI trick that you can use to see whether or not your little dog or cat is not feeling well. And, of course, we have your phone calls on the Kim Komando Show. 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
1: Question for you.
0: Yes.
1: So Lisa, the other night, she walked into the kitchen, opened up the pantry, and I mean, it looked like 7 bombs went off. There was so much stuff.
0: Cereal.
1: And yeah. Unorganized. And then she grabbed a box and it was empty. Grabbed another box and it was empty.
0: That's frustrating.
1: And now we're just going down on the kids like, seriously, you got to help us out. So I took a picture with my phone. Mm-hmm. And I went to ChatGPT and I said, I want to organize this pantry. What's the best way to prevent kids from stacking things on top?
0: Lock it.
1: Throw away boxes. And, you know, it gave me some great ideas. But then at the bottom, it was 4 links to purchase products.
0: Yes.
1: And I was like, is this the future of artificial intelligence?
0: It is.
1: Isn't it going to be in every landscape of when we use AI or just when we're asking for advice and it can tie into products?
0: I think anytime it can tie into a product, it will. And what's interesting about that is I just got an email yesterday that said I was selected to participate in the beta for ads in ChatGPT.
1: Oh, well, lucky you.
0: I know. So I went to sign all up. And here's what the part that I thought was interesting is that so they had the company name filled out. They had my email address. And it said, you know, we need certain information about you in order to let you place ads into ChatGPT. And it said, while we are verifying you, it's okay. Just go ahead and place your ads.
1: Yeah, sure. Why not? It's Wild Wild West.
0: I'm like, okay, not a problem. 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
17: 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Rescue efforts continue in Venezuela after destructive earthquakes.
18: We have the most elite search and rescue crews from the U.S. and their canines on the ground. And I did speak to one volunteer from La Guaira, the area most affected. He told me hundreds of family, friends, teachers are gone.
17: Fox's Dana Marie McNichol, more than 1,400 people now confirmed dead. Iran again launching strikes against ships in the Strait of Hormuz and other Mideast countries. President Trump responding on Truth Social.
19: 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If that happens, the Islamic Republic of Iran will no longer exist.
17: Fox's Trey Yingst. Axios now reporting that the U.S. and Iran have agreed to halt the strikes and meet this week. 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

0: 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All right, I know that you love Waymos.
1: I do.
0: Okay, what is the biggest advantage for getting in a Waymo?
1: For me, it's like someone back in like the 1970s where they came to your house and then they installed cable television. And you're looking at something that you've always done, the way it's always been, and you see the future. It is literally the future. I had a conversation with one of my uncles like, I don't know, 6-7 years ago. And he is a computer genius. He runs a company's IT side. He knows everything there is to know. And he's sitting there going, there's no way. It's absolutely impossible to have a self-driving car. Do you know how many roads they have to map and how many times and how unsafe it is? And I'm like, we're doing it. It's the future.
0: Okay. I still have not gotten in a Waymo.
1: Which blows my mind.
0: Okay. I was close to getting in a Waymo. This close to getting in a Waymo. But I read about Elliot in San Francisco. Hello, Elliot. Thank you for being with us.
2: Hello.
0: So
2: thank you for having me.
0: So tell us what happened.
2: So just off the bat, like also, I agree. I think Waymo self-driving is the future. It feels like that little future that we all imagined as kids, which is fun. I just wanted to add to that. But my experience was a little bit freaky. I've taken Waymos in San Francisco a few times this year, and I've had no problems in the city, despite there being pictures and stuff of Waymo stopping in the street. But I was at an event in San Mateo with my fiance, and it was late at night, and we had to get home. It was going to take an hour. And one of the best things about Waymo is that people don't know is that you can connect your Spotify and you can have karaoke in the car.
0: Karaoke in the car. Now that's the future.
2: Like, amazing. That is the future. That we can sing all the songs we want. So we were singing along, and we looked for some Ubers and Lyfts before that to see if there were any available, but it was late and no one was picking up and there was long wait times. So like, why not do the Waymo? But it goes on the highway, and we haven't done that before. So we decided to get the Waymo and give it a test, and everything was going okay. And then we got to a junction, and we saw that there was a backup. It was like, is there a crash? What's going on? There's a huge queue, a traffic jam, as we call it in the UK. And it turns out there's construction on the freeway. And so as we get onto the freeway, everyone's merging to the left. They're trying to get into the left lane. And the Waymo suddenly starts acting a little bit weird. It goes from its like smooth automated driving to a little bit jerky and a little bit freaky. And on the screen flashes, this ride is being monitored. Please strap up and we're going to pull over. And we're like, okay, this is interesting. I don't know what's going on here, but it still was trying to merge left. But I liked it. It was a weird moment because Waymo has this very like smooth operation. Like it never feels like a human's driving it, which is like good in a way. It feels very like, I don't know, it feels very safe, but this time it was moving quite erratically, almost like someone was controlling it. I don't know if they were or were not. And then suddenly out of the blue, it felt like a scared animal. It started changing its direction to go right. So it started weaving through cars slowly. And then on the right-hand lane was a construction lane. So there were lights and signs and there were cones. The Waymo goes through the cones, speeds up to highway speeds on this construction lane. At this point, me and my fiance were like, well, this is the way we're going to go, isn't it? Like, this is it. We're done. We don't know what's happening here. It is going full speed down this construction lane. We can see trucks and lights and everything, people working on the road in the distance, and it wasn't slowing down. Suddenly behind us, we hear a siren and the highway patrol shouting, stop, Waymo, stop, Waymo. It didn't stop.
0: How frightening.
2: And at this point, we're like, I don't know what I can do. I don't know if I can even jump in the front of this and it's going to do it into the front of the car and do anything. I don't know what to do. We can't. The doors are locked. No one's picking up on the screen. You can hit a call support. No one was picking up. And eventually, actually, it got to the people and the construction where people were paving the road or something, and it did slow down and it weaved through all of them over some potholes, what they were fixing, and then pulled off into a neighborhood where eventually, finally, at the nick of time, someone reached down and said, hey, are you okay? Where were you a minute ago?
1: Oh, so wait a minute, once you got through the construction, the cops just let you go?
2: Yeah, no one followed us off the highway. Like once we were off the junction, they were gone.
0: That was California Highway Patrol. Sure. Just the highway.
2: Yeah, I think so.
1: But they knew it was a Waymo, so they knew no one was going to be held responsible
2: I guess that's what it must be. I thought at least we'd get out the car and we'd be told off. I don't know. I didn't know at that point. I was like, is this our fault?
1: No, it's not your fault.
0: Yes. What did I do?
2: I don't know. You're like getting chased. It's like, what's happening?
0: Okay. So it pulls off to the side and then do the doors open?
2: Yeah. So the operator came on and was like, hey, from what I could witness of the last few minutes, it looks like it was a stressful moment. And we're like, yes. And they're like, do you want to get out of the car? We're like, yes. They're like, are you sure you don't want to continue the ride? We're like, absolutely not. Eventually, we called an Uber. We got an Uber and drove us home. But yeah, that was.
0: And then Waymo contacted them with a $50 gift card.
1: Oh, 50? You think it was that high?
2: Three free rides up to 40% off. You're not wrong.
0: Oh, 40% off.
1: Wait a minute. Three free rides up to 40% off?
2: Wait, no, hold on. Three free rides up to $40 each.
1: Oh, okay.
0: Up to $40 each.
2: For the traumatic.
1: Will you ever get in a Waymo again?
2: Probably not on the... I don't think they're allowed on the highway anymore, but no, probably not.
1: Okay.
2: Not anytime soon.
0: Well, see, so that's so... You know, so Elliot, thanks for being with us. And now this is why. I mean, what if this were to happen to me? Think of all the responsibility I have in my life.
1: What if you got an Uber driver who was drunk? Thank the silence. Oh, the silence to that question.
0: I could say stop. He's, and pull over.
1: And he doesn't. He just keeps going.
0: No, he would drive. Because I'd call 911 right on my phone. I'd have Uber safety, and we'd shut that guy right down.
1: Getting on the roads in America is not safe, right? You take risk.
0: Of course.
1: No matter if you're behind the wheel, if I'm behind the wheel, or if a robot is behind the wheel. It's not you're taking a risk, no
0: this
1: matter
0: guy,
1: where.
0: You can't even say that. This guy was blowing through a construction zone.
1: I can Google search right now all the accidents that happened in the
0: he was driving through the construction zone.
1: Right.
0: Okay.
1: Well, we've seen stories where people drive Bentleys through the toll bridges and drive off the side of it.
0: I'm not even going to go there.
1: This is not the definition.
0: Yeah. I was this close to going in Waymo. This close. And then I'm sitting there. I'm listening to Elliot. Once again, I'm saying, you know what? I know too much about technology.
1: You're part of the fear machine. We're never going to put a caller on that says, hey, I took a Waymo last night. It was fine. Thanks, Rob. Appreciate the call.
0: I am so pro technology. You can't say that.
1: So why are you so against this?
0: Because I know how computers operate. I have a degree in computer science. I mean, I know this. I know things that glitch out. This was obviously a glitch.
1: You've also met crazy people, yet you get on the road with them every single day.
0: But I'm not in the car with them.
1: I don't get it.
0: That's just not it. Not getting in Waymo.
1: It's amazing technology.
0: Maybe I should try the Amazon car.
1: I've been in the Tesla self-driving.
0: I would never do that.
1: I knew that was going to set you off.
0: Never.
1: When I was in Las Vegas, I went from the Strip to my buddy's house in the suburbs, and the driver was like, hey, I want to do self-driving. You guys mind? We said no, and we just watched it the whole way, all the driving.
0: You know, you can't do that. You have 5 kids.
1: I'm alive.
0: Yeah.
1: I made it.
0: Hey, if you're looking for a simple tech upgrade you'll use every single day, let me tell you about Raycon's Everyday Earbuds Classic. 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Do you know with pets, they have something called grimace scales?
1: No.
0: You didn't? I didn't know that either.
1: That's the purple thing from McDonald's. Grimace.
0: What is that called?
1: Grimace, yeah.
0: Is it Grimace? No, yeah. It's not Grimace.
1: Yes, it is.
0: I can't remember the last time.
1: Someone please back me up. See?
0: Okay, it's Grimace.
1: Oh, I got people in the booth telling me you're right.
0: I told you it was Grimace.
1: Stop.
0: So there's a Grimace scale and that vets use. And so now AI can look at your pets they say with a 95% accuracy and say whether or not your cat or dog is not doing well.
1: Like health-wise.
0: Yes. So what you do is you take a video of your pet's face, and then you open up ChatGPT or Gemini or Claude or whatever, and you say, here's my cat or dog, based on the veterinarian grimace scales, check for any signs of pain. Tell me what you notice, if I should call my vet, and don't reassure me if you're not really that sure. So I tried it on Abby.
1: Did it say go to the vet?
0: No. It said Abby was content.
1: Oh, okay. And not happy, just content.
0: She was just sitting around.
1: You know what would make Abby happy?
0: What?
1: She took her in a Waymo.
0: No. You know what? Abby loves Bella. But sometimes Bella gets annoying. So I think...
1: that's how all siblings are.
0: So I think it was... I mean, I was coming down the stairs, and Abby's waiting at the bottom, and Bella was walking right next to me. And so as soon as Bella, like, gets off the stair, Abby, like, pounces on her. Like, I'm so ticked off of you.
1: Who do you think you are?
0: So anyway, so if you missed that prompt, make sure that you sign up for our free newsletters, because it's going to be the story, the lead story in the newsletter on Tuesday.
1: Oh, nice.
0: So that's it. Getkim.com to sign up. And if you do your cat, just know they might want a second opinion, because a cat scan.
1: Oh, gosh. That's awful.
0: Hey, we have more of your phone calls coming right up.
1: So bad.
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0: 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Back to the phone calls we go with Cindy in Houston, Texas. Hi there, Cindy.
1: Hi, Kim. How are you?
0: I'm great. Thanks for your call today. So you sent me a note, and it was amazing.
1: Right.
0: I was so excited that I want you to tell everybody the story.
1: All right. I'll be happy to. Thanks for helping my brother save a ton of money on his medical bill. He had an ablation done at a facility as an outpatient, and he had a few little complications, and they decided to keep him overnight. And he was hit with a huge, almost $200,000 bill. So I had read your, I believe it was in Splash of AI, I read about having ChatGPT help with going through your itemized bill. And I have a healthcare background, so I thought it was really great. So anyway, when I heard from my brother that he got such a high bill, I told him exactly what you said to do. I gave him exact verbiage from your Splash of AI, I do believe, and told him to get his itemized bill and then to go to ChatGPT and explain he needed review. And he got back an excellent review of multiple duplicate charges, multiple wrong ICD-9 codes, comments on the facility charge, which was alone $92,000. And so he decided he wanted to send a letter. And then ChatGPT actually even told him, you know, here's what you need to tell him when you send a letter. He sent the letter to the CFO of the facility, and he also sent it to his insurance company. And what he got back was something that helped save him $46,000. So
0: isn't that ridiculous?
1: I couldn't believe it. And what happened was there were so many different ICD-9 codes that were wrong, duplicate charges, so many things on his bill. When I saw it, I couldn't believe it. And so they reviewed everything and all of the charges from the hospital, with the exception of the facility fee. They knocked that charge from 90-something thousand down to around 40-something thousand. And they paid 46 on that 90-something thousand. My brother only had to pay $3,900, which met his deductible for the year.
0: Wow.
1: A catastrophic medical billing. And now all he has to do is, he and the hospital are still talking about the facility fee, which was more than double what normally charged. But, $46,000 just from doing exactly what you said to do with ChatGPT, reviewing that itemized bill.
0: Wow.
2: What did that probably take, like 5 minutes?
0: That's it.
1: Yeah, I got an email the other day that said, hey, thanks for your help. I said, don't thank me, thank Kim.
0: Sign up for the free newsletter, buddy.
1: Absolutely, well, yeah. And in fact, you did. You got a new fan now.
0: Well, that, you know, that is just amazing. I mean, you know, think about that. Like, you know, $46,000 saved on a medical bill. They say that 80% of all medical bills have errors.
2: Well, wouldn't we say that insurance companies have got to be doing this on the back end as well?
0: I would think so. I would hope so.
2: Yeah, because they're the ones saving the money in the long run.
0: For sure. Cindy, thanks for your call today, and also thanks for your note that you sent me. I appreciate that. Gene in Minneapolis, welcome aboard, Gene. It doesn't look like you're having a good day. I see instead of saving money, it looks like you've lost, what, almost 60 grand?
2: Whoa.
3: Yeah, just about. Yeah, it's got me tied here. So I'm happy to talk to you.
0: Yeah, so what's going on?
3: So this usually happens before a three-day weekend. I'll start getting texts from my bank that says that here's your code to get into your account, and I'll get them repeatedly. And the first time, it took me about three or four times to realize, hey, somebody's trying to get a code. This isn't mine. So this was like on a Friday evening. And to start with, I'm a professional fiduciary. I'm a conservator, attorney-in-fact, trustee, that kind of thing. So I have a lot of accounts in several banks. So they had moved some money from one account to another of my clients. And, of course, by then I couldn't get to the bank until Tuesday. They weren't answering the phones or anything. And so by the time I got into the bank, $57,000 had been taken from one of my clients' accounts.
0: Oh, jeez.
3: Yeah.
0: All right. So let's talk about what might be going on, okay?
3: Okay, great.
0: They like to pick weekends because they know that nobody's working on Monday. And they like to do it on a Friday because a lot of times there are skeleton crews. rather working at banking and financial facilities because it's a 3-day weekend.
2: Right? Also, they need the money to party.
0: Where's that? But what you need to do is to, you need to run a full scan and probably do a factory reset because I don't know what's on that machine. But there could be an info stealer. They could have cloned your email. You can look at some of your email rules to see if they're forwarding any type. If there could be like you get an email in and they will set a rule that will automatically forward that email to them. But there's just like too many possibilities to say, Gene, this is the only thing that could be happening at this particular moment. So that's why what I would do is of course, you know, with the banking facilities is make sure you have a different recovery channel for each of the ones. Get rid of the two-factor authentication codes. Use an authenticator app instead. So that's on your phone. So these codes are not even going to your email. You're not getting the recovery requests by email. It's going straight to an authenticator app. But you do need to run a full scan, which is not a fun position to be in because, you know, this stuff gets on your machine and it's a nightmare.
2: But if you don't do something about it next weekend or the weekend after, it's going to repeat itself.
0: Yeah. And then if you're dealing with clients' money, that's not a good thing to do.
2: Not at all.
0: If we're looking at 60 grand. Who knows how much other monies that could be hanging out there.
2: Is that protected? Is that money that was stolen?
0: Hopefully it is.
2: Insured?
0: By the bank.
2: I would think so.
0: I mean, hopefully, but it really falls on our, on us to make sure that we're doing everything that we can, that we're all protected. Gene, I know I just spit out a whole bunch of stuff, but in retrospect, just go buy a brand new computer. Don't use that one again. I wish I had better news for you. Speaking of, we have a quick tip about identity theft I need to pass along here on the show.
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0: 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All right. So we talk about identity theft, but in so often we see that, oh, this data breach and this data breach, it sort of becomes white noise after a while. But if you ever want to wonder, like, what should I do to make sure that I'm not in a position where somebody can steal my identity or what happened in a data breach? Your first step is to always just call your bank and freeze your account, whatever could be out there that with that credit breach. And also be sure to file a fraud report with all four credit bureaus in case you see any fraud on a routine credit report. And yes, I said four, in case you're wondering. Yes, we have the links to all four over at commando.com. And if you haven't already, hey, listen, we just heard from Cindy, who her brother saved 50 grand by getting our free newsletters. You should subscribe too right now at getkim.com.
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8: More strikes between Iran and the U.S. I'm Kathleen Maloney, Fox News. Axios is reporting that the U.S. and Iran have agreed to halt strikes and meet tomorrow. But there have been plenty of fighting this weekend.
9: The United States launched a new round of airstrikes against Iran overnight after the IRGC attacked another oil tanker. According to U.S. Central Command, a variety of different targets were hit, including military surveillance sites, air defense capabilities, communication systems, and mine layers. In response, Iran launched missiles and drones toward Kuwait and Bahrain. This was the second exchange of fire this weekend between the United States and Iran. Vice President J.D. Vance posted to X over the weekend saying, Iran signed a ceasefire agreement. We have honored it. If they have disagreements about how the MOU is being applied, they can pick up the phone. But violence will be met with violence.
8: Fox's Trey Yingst. Local emergency crews and rescue teams from several countries are working to pull survivors out of the rubble after back-to-back earthquakes in Venezuela's capital.
10: The numbers are staggering, and another important number is that this is the fourth day. So we're past that 72-hour mark, and time is of the essence to find any survivors underneath the rubble before they die as well. Here in Caracas, a 17-floor condo has fully collapsed. Behind it, a similar condo. In fact, it's the same architectural design. It was badly damaged during the twin earthquakes, and it's going to have to come down at some point. And an aftershock could pose a threat of bringing it down right now, which means that these rescue crews are at serious risk.
8: Fox's Matt Boy. Pakistan security forces carried out an intelligence-based ground operation along the Pakistan-Afghanistan border today. It was followed by calibrated strikes against militant hideouts and safe havens. 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
3: Some words, some gunshots, and lots of questions. I'm Ryan Hedrick, and here's what's trending this hour. Three people hurt in a shooting, and the cops say the scene covers a couple of blocks. It happened early Sunday on Indy's northeast side near 38th and Sherman, where cops got a call about 4 a.m. When they got there, they found a person shot a couple of blocks over, and a couple of minutes later, two more people found wounded by gunshots. All were taken to the hospital. Police are still trying to figure out exactly what happened. People on the southwest side of Indianapolis say one stretch of road has become a nightmare for them, with potholes making the trip rough and dangerous. This woman told Fox 59 she's now shopping for a new car,
14: because this one has $4,400 of estimated damage underneath it.
3: The road is Wicker Road near Bluff and South Belmont Avenue, and people say they've reached out to the mayor's action center, but still no response. Saturday night at Gainbridge Fieldhouse.
15: Corner kick. Hull wants three. Give her three. In front of Caitlin wearing the Shoot More Threes hoodie. It's 107-72.
3: The voice of the Fever, John Nolan, with the call of the Lexi Hall three-pointer. Final score, the Fever, 111-87 winners over the LA Sparks. And Dawson's on Main and Speedway celebrating 20 years, two decades, they say, of good food, familiar faces. That's become a part of the community. I'm Ryan Hedrick on the level, on the go, and at WIBC.com. Now your forecast from the American Standard Cooling Weather Center.
16: Monday, the heat wave begins. Forecast highs in the lower 90s, and we'll have afternoon heat index values in the lower 100s. That'll be the story through about Thursday. I'm Fox 69 meteorologist Ethan Rosick for 93 WIBC.
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0: Everywhere you look, everywhere you turn, somebody is once again putting a camera in front of our face.
24: That's not true.
0: Really?
24: They're not everywhere.
0: They are everywhere.
24: No, they're not.
0: Okay, smile. Hi. Google Home. You have Google Home.
24: Yeah.
0: Do you like it?
24: I do, yeah. I think it works really well.
0: What's the best part?
24: Well, I mean, we've had it forever.
0: So you're not going to change?
24: No, and I also have YouTube Music. And so it tied in, so I don't have to
0: so
24: add
0: So you're
24: any.
0: In the whole Google infrastructure ecosystem.
24: When it comes to the home, yeah, absolutely.
0: Well, they have a new upgrade coming.
24: Am I going to hate it?
0: The cameras will now recognize you by your body size and the color of your clothes.
24: Now,
0: they say your face is hidden.
24: I love when they say that. They're like, we understand you think this is going to be an invasion of your privacy, but we've covered your left eye with an emoji.
0: It's amazing.
24: You no one will know who it is.
0: No, I would never know.
24: But I have the minis. So those don't have cameras, well, right?
0: Well, you know what? When you upgrade, because those are going to be, they're going to be discontinued quite soon.
24: Well, because they don't have cameras and exactly. They can't collect enough information. I
0: mean, they're going to say, like, you know, do you want us to support them forever? We can't do that.
24: What are you talking about? I know you bought 8 for your house, Andrew, but guess what? You got to buy 8 more.
0: So basically, your Google Home, and you have to sign up for the premium edition for this, by the way, will see your silhouette.
24: But they already do that with your voice. They already know, like the speaker in my bedroom knows my voice.
0: Of course it does.
24: And when other people try to use that speaker, they struggle sometimes because it is looking and listening for my voice.
0: But think about this. This is like gym goals. I mean,
24: because yeah, exactly. I gotta lose 20 pounds. My AI keeps looking at me.
0: It looks at you and go like, ooh, what happened to you? You better be stop eating the bonbons. Oh, that reminds me of a story.
24: The weather outside is 73 degrees, chubby.
0: Yes. It's kind of the same thing, is that I met my friend Mary for lunch.
24: Uh-huh.
0: And so she rode her bike over, and I said, I'll just, you know, it's like 4 miles away. I said, I'll just go for a run, and I'll meet you there for lunch. So I get there. And she looks at me and she goes, what happened to you? And I said, what are you talking about? She's like, you've been eating too many bonbons sitting
24: are
0: at that desk.
24: Are you serious? She called you overweight?
0: And I said, what are you talking about? She goes, turn around. Your butt is like as big as Kim Kardashian's. And I'm like, oh. And I said, oh, wait. So I'm like, I had like a zipper pocket in my running shorts. Oh. And I pulled out like a pair of glasses, my keys.
24: Oh, my, just your accessories.
0: My water bottle.
24: You had a old fanny pack yes. on your fanny. Yeah,
0: exactly. And I'm like, she was like, never wear those shorts ever again. Never, ever. But back to the Google Home camera.
24: Right.
0: It has an additional trick that I'm going to tell you about in just a second.
24: All right.
0: Because
24: I like how you use the word trick.
0: It is
24: seems like it's going to be stealing my information some way, somehow.
0: It's Google.
24: Of course they are.
0: Let's talk about WebRoot. 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
24: mm-hmm.
0: but now it says it can identify sounds and alert you.
24: What kind of sounds? Remember, I have one of these in my bedroom.
0: You might want to move it. Just saying. Because it's not just motion that it detects now. It could be a dog barking.
24: Oh, okay.
0: An alarm blaring.
24: Sure, those are safe.
0: Footsteps at 2 a.m.
24: Still PG, gotcha.
0: Anything else that you might be doing?
24: Yeah, we might be unplugging that one.
0: Okay. So what you can do is open the Google Home app, find familiar face detection. You can turn that off. And, but you also have to pay for Google Home Premium to get these other things.
24: Oh, well then I'm not paying for it. All good.
0: Yeah, but you know what?
24: I just wanted to turn on the lights.
0: Yeah, sure.
24: That's it.
0: It's going to be playing back and you're like, oh, what was that?
24: No, we move along. And just carry on.
0: Oh, you know, the camera would get arrested and be charged with battery.
24: Oh. We didn't need that.
0: Yeah, we did.
24: There's no batteries in it. There's zero batteries in a Google Home. It plugs into the wall.
0: We were talking about cameras.
24: Do you understand that joke does not work?
0: Okay, it worked for me because okay. I'm laughing.
24: All right, fair enough.
0: And sometimes I sit back and I think to myself, how can you ever be so incredibly funny?
24: Mm.
0: I look in the mirror, I'm like, gosh, you are so talented.
24: Really? That's interesting.
0: Nobody else does it, so yeah, I figure I'm the
24: one. Someone got it.
0: Because after all, it's the Kim Komando Show. It's the nation's largest, best, biggest show about all things digital, and award-winning, too. Andrew and I were talking about this during the break, that you know, I just happen to be in the National Radio Hall of Fame.
24: That's very impressive.
0: And I'm in the ASU Hall of Fame.
24: That's also impressive. Go
0: the
24: Devils.
0: Arizona Broadcasters Hall of Fame.
24: Look at this. You're in all these Halls of Fames.
0: And you're in none.
24: No.
0: Okay.
24: The Hall of Fame just means you've been around for a while.
0: Oh.
24: You can't be.
0: Ouch. Oh, gosh. That one just like went right into me.
24: Only because it's accurate.
0: Andrew Babinski joining us once again. All right. So we just talked about Google Home. Now, imagine you go to the supermarket.
24: Mm-hmm.
0: And you have the cart. And the cart is now called caper carts. It tracks every

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1: 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Whatever they want to do is fine.
2: But they are going to be selling everything that you bought. I mean, but wouldn't it be funny if, like, the cart came, like, you know, you're like loading things into the cart, and then the cart speaker says, "Hey, fatty, put the M&Ms back."
1: Okay. Are you sure? I mean, are you sure? You know, there's a half a calorie box right next to it. You can get that one. I actually, I'm a Costco and a Sam's Club member.
2: Oh, both.
1: Yes. Wow. I get them for free. I'm not trying to brag. But I was at Sam's Club because, I don't know, we were getting meat or something. And they don't have checkouts anymore at my Sam's Club.
2: Oh, is it all just scan and go?
1: It's a huge archway. There's three huge archways before you leave, and you have to scan everything on your app while you're shopping, and then you pay for it on the app while you're shopping. And then when you walk through, it confirms that you are a customer that has paid, dings, and you're on your way.
2: What if, how do they figure out if, like, if somebody's stealing something?
1: They have people at the door, and the archway has got sensors, detectors, cameras, everything. So they're counting all the items in your cart that matches the receipt on your phone before you leave.
2: So you don't have that person at the end of Costco that, like, looks at you and,
1: they
2: like,
1: still have
2: checks
1: that.
2: Every box.
1: The worthless person who goes, "Oh, 1, 2, 3, 4, 5, I'm pretending that I'm important, but really this is just some sort of optical security measure." Yeah, they still have those as well.
2: Yeah, which, you know, have you ever been stopped by them, like, where they're like, "Oh, like, you're supposed to have 17 items, but there's like 22 items in the cart," and right. I'm like, "You didn't count right."
1: I was told this was actually for our benefit why they're at the doors at Costco. Because sometimes the people forget to put things in your cart, and they want to make sure that you're not forgetting anything. But my bigger point was, with the whole Sam's Club thing, this is something Amazon tried years ago and failed at.
2: Maybe they had everybody in the Philippines, or Indonesia, where they were.
1: Watching you shop with the cash register. But Sam's Club has actually pulled it off.
2: Which is, I think that's pretty amazing.
1: It was. It was seamless. It literally was seamless.
2: But that's another data tracking point.
1: Yeah, what do you mean? Like I said, I'm not in my house. I'm in public.
2: So Tim Cook came out, CEO of Apple, and he told the Wall Street Journal that price hikes are unavoidable because of all the chips, the prices are going up higher.
1: Apple product price hikes?
2: Yes. And now they say it could be up to $400 more.
1: For a cell phone?
2: Yeah. So
1: we're not used to that.
2: So the iPhone Pro could come in at nearly $1,500.
1: Here's the problem, though. You're going to raise the price by $400, but it's going to be the same exact phone that I already have. I think that's going to hurt them.
2: It may have a different lightning port.
1: Oh, I forgot.
2: You remember when they got rid of the...
1: Hold on, where's my credit card? I can just pull it out now.
2: Do you remember when they got rid of the home button? We were like, "Oh my gosh, there's no home button."
1: My dad was one of those people. He switched just because he wants a physical button.
2: And then they got rid of... what was it? The headphone jack.
1: Yeah, they did get rid of that.
2: And everybody was like, "Oh."
1: Now, you can't make fun of that. I am one of those people because I like to charge my phone and listen to things at the same time. And this is going to be weird and this is really specific. I fall asleep with headphones in. And if I had the wired ones, when they fell out in the middle of the night, it's no big deal. They're just laying there right on the phone. Now, every single morning, I wake up at 4 a.m. to go to work. Lisa's still asleep. And I'm in the dark trying to find my AirPod that's somewhere in the bed. I missed the headphone jack.
2: You know what? That's an excuse. You're just trying to take touch with
1: Google, you saw nothing.
2: I sure. I'm just looking for my AirPod.
1: Whoops-a-daisy.
2: That's all it is. Laptop prices are going up, too. All because of chips. Let's go back to Google. They just dropped the Android 17 Pixel. And this is interesting now. The Pixel Watch has all these safety tools built in, which I use as an Apple Watch.
1: You do. You're a fangirl.
2: It can detect a car crash, a hard fall. But now here's the thing. The watch can now detect if there's no pulse.
1: What is it going to do?
2: Calls 911.
1: You're dead.
2: It's calling 911 for you.
1: You need a pulse to read the watch to tell you you don't have a pulse.
2: Apple doesn't have that trick yet.
1: It's worthless.
2: You know,

0: I didn't want to be cynical. But when I saw that, I get the whole press release from Google. It's like, it does this and does this, and it will detect if you have no pulse.
1: What's going to send me a text message? You're dead. Just want you to know. You won't see this, but you're dead.
0: That's awful.
1: Well, that's what happens.
0: And you know when it comes up with a little, like, a little skeleton.
1: The skull emoji.
0: Yeah, the skull emoji right there. Oh, that's awful.
1: Thank goodness they put that in their new watches.
0: You know I love cars.
1: Yes, you're a car guy.
0: I do. I love cars. I ordered a new car. I'm not going to get into it, but I ordered a new car, and it's purple.
1: You're not going to get into it?
0: No.
1: You brought it up so you could bring it up.
0: No, I'm not going to get into it, but because I have to get rid of one car, and I'm going to get a new car, but you know, and...
1: It's purple?
0: Yeah.
1: You're just asking for tickets.
0: No.
1: Yeah.
0: It's purple.
1: Cops see a purple car and they go, oh, that person has money. Let me go ahead and pull over.
0: Versus a red car?
1: Same thing. Red, purple. If you got white or black, you're safe.
0: Yeah.
1: Or gray.
0: Gray,
1: yes. You're part of the plebs.
0: Or crap brown. That might be it, too.
1: I love the brown cars.
0: I don't like brown cars at all. And green? Oh, I hate green cars.
1: There's not a ton of green cars, but they have some really nice browns. I don't know why I don't like them.
0: Jeff Bezos is backing a company called Slate Auto. Okay. Have you heard about this?
1: Mm-mm.
0: Slate Auto.
1: Oh, is this the buildable truck?
0: Yes. Yes.
1: Yeah, I've seen this.
0: It's a two-seat electric pickup. Has no radio. Windows you have to crank up and down. Remember that? Rolling up the windows, rolling down the windows. No touchscreen. It only comes in one color. Gray.
1: To start. Because this is very deceiving that it's all of these basic things to make it affordable.
0: Yeah, you can pay extra.
1: And then when you're building your car, you're going to sit there and you're going to go, well, of course I want power seats. Of course I want power windows. And you're going to get to the price of a regular car by the end anyway.
0: Well, you can add a radio for $250.
1: Right.
0: Speakers for the radio.
1: It should be a combo set.
0: $150.
1: I got the radio this month. Hopefully in October we'll get the speakers.
0: But I can't hear my song, Dad.
1: And then a windshield. I can't wait.
0: The vinyl wrap for a different color is $500.
1: Okay. Right. And when you put on all these extras, you just get to the price of a regular car.
0: Well, it's about $25,000. And if you want to lock in your delivery now, cost you $300.
1: But the base model is $25,000?
0: By the time you get to the stuff that you need, like the windshield.
1: See, this is ridiculous. It's just another car company. It's no different.
0: Allen Wrench is sold separately.
1: Your jokes are just so bad this day today.
0: Oh, they are not. They get worse.
1: Oh, God. Can't wait.
0: Oh, here. Are you ready for it?
1: Uh-huh.
0: Okay. About those hand crank windows.
1: Yes. What about those hand crank windows?
0: When a sheet of glass gets disrespected, it feels discomfort for up to 12 minutes. It's called window pain.
1: Oh, my God. That was like a 7.5 hour journey to get a punchline that wasn't even worth it.
0: I told you they could get worse. You didn't believe me.
1: You know, I stand corrected. You did a great job.
0: Your kids' photos, important records, years of work and memories. 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All right, coming up, we have our AI tool of the week that is amazing. What to do about those ghosts in your phone here on the Kim Komando Show. 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

0: 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All right, so what's going on in your tech world? We have a minute.
1: I saw the story here about kids asking AI before parents.
0: Yes.
1: And I have five kids. They go from 8 to 16. And this is so true with the older girls, 15 and 16. And if I have to hear, but ChatGPT says one more time, I'm going to go crazy. Because they don't understand that, A, it's all how you form a question when you're talking to ChatGPT.
0: And it hallucinates.
1: And it can be wrong. But they are arguing back to me with points from an
0: AI. Give me an example.
1: When it came to cooking something, and I was telling them, no, the way you want to do it is like this. And it was, no, ChatGPT says to do this, ChatGPT, and I'm like, you're doing it wrong. Then I said, fine, do it your way. And they screwed it up. And now we're eating burnt dinner.
0: And you're like,
1: I hate the phrase, but ChatGPT says.
0: But ChatGPT says.
1: It does say. And it's a toaster. And you don't listen to a toaster. You listen to your parents.
0: Exactly.
1: But I do want to say, when it comes to this, the schools in Arizona, I don't know if this is the case, they have terrified the younger kids about AI. If you use AI to learn, you're cheating yourself. And it is ingrained in the younger ones.
0: Oh, I like that. Have you looked up what ChatGPT says about you?
1: No.
0: Ooh,
1: I don't want to know.
0: Scary. We have more of the show coming up.
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8: Fox News, I'm Carmen Roberts. The U.S. and Iran reportedly agree to halt fighting after a weekend of back-and-forth strikes. U.S. Ambassador to the U.N. Mike Waltz tells Fox News the U.S. won't let Iran control the Strait of Hormuz.
9: If the Iranian regime thinks for a second that President Trump is going to stand by while Iran continues to attack international shipping without a response, or our bases without a response, they're sadly mistaken.
8: Three firefighters were killed, two injured battling wildfires in the Colorado-Utah border yesterday, and conditions not improving.
10: Wildfire danger still exists across at least the Four Corner region. In fact, it's explosive.
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0: 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Before we start all the phone calls, I have to tell you, you know, sometimes I come up with this really genius stuff.
1: Okay. So far during the show, you've called yourself super intelligent, absolutely beautiful, and now you have amazing ideas.
0: I didn't say beautiful. I don't know where that
1: you
0: came
1: did.
0: From.
1: You said you look in the mirror and you say that.
0: I say, I'm so incredibly funny.
1: No one says that. Not even you. But go ahead.
0: So what you want to do is if your computer's acting up, whether you're on Windows or Mac, what you put, you download a report from your computer, a systems report, and then you upload that report to your favorite chatbot, whatever it is.
1: Right.
0: And you say, analyze this whole report and then tell me what's wrong with my computer. So this way you don't have to like take it to Best Buy or Geek Spot,
1: sure,
0: or anything like that. Because every PC and Mac, they do give these detailed reports. And so on Windows, it's like MS Info 32. On a Mac, it's called System Information. And you say, you know, you are a PC and Mac health expert. List anything critical, something that needs attention. You know, don't skip the critical stuff or the really bad stuff.
1: Is this going to find problems with like drivers, or is this going to find viruses and malware?
0: No, it's going to find drivers.
1: Okay.
0: May find outdated software that you haven't used in a long time. Maybe you're running out of system resources. Maybe there's not enough free hard drive space to create RAM.
1: Okay.
0: When I ran it on my Mac, it actually was interesting. It said that I had remote access turned on. And so that, and I did have it turned on for when we had, you know, I would let IT come in and fix it.
1: Oh, okay.
0: But I should have turned it off afterwards.
1: Sure.
0: So anyway, in case you need this prompt, it's over at commando.com. Kimberly in Raleigh, North Carolina. I bet you are incredibly funny and beautiful too, based on that name.
2: Oh, absolutely.
1: She has. Well, that was a good one.
2: I want to begin, Kim, by telling you, though, that I had been following you ever since 2000, I think it was. I used to get your newsletter. It was way back when we had a monitor and a dial-up and all that. But you used to, on your newsletter back then, you used to put little different websites. Mm-hmm. And I had quite a collection of your websites back then.
0: Yeah, we used to crash people's websites then.
1: Oh, yeah. You'd send it out and say, hey, yeah, go check this out. And everybody would.
0: Everybody would. We got some great advertisers that way, though. Over there.
1: That is true.
2: So I lost contact with you. And then a few years ago, I picked you up again. So I'm getting your newsletters. And I get them every morning, and I usually peruse through them to see what's interesting, what I can do to my laptop or my phone to, you know, help something, block something, whatever. And this, I guess it was late last week, this thing for photo enhancement came up. And I thought, you know, I have a picture of my grandmother and grandfather. They're my mom's mom and dad, and my mom was born 1918. So, and this is taken before she was born, so you know it was old. It mm-hmm. was yellow. It was faded. I could tell who it was, but you couldn't really tell who it was. So I tried your AI thing, or the Gemini, whatever, and I literally gasped. I could not believe I saw my grandma, my grandpa,
0: wow,
2: and there was even somebody in the background that I never knew was there before. So I was so impressed by it, I tried it on my mom and dad's wedding photo. And my dad, I knew he was attractive, but that really brought out his attractiveness in that photo. And my mom just looked absolutely gorgeous. So that provoked me to write you an email to tell you that idea is just so fantastic. I've had so much fun
0: Isn't that great? Isn't it?
2: Yeah.
0: It's so, you know, where that came from, I just, in case you missed that in the newsletter, for all of our listeners and viewers, is that we have a group chat, and there's like 15 to 17 family members in this group chat. And my cousin Arlene, she was, I think, 2 years old when her father, my uncle, died in a car accident. And so it was his birthday. And so she was saying, no, happy heavenly birthday to dad in the group chat.
2: Mm-hmm.
0: And then people started to saying like, oh, you know, Harold Jr. was a great guy and this. And then she put a photo in and she said, look how handsome he was.
2: Mm-hmm.
0: And you couldn't really see him in this photo because,
2: yeah,
0: I mean, it was from, I think this was in I think he died in 1963. I wasn't even born yet. And and then I put it in. I said, well, here, let me show you how handsome he is. And then I put it inside Gemini, and I gave it a specific prompt. And then I put it in the chat, and then everybody was like, I'm crying right now. And it's really something. I mean, we've always had tools to bring things back, but I think it was always out of our range.
1: Or you had to have a special skill. You needed to be trained to know how to get it to this. All you have to do now is copy and paste from a newsletter, and you've got perfect photos.
0: Yes.
2: Yeah. Yeah, and you don't have to pay for it either, which is even a better thing, because I've had apps on the phone and, you know, that say photo enhancement, but you got to pay a subscription. And I don't want to do that, because I'm not going to be doing it every day. This, with this Gemini.google.com, I think it is. you just plug into Gemini and plug your pictures in. Copy and paste that little verbiage you have that I have saved on a little notepad on my desktop, and just put it in there, and it
0: does.
2: Comes up like it was taken yesterday. It was just—it's amazing.
0: It really is. I mean, in this, it just absolutely works. Now, the reason why you want to use Gemini, and let me tell you, in case you need this prompt, it's over at commando.com. Is, well, first of all, with Gemini, you have to use a specific prompt, like, keep everything the same.
1: Right.
0: Okay.
1: The nose will be upside down.
0: Yeah. Don't change a thing. Okay. ChatGPT stinks at this.
1: It does. Because I tried it.
0: Oh, you did?
1: Because we talked about this. Yes. I don't know if it was off air or on air last week.
0: Yeah.
1: And I tried it with some photos, and it was totally two different people in the photo.
0: Yes.
1: One of them was, like, I think a llama. Like, that's how much ChatGPT does not respect the integrity of the original photo.
0: But if you have any old photos laying around, it's phenomenal.
1: It's really cool.
0: It is. It's very cool. And again, if you need that specific prompt, you want to head over to commando.com. All right. You know that glow that you see on people who just seem to radiate health? It's not just good lighting. 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And one of the best-kept secrets to looking and feeling amazing is collagen. 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
0: All right, it's time now for our AI tool of the week. Can you do like a sounder for that? Okay, that was lame.
1: You said, could you? Oh my gosh.
0: Okay, we liked it. You know, you don't have to use Photoshop anymore. And you don't have to hire graphic designers. And I'm sorry if you're a graphic designer, but that's just the way the world is right now. Okay. Claude has this brand new design tool that if you haven't used it, and if you need to make a deck, if you need to make marketing materials, let's say you have the design for some type of prototype widget, something that you want to produce, it's really phenomenal. You just sign into claude.ai/design. You tell it what you need, a pitch deck, a website mock-up, whatever it is. And it actually goes through step by step. And it gives you, it asks you questions. Do you like this? Tell me what you want this. And literally in like 10 minutes, you have a whole redesigned whatever you give it.
1: But I thought Claude didn't do images. This has got to be brand new.
0: Oh, it's just brand new. That's what we're talking about.
1: Wow, because I've tried images before, and it doesn't.
0: This is more not just images. This is more a design.
1: Okay.
0: I mean, so if you wanted to say, here's what my website looks like now, show me what it can look like.
1: But it does reproduce out images that you can then just translate to your website.
0: Right, exactly.
1: Okay.
0: But you might want to start, you might want to use Gemini for the images or ChatGPT for the images. But if you're like me and just a design fool, I mean, I don't know if you noticed what I'm wearing today, but like blue pants and a blue shirt and a white jacket and tan shoes.
1: Sure.
0: Okay. My brain does not work that way. I mean, I even told you before we came on the air today. I said, I wanted to wear this white jacket, but I couldn't figure out what to put on. So I took a picture of it with Claude. I said, Claude, what can I wear with this white jacket?
1: And it told you to put on the same color pants and shirt?
0: Yes.
1: You couldn't get there?
0: I told you, I'm a little challenged when it comes to design.
1: I can't talk.
0: But, yeah, I mean, look at you, schlub man. 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With everything being said about AI, you may be surprised to find that Google still controls 90% of the search market. Yes, I said 90%. In less than a year, its stock price has more than doubled. And so far, ChatGPT has not spelled the quick, predicted death of Google. In fact, I don't believe that Google will experience a quick death. Maybe not even a death at all. Now, there's no question that chatbots are an existential threat, so Google will pivot and adapt. And for the first time in 25 years, look for a major redesign with Google's AI as Google defends its dominance. Join a million folks who get my free 5-star rated newsletter every single morning. 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

0: 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I love going to Sedona.
1: Oh, of course. Red Rocks.
0: It's gorgeous.
1: Downtown Sedona, have you been to the strongest vortex in the world?
0: I have not.
1: That's in Sedona. Coincidentally, square in the middle of a gift shop. But still, it is the strongest vortex in the world.
0: Well, joining us right now is Michael in Sedona, Arizona. And so, Michael, do you know where that vortex is located?
2: I'm not sure. Maybe it might be up at the Chapel of the Holy Cross, possibly.
1: No, it's in some roadside gift shop that's trying to sell like $70 wind chimes, but it's there.
2: Never knew that.
0: So tell us what's going on.
2: Okay, so I guess one of my side gigs here was do a little bit of ride sharing. So I happened to have an incident where, I went and accepted a ride that took me out from Sedona all the way out to the VOC, which is the Village Folk. And the fare was like $20, and I'm like, okay, hey, that's pretty good. So I head all the way out there, and I'm supposed to pick up somebody named Sam.
0: Okay.
2: So I get to the location, and I don't see a guy, but I do see an older lady, and she's like, she's got a walker, she's holding a phone, she's got a bag in her hand, she's walking up towards my car, and I'm like, wind down my window as she gets towards my passenger side, and I said, hello, are you Samantha or Sam, are you looking to get a ride? And she goes, no. Are you a courier? And I said, no, I'm an Uber driver, and I'm supposed to be picking up somebody named Sam at this location. She goes, well, I don't know a Sam. So she starts walking by me, and I stop, and I step out, and she's talking to somebody, and, you know, I look at her, and I'm like, is somebody trying to tell you to give somebody, you know, financial stuff or gift cards to a courier? And she goes, I'm not allowed to talk about it. It's confidential. I says, just stop where you're at. I says, that's a scam. Don't do that. And I was a police officer, 32 years, and I helped her back into her house, had her call the sheriff's department.
0: Good. That's great.
2: And sat with her and her husband. Her husband confirmed with their bank. And she goes and tells me, she says, you know, somebody from the bank called up, you know, the prior week and said their accounts had been hacked.
0: Oh.
2: And they managed to pry confidential information, you know, the account numbers, passcode numbers. And then so they had that. All they needed was the physical cards because she was going to turn over the banking cards to the courier. And I believe I was sent directly to that address.
0: Mm-hmm.
2: So the criminals were more than likely using the Uber platform
0: to collect
2: to hire an Uber
0: yeah.
2: to go to the house to be the pickup.
0: Wow.
2: Because you can text an Uber driver or you can call them.
0: Mm-hmm.
2: But I didn't have my phone with me. I left it in a car. I don't know if they were trying to contact me or not. But I do know that the pickup was supposed to go back to Sedona. So if that was the case and I was to pick up their, you know, their cards from the bank, I was going to drop them off somewhere in Sedona, or at least that's what who wanted me to do. But I didn't do that, obviously. I noticed what was going on.
0: Then it's like, okay, so who in Sedona was going to be doing
1: right.
0: the pickup?
1: It's not like it's offshore or in some country you never
0: yeah.
1: heard of. It's happening right down the street.
0: So they hired some.
2: Yeah,
0: yeah, what they do
1: a
0: is
1: mule.
0: They hire a mule, and then they're going to take that to maybe a UPS store or whatever.
1: Or since it was a credit card, they would just have the number and the CCV on the
0: back.
1: True.
0: And then just take a pic and make it go.
1: Yeah, it's
0: let
1: over.
0: It wow, that's really something. Do you know how much money they were dealing with?
2: No, I didn't bother asking. I was glad that they able to stop something like that. It isn't the first time that's happened to me in my career, but I don't know. It's felt good to help people again.
0: Well, it is. That is. And, you know, thank goodness that you were there. Because who knows how much they would have lost, right?
1: And right. Other people wouldn't even been paying attention. They would have just taken the cards, made the delivery, did their job.
0: Yeah. But, you know, Michael, gold star for you today.
1: Absolutely.
0: Thank you for helping out that gal. Kristen in Jacksonville, you're up next. Hi there, Kristen.
3: Hello.
0: Welcome.
3: Hi. I was wondering how to use AI to assist with my mom's medical problem. She was diagnosed with a very rare mycobacterium, and when I search information on it, and it's in the eye, the cornea, and when I search information on it, I just get this multitude of stuff that may not apply, that, you know, is in a different area of the body, and I'm just wondering how to write a prompt in AI so that I can get the correct information back to see what kind of treatment there is. Is she getting the right treatment?
0: And it's phenomenal when you can do this. It really is. I don't know if you saw the story, but AI just solved 18 previously, they couldn't figure out what was wrong with these kids. 18 various diseases with children the other day. I mean, 18 diseases.
3: Awesome.
0: I mean, wow. And so now these kids are not sitting there going like, oh, we don't know what's wrong with you. Mm-hmm. Now we can do a treatment. First thing is that whenever you're doing a medical prompt, just know that, you know, none of these chatbots are HIPAA compliant, right? You can turn on a temporary chat and also redact all your mom's personal information. Okay.
3: Okay.
0: And then you want to, your first step is to always tell it, what type of medical specialist do you need it to be? So, and then it will assume that persona. Say, you know, this is my mom. She's how old? These are her conditions. This is what the prognosis is. And I'm looking for alternative treatments, additional facilities to take her. Put everything in plain English, right, so we can understand it. Look for any clinical trials, any therapies that may be out of the box. Put it all in a list. And then also give me 10 questions that I can ask her current doctor that I may not have thought of before. So you're going to think of AI as your advocate, Kristen.
3: Okay.
0: And then you're going to go back and forth, back and forth, back and forth. And then what I would do at that point is I would take that report from, say, let's say you start at ChatGPT. I would take that report and then I would paste it into Gemini. And I would say, this is what ChatGPT says. What do you think, Gemini? And then Gemini will come in and then I'd take that report and the ChatGPT report and I plug it into Claude. And see what Claude says. And then from there, you're going to have three different opinions, but a lot more information that you can understand. And you should try it. Have you ever tried anything like that?
1: No. Anytime I ask ChatGPT about health, it just says go to the emergency room. So I've given up.
0: How can you tell if there's a stalker on your phone? Still to come here on the Kim Komando Show. 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

0: 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There's apps that you don't remember. The biggest tell is someone knows things about you that they wouldn't otherwise know. And in case you're sitting there thinking, like, I can check all those boxes, hit commando.com. 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And I want you to make sure that you do it the safe way. And while you're there, make sure that you sign up for our free newsletter over at getkim.com.
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6: Talks are back on. I'm Carmen Roberts, Fox News. U.S. and Iran have reportedly agreed to pause attacks near the Strait of Hormuz and hold new talks in Qatar on Tuesday. Yesterday, President Trump threatened to re-escalate the attacks after the regime kept up attacks in and around the Strait of Hormuz. Earlier today, Senator Rick Scott told Fox News,
7: "We're doing the right thing. We're going to give them a chance. And if not, we're going to have to continue to bomb them."
6: Fox's Trey Yingst has more from Tel Aviv on yesterday's U.S. retaliation.
8: According to U.S. Central Command, a variety of different targets were hit, including Iranian military surveillance infrastructure, communication systems, air defense sites, drone storage facilities, and mine layer capabilities. The president posted to Truth Social shortly after the strikes, saying United States aircraft just struck Iranian missile and drone storage locations and coastal radar sites for violating the ceasefire agreement again. It is very possible that they will never learn. The president goes on to say, "There may come a point when we are no longer able to be reasonable and will be forced to militarily complete the job that we very successfully started. If that happens, the Islamic Republic of Iran will no longer exist."
6: Meantime, tensions remain high after Israel carried out strikes on Hezbollah infrastructure, and that's amid warnings of broader conflict. And in Pakistan, the military says it struck militant targets in Afghanistan after a suicide car bombing in Karachi killed three paramilitary rangers. Pakistan says it killed 29 fighters at militant hideouts today. Wildfires turned deadly along the Utah-Colorado border. Three firefighters died yesterday, two were injured, and conditions not improving.
9: Wildfire danger still exists across at least the Four Corner region. In fact, it's explosive.
6: Meteorologist Nate Larson with Fox 13, Salt Lake City. And in World Cup action, Canada beats South Africa 1-0. 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
16: Broken glass, twisted metal, and flashing lights. I'm Ryan Hedrick, and here's what's trending this hour. A collision between someone driving a motorcycle and somebody operating a semi-truck ended up with the person on the motorcycle being taken to IU Methodist Hospital in Indianapolis Saturday. The crash happened in Greenwood near the intersection of Emerson Avenue and Grassy Creek Lane. Emergency rooms in Indianapolis were busy Sunday after the cops say 3 people were shot during an incident that started with an argument near 38th and Sherman on the city's near northeast side. They then found 2 more people shot a couple of blocks from where they found the first person. A man is dead after drowning in the White River in Indianapolis Friday night.
17: The Indianapolis Fire Department says someone was jogging near the river downtown when they heard a splash. IFD divers ended up finding a man's body.
18: You know, we're going to focus on the fact that this young man lost his life.
17: IFD Battalion Chief Rita Wright.
16: That's Jarrett Lewis reporting. Judy Davis has been an usher at Gainbridge Fieldhouse for the past 23 years. During Saturday night's Fever game, she was honored for Women's Night. She got a surprise during the ceremony from a special guest.
19: The Command Master Chief of Strike Fighter Wing Pacifica, a 25-year member of the United States Navy, Kyle Davis, who happens to be Judy's son, who she hasn't seen in nearly 7 years due to military deployment.
16: And to top it off, the Fever beat the LA Sparks 111-87. I'm Ryan Hedrick on the level on the go and at WIBC.com. Now your forecast from the American Standard Cooling Weather Center.
20: Monday, the heat wave begins. Forecast highs in the lower 90s, and we'll have afternoon heat index values in the lower 100s. That'll be the story through about Thursday. I'm Fox 59 meteorologist Ethan Rosick for 93 WIBC.
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0: So it's summertime, and the teenagers are getting a little bored.
25: Oh, yes, they are.
0: You see that in your household?
25: Oh, absolutely. The girls came downstairs, and they were like, hey, we are bored. Can we go to Hawaii? That was their solution to their summer boredom was, can we go to Hawaii? And then Brielle's like, yeah, I was researching the Alani Resort, the Disney Alani Resort. I was like, oh, okay. I'll pay for the first night. You guys pay for the rest. We're $60,000.
0: Okay. Then they're like, we're not that bored.
25: No, they still wanted to go. No.
0: Well, let me tell you what's happening. And this is not just happening in California, but this is the story. It came from California. Is that Santa Monica, suburb of Los Angeles, in case you're unaware, is that they're getting into Waymos, the teenagers are.
25: Okay.
0: And they're having like a partay.
25: Oh, that's fun.
0: In the Waymo. They're hanging out of it. One kid was perching on the window's ledge. Another popped through a roof like he was surfing down the street.
25: Okay, we've went from fun to criminal activity.
0: A lot of selfies. A woman actually pulled alongside, horrified, telling them, sit down, sit down, sit down in the car. One kid actually looked at her and said, no, I speak only Italian.
25: Oh, gosh. I'm sure it did. Well, yeah. It's cheap. Oh, you don't got to tip anybody. What's a Waymo cost? $15 to go across town? That's a really inexpensive party.
0: Yes, it is.
25: But you're saying teens. Yes. They get in these all by themselves? They don't need adults?
0: Well, in Phoenix, you can without an adult. But in other communities, you should be at least 18.
25: That's what I thought. Okay.
0: And then, so they shouldn't be doing this. But, you know,
25: yeah.
0: The Waymo comes and goes, how old are you?
25: Right.
0: I'm 18.
25: Oh, perfect. Get on in.
0: I can tell you a little bit more about that. 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So here's what happened. Waymo suspended all their accounts.
25: Good.
0: All the kids' accounts.
25: Now they'll never do it again until they hack the system or just use someone else's account.
0: But that woman, she followed them for miles.
25: She was so freaked out by what they were doing.
0: Yeah, she was so afraid that, you know, somebody's going to get hurt, you know. So that's something like that. But you have to remember that the robotaxi is not a babysitter.
25: It's not.
0: It's not. I mean, you want to lock down the app, mm-hmm. you know, and the car, it didn't say a word the whole time.
25: It didn't say anything?
0: No, because someone forgot to install the driver.
25: Okay, boy. Okay. Oh, boy.
0: That was a tech joke. That was a tech joke.
25: This is an all-timer today.
0: All-time greatness.
25: Okay, we all have our own opinions.
0: Because after all, this show is award-winning. It's the best. It's the biggest show about all things digital because I'm Kim Komando. And joining me is Andrew Babinski, of course. And let's see, you can get the show as a podcast. You can get it as, you can streaming in your radio app. You can watch the show on youtube.com/Kim Komando.
25: We can?
0: Yes.
25: I could go to youtube.com/Kim Komando and watch the show?
0: 100%.
25: But what if you put up a new show or new content? How would I even know?
0: You should subscribe.
25: That's right. I could subscribe. That's a great idea, Kim.
0: God, that's so cheesy.
25: No, that was totally natural.
0: So have you gone down in Phoenix, Arizona on 40th Street and the I-10 freeway?
25: Okay.
0: There are these massive buildings. Like,
25: I drive by there every single day.
0: Sizes of like 30 football fields.
25: Okay.
0: I mean, huge buildings. Huge, huge, huge. And it was probably land that we couldn't sell. If you look right there, you can see what it looked like on the left, in case you are watching on YouTube.
25: They're building those, the I-17 and the 101 as well.
0: Exactly. And these are massive data centers.
25: Oh, boy.
0: And we've been getting a lot of questions about it, you know, DMs and feedback and, like, you mm-hmm. know, what exactly is a data center? And if you look at that data center where you have 30 football fields, let me ask you a question. How many people do you think work there? How many people?
25: You're asking the question, so I know it's either going to be an extremely high number or an extremely low.
0: Yes.
25: Because it's a data center, it's a bunch of computers computing, I'm going to say 25 people.
0: You're close. Around 30.
25: Okay.
0: That was actually a really good guess. Because in case you're wondering, what do the data centers do? Anything that you do is being done in a data center, whether it's streaming something from Netflix or writing an email or report using ChatGPT.
25: Has this always been the case when it comes to the internet?
0: Yeah, but we haven't had the need for so many big data centers. There's 5,400 data centers across the United States.
25: Okay.
0: There's one area in Virginia, Ashburn, Virginia. It has so many. It's called Data Center Alley.
25: Okay, that doesn't sound like a great nickname to have.
0: Well, you know, I'm going to be moving to Virginia, and I'm so excited. It's Data Center Alley.
25: Chicago's the Windy City. New York's the Big Apple. And then you have Data Center Alley.
0: Your hospital records, any piece of data.
25: Right.
0: It's all there. And they're springing up all across the country.
25: Who buys them? Who's paying for them?
0: All these big companies.
25: They have their own, or there's not another big company that then rents out the space?
0: They're renting out the space. This QTX is the one in Phoenix.
25: Okay.
0: It's renting out the space. And, you know, it was interesting because I've driven by there so often in my life and thought, like, who would they ever buy? Who would they sell this land to?
25: Right. I mean, it's right next to the airport.
0: Yes.
25: It's going to be loud.
0: Exactly.
25: Awful.
0: And, but, you know, neighborhood values go down 5 miles. Around any type of data center.
25: Because of noise. It's got to be loud.
0: It's kind of like having an idle pickup truck in your living room.
25: That's bad.
0: I've never had it,
25: but I'm going to go and speculate that that's a bad thing.
0: But the noise ordinances in a lot of communities cover loud noises.
25: Yeah, but not the low rumbles.
0: Not the low rumbles. And right. So that's why a lot of people are freaking out. One facility can use as much as a town of 50,000 people with water a day. Because they have to cool the servers.
25: And there's 4 facilities there.
0: Okay.
25: So that's a town of 200,000 people.
0: Right. A day.
25: Wow.
0: All the water. And so, you know, and this is what has people a lot of freaked out. Because, you know, what happens to the power lines? Where's the water coming from? What kind of jobs? One report found.

0: kids home for the summer, using up all your hot water. 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
1: All the data centers will be affected by haboobs.
2: Well, there's so much going on here in Phoenix. I was talking about this with a friend of mine, that you can now go from Phoenix to Taipei nonstop.
1: That's huge.
2: That is huge. A 14-hour flight from Phoenix to Taipei. You leave at like, it leaves at like 11:30 at night, but you know, Air China coming into Phoenix, who would have ever thought that would be even a possibility? Meanwhile, GM just said bye-bye to 1,000 workers in their Detroit plant.
1: Replaced by AI?
2: 50 robots. 1,000 people, 50 robots. The union's response said, we are disgusted.
1: Yeah.
2: But you think about it, it's real people, real paychecks, real families.
1: And it's just the beginning.
2: Yeah,
1: We're going to see this more and more and more with every company in every industry.
2: And then also what's happening is middle management's getting cut out. But you know what middle management is?
1: Mm-hmm.
2: Well, how would you describe a middle manager?
1: Well, if you look at the structure of, because I, you know, host a morning radio show here in the Valley, and we have the big bosses, and then the regional, and then the national, and then the regional, and then the city, and then the exact station. Well, everyone between me and the big boss is a middle manager for me.
2: Yes, they are.
1: That's six layers of people.
2: Yes. And so, and the middle manager was, there are people that would do the reports.
1: Right.
2: And justify their existence to the person above.
1: I would tell my direct manager, and then they'd send it up the line, and then everybody just rewrite it until it got to the top.
2: And now they're hasta la vista. So if you were in a middle management position, you need to start looking for a new career. I mean, that's
1: new career.
2: Bottom line.
1: Because it's going to be everywhere.
2: It is. It's just everywhere. You know, you need to have some AI skills. This is really something, because I don't know why, and I've never had, fortunately, you know, any problem with pool safety. But anytime it comes in the summer where a child dies in a pool, it just, I sit there, I'm like, where was mommy and daddy?
1: How?
2: I mean, I'm sure you were, I mean, I remember I always say, like, you know, you're on Ian duty, you know, and just point to that person and say, you're on Ian duty.
1: We made sure the kids knew how to swim as young as possible.
2: Oh, yeah. I mean, I think Ian was an infant.
1: Yeah.
2: And it was like, I'm like, do you think he's really learning? And then she's like, here, let me show you.
1: And she just pushed him in the pool.
2: Yeah, you know, like, no, she did. But he went on his back. Went right on his back. AI is actually getting into pool safety. I want you to look at this image right there. If you're watching us on YouTube, and if you're listening to us on radio, Andrew explained that, or basically I'll tell you what it is that if there's a kid in the pool, AI can, with cameras under the water, can sense if that's a toddler or an adult who's having problems. And if there's a lifeguard on duty, the lifeguard's wearing a special watch that tells him which person in that pool is having a problem.
1: Okay.
2: So the lifeguard's just not sitting there now, like, you know, gazing out, being the lifeguard, which is, you know, great. But now he or she is getting really good assistance.
1: Yeah, it's a helper.
2: AI to do this. Pool Angel is an AI safety camera alarm system, starts at $900. There's something called Milo, has an AI powered pool alarm, above water, underwater monitoring. And if you do get one, just, you know, there's no substitute for eyes.
1: No.
2: Obviously. But
1: again, it's just a helper.
2: Exactly. Exactly. Another new product that has come out is that if you're in a place, like here in the studio, wouldn't it be nice to have a skylight?
1: To see the stars?
2: Yeah.
1: Sure.
2: And to get in some extra light?
1: Yeah.
2: Well, now Philips is giving us a skylight.
1: That's not a skylight.
2: That you can put anywhere.
1: It's just a box with a blue screen on it.
2: And you can get a sky. You could pretend it's a sky.
1: Is it an artificial sky, like with clouds moving and it changes sunlight?
2: You get cool light in the morning,
1: okay.
2: Warm light in the afternoon. It follows the sun automatically. It produces UVB rays to help you get your vitamin D.
1: Oh, that's interesting.
2: It shuts off after 8 hours so you don't get sunburn. I'm not making this up.
1: I'm not going to put

0: light in my house that's going to give me sunburn. I'm gonna do the dishes. Then we got the SPF 50.
1: So it's like $600 that's coming to the United States. So wherever you want a skylight, you can have a skylight.
0: All right, great.
1: And I think that's something else.
0: That's something else means I think that's stupid.
1: It's stupid.
0: That's translation.
1: Okay, I don't want my money wrapped up in this.
0: No, okay. Absolutely not.
1: I guess, but maybe, think about this. What if you lived in like, see, we may be biased. Because, let's see, right now it's 104 degrees outside.
0: Right.
1: And it's hot and sunny. I always said, like, if I could come back as somebody, I would want to be a weather person in Phoenix. It's hot and sunny today.
0: Easiest job in the world.
1: Hot and sunny tomorrow.
0: Maybe it'll rain. Hot. If it does, it'll only be for like 10 minutes.
1: Guess what? Hot and sunny the next day.
0: Is it gonna?
1: Yes.
0: That's so, I'm glad you went to school for that.
1: I know. I'm a modified meteorologist. Not really.
0: So smart.
1: I know. It's just crazy. Listen, imagine printing out your entire browsing history, signing your name to it, and hanging it on your front door for everyone to see. It sounds crazy. But unless you're using a VPN, your internet provider can see a lot more about your online activity than you think. 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All right, still to come, we have great phone calls on tap here on the Kim Komando Show. 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

0: 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Welcome aboard, Anita.
1: Good afternoon, Kim. How are you?
0: Fabulous. So what's on your mind?
1: Well, I have been getting your newsletters, the current and the AI newsletter, and I love them both, and I click all your links, so
0: there you go.
1: I sent you a message, and I am very interested in what you think. In one of your newsletters, you mentioned that you love your Apple Watch, and I love my Apple Watch, and I wear it almost all the time, but I have a lot of friends. I'm really into holistic health, and so are most of my friends.
0: Sure.
1: And I've gotten scolded for wearing an Apple Watch. And they say that, you know, the EMF exposure is bad for you. And I did a little bit of research, and, you know, some of it is sort of has some evidence, but a lot of it doesn't. But there seems to be the biggest concerns are mitochondrial dysfunction and oxidative stress and inflammation.
0: I've seen all those reports, and you know, I'm really into it too as far as health goes.
2: Hold on though, all these friends that are telling you this, do they have cell phones?
1: All of them, of course.
2: Of course they do.
0: Okay, that's probably worse than what you're seeing on your wrist. See, the Apple Watch is non-ionizing. Okay. And X-ray is ionizing, and that can damage your DNA. So it's two different type of things. The other thing too is there's something called the SAR, the specific absorption rate. The Apple Watch is like 0.17 watts per kilogram. The safety ceiling is 1.6 watts. So it's a big difference. Trust me, if I thought that I was going to get hurt by this Apple Watch,
2: right, you'd make someone else wear it and just follow you behind.
0: Exactly.
2: It. Right.
0: I mean, because that would make more sense for me. Let them get hurt.
2: Exactly.
0: But when we look at the benefits of having an Apple Watch, if you fall, crash detection.
1: Right.
0: You know, low heart rate, high heart rate. I don't know if you've done this yet. Are you tracking your VO2 max on your watch?
1: Yes.
0: Okay.
1: Yes.
0: We love that. Okay.
1: I love it. And it tells me when I've closed all my rings, you know, if I close all my standing and my exercise and my movement ring, I actually get credit for it on my life insurance.
0: Oh, which is nice. And you know, there are some people that they put their Apple Watch on a fan, and so it moves all around.
1: So oh, nice.
2: That's a good
1: idea.
0: Your exercise ring has closed, and they're like, yeah, keep it up there.
2: Could you put the fan on high? I slept in, and I need to really catch up.
0: But, Anita, I wouldn't worry about it. And, you know, there's always going to be people who are going to say whatever. Thanks for your call, Anita. 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
14: Kathleen Maloney, Iran and the U.S. trading fire over this weekend, with Iran again attacking an oil tanker in the Strait of Hormuz. Louisiana Senator John Kennedy tells Fox's Big Weekend Show,
15: "It would be nice to have some help from other countries in the world that depend on the Strait of Hormuz for their oil."
14: According to Axios, both sides have agreed to pause the fighting and resume talks in Qatar. Rescue crews are in a race against time to save survivors of the earthquakes in Venezuela. Other countries are stepping in to help.
16: American rescue teams are here from Florida, California, and Virginia. The U.S. Embassy tells Fox the Trump administration will be here for Venezuela as long as it takes.
14: Fox's Matt Foy in Caracas. The number of dead now confirmed at over 1,400. 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
1: 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All right, think about this. You see a photo, see a video online, and you think, is that real or is that fake?
2: Sure, you can question everything now.
1: Isn't that crazy? I do the same thing. I saw a video of two paddleboarders in Santa Barbara with this big, like, 15-foot shark next to the paddleboard. And I thought, that's got to be fake. Turns out it's true.
2: How about the Brazilian bungee jumper?
1: Oh,
2: I thought 100%. I went, oh, whatever. That's AI. That's not real.
1: That was just, what a tragedy.
2: I know, but I'm saying we question everything we see now.
1: Okay, our next guest is probably the best person on the planet for saying, like, this is fake. Professor Hani Farid, he invented this whole world of digital forensics. He's been on the show before.
2: Yeah.
1: He does a fantastic job. The reason why we asked him back, he's a professor at UC Berkeley, chief science officer at Get Real Security, is that recently, Dr. Farid, thank you for being here, is that you told the New York Times that you feel like you're going blind. Why is that?
3: Yeah, well, first of all, it's good to talk to you again. I don't think it's been that long, and this is an indication of how fast this technology is changing. Look, so my bread and butter is developing mathematical and computational techniques that can analyze images and video and discover patterns that can determine if something is real or not. And so we work with law enforcement and national security and media outlets and organizations to help figure out what's going on in the world. But along the way, we learn a lot about how fake things are made. And so when I would look at something, whether it was an image or a video, usually I had a pretty good indication of whether I thought it was real or not. And that was because I knew what the weaknesses of these techniques were. I knew where they would make mistakes, and I could usually visually latch onto them. And then you bring in the math and the computation to really assure yourself that you've gotten the right thing. But lately, and by lately I really mean the last 6 months or so, my visual system, and it is very well trained, is really struggling. And that's because these images and these videos, and you were saying it at the top of the segment, are just getting so good. But here's the other thing that's so difficult. It's not just that we're not seeing flaws in fake content, is that when we do see remarkable images and remarkable videos, we're immediately suspicious of them.
1: Yeah, we are.
3: And so it just, yeah. And so everything, and we knew we were going to get here. As soon as we started hearing about deepfakes, we knew we'd get to a point where they were going to become imperceptibly indistinguishable from reality. I just didn't think it would come this fast. I thought we had more time, but here we are. And of course, social media is now riddled with this content. And so I think the average person doom scrolling online is really struggling. And it's not just that they can't tell real from fake, is that they're getting scams. And they are being defrauded, and they are being misled and lied to and being pushed into conspiracies that are not true. And it's dangerous for individuals and societies and democracies.
1: And so when you talk about that, you mean all the Elon Musk investment scams, right, that are out there? And
3: everything from the Elon Musk investment scams to people getting phone calls who they think are their kids who have been kidnapped, getting photos of their kids being kidnapped. I saw one the other day, somebody, and there's a special place in hell for people who do this, by the way. It was a photo, they had taken a photo of somebody's dog, and AI generated them in a hospital under surgery saying you have to send $2,000 or they're going to euthanize your dog. I mean, the creativity of the scammers is phenomenal because the power of the AI is equally phenomenal. And you're seeing this, by the way, at the corporate level, too. You're seeing enterprises losing tens of millions of dollars because they are getting on calls with who they think is their CEO, and it is not.
1: Just transferring money. Yeah.
3: Transferring money. We have seen enterprises hiring North Korean imposters who are then embedded in these companies. So the amount of fraud, because if you think about how much of our, not just our personal lives, but our business is happening over Zoom calls and team calls and WebEx calls. It is, we tend to trust what we see, and it's just not really true anymore.
2: I would imagine that the scammers are just using what's available to everybody, the ChatGPTs and stuff like that. Is there technology that's not available to the general public that goes even beyond what they're using?
3: Yeah, it's a great question. So the sort of run-of-the-mill scammer is using commercial product. But state-sponsored actors, China, Russia, et cetera, they are almost certainly have access to tools that we do not have access to that are even more sophisticated. And so I think you see a range of different technologies being deployed. But the fact is that the free stuff is pretty good. And the thing you have to understand about scammers and cyber criminals is they can fail 99% of the time. And they're still wildly successful, wildly multi-billion dollar a year industry scamming people out of money. And of course, now what they're doing is they're turning AI agents into the part of the process. So it's not a human on the keyboard having to do the interactions. Yeah. They're literally AI agents 24/7. They don't sleep. They don't get tired. They don't have a moral conscience. They are scamming people. Yeah.
1: Yeah, let me
2: AI is even getting the job of the scammers. Pretty soon we're going to have less scammers.
3: You were talking about the robots. Even the scammers are going to be out of a job.
1: You know, I have a this is a serious question. Just imagine if this scenario happened, that somebody deep faked our president, and the deep fake says that there's an incoming missile from China or Russia.
3: Yeah.
1: And we need everybody to go home. And, you know, make sure you have enough food and water for the next week. And this is a national emergency, and puts that out on social media.
3: Yeah. Well, first, two things. One is, thank you for that vision.
2: You know what your nightmare is going to be about tonight.
3: For God's sakes, if I didn't have enough problems.
1: Sorry. He's like, next time we call him, he's like, I'm not coming back on that show ever again.
2: I'm that crazy lady.
3: My booker's going to have a word, but I'm going to have a word with him. Two is, first of all, I don't think this is out of the question. We have seen things, I would say, adjacent to that. So we saw an escalation between India and Pakistan around a fake image that did not lead to catastrophic, but was a clear escalation. So that's number one. And we've seen, for example, members of the U.S. Senate Foreign Relations getting on phone calls with who they think are the Ukrainians, but the Russians. Right. So we've seen things that are adjacent with geopolitical implications. That's number one. Number two is, this is not out of the question. I mean, it's certainly capable. We are capable of generating that type of fake content. And then, of course, social media is the delivery mechanism. So if you are, say, Russia or an adversary and you want to create chaos, say, on the eve of an election, this would be a highly effective way to do that. And it only has to work for what, a few hours, and completely disrupt an election. So I think that is worrisome. And I will tell you, this is a national security issue, because that scenario is not out of the question. And that's a global implication. And by the way, let me make it slightly worse, which is, somebody releases a video of the current president saying, I've launched nuclear missiles against Russia, and Russia panics and decides to launch in retaliation. So now imagine it's escalating. It's not just, oh, we're panicked and we're all going to go hoarding food and go home. You can imagine escalations, because things at the geopolitical level happen very, very quickly, as we have seen in the past few years.
1: Yeah, that's horrifying.
2: Is that illegal in the United States of America?
1: I'm sure. I mean,
3: yeah, I mean, first of all, I'm not a legal scholar, so I'm not the right person. But, you know, we tread into very unknown territory. We're not prepared for this. The legal system is not prepared for this. We're not ready for this. But certainly the quintessential yelling fire in a movie theater covers this, right?
1: That's a good point. Yeah.
3: Yeah.
1: Now, it used to be, and I say used to be, and it's not that long ago, you know, maybe 3 years ago, that we would see an AI generated image and be like, and I actually kept mine up on Instagram, because I have like two noses and three ears. And, are there any telltale signs now?
3: Yeah. First of all, I miss those days. My job was so much easier when people had two noses and seven fingers. It was great. I loved it.
2: One of the best ones was when the founding fathers were all African American.
1: Yes.
3: Yeah, that was a good one. That was classic. That was good. Yeah, I'm glad we can reminisce about those things. Okay, so the answer to your question is two parts. The short answer is yes, but I'm not going to tell you what they are, and here's why. Because in 3 months, it won't be true anymore. And then everybody listening now is going to have a false sense of security. And you saw that with the fingers. For a long time, people had six fingers. And so the bit was, well, I'll just look at the fingers. But that stopped being true not long after that. Mm-hmm. And so there are still some visual clues in videos. They're very difficult to latch onto. They tend to have a shelf life of 3 to 6 months, and then we have to look for another artifact. And so that's what makes this so difficult for the average consumer. And so your follow-up question is going to be this, if I may. So what do we do, right? Well, there's some simple answers here. First of all, your listeners can't become digital forensics experts, right? This is a really complicated field. We and the people that work with me have been doing this for decades now, and it's hard. We struggle day to day, and this is what we do for a living. But there are things you can do. So first of all, stop getting your news and information from social media. It's lying to you. It's not what it was designed for, and it's not, frankly, very good at it. So if you are spending a lot of time on Facebook and Instagram and TikTok and X, and you're using that for entertainment, fine. I think there's better ways to spend your time, but fine. But it is not. It is not a place to get informed about the world. People are lying to you, and I think people should get angry about that. People should be mad.
1: They just say, like, oh, well, that's the way it is.
2: Or they're glad that they're getting fed all this propaganda that justifies what they believe.
3: I think that's right, and I think that at some point we're going to have to start understanding that we are being lied to and we're being deceived. And my hope is that cause I'm a university professor, you see this new generation coming up, and they don't really want anything to do with this. I think they do see it as toxic, and it is toxic. And by the way, it's overwhelming. Science says the more time you spend on social media, the worse it is for your mental health, the worse it is for your physical health. And so so I'm preaching, and I understand that this is hard because the products are by design addictive. I will tell you what I tell my students, which is I know it's hard to delete the accounts. There's this addiction to it and this need for it. So here's a really simple thing you can do today. Delete them from your phone. You can keep the accounts so that when you're at your desk, you can look at them, but just take it off your phone and you will see the amount of time you spend on these apps, which are not good for you, drop precipitously. And so you're not disconnecting entirely, but you're stopping that doom scrolling every spare moment that you have.
1: And, you know, and that's a lot of people just can't do it though, right?
3: I know. But I will tell you, you are now starting to see in Australia and now in other parts of the world, they are banning social media for people, for minors.
1: I think.
3: And there's a reason for that.
1: Yeah, I think they just did. I read this story in Norway. All the kids can't be on social media.
3: And that's following Australia. Australia took the lead. Norway followed. Other parts of the EU are going to follow. The UK is going to follow. So I think there's a reason why we are doing that, because we now understand 25 years later that there are problems. And it's not just that social media is toxic and it's dangerous for kids, too. There are predators on these platforms, and kids are being harmed both physically and mentally on the platforms, and so are adults.
1: Now, just one final question. You know, there's the way that you can, like, if you go to OpenAI.com/verify and then Google Gemini, that you can upload a photo and tell you whether or not it was made with that. Are those tools effective?
3: Yeah, and they're great, but, and this is a big but, so the way these technologies work, OpenAI and Google has one as well, is that when they create a piece of content, so when Google creates a piece of content, they embed a signal, what is called a watermark, into the content that is not visible. It's not that little star that you see in the bottom right-hand corner. And then if you upload that image to the Google Gemini checker or the OpenAI checker, it will say, I made this. But the problem is that it only works for their content. So if it wasn't made by Gemini, if it wasn't made by OpenAI, it will remain silent. So if you see a watermark, you know something. But if you don't see a watermark, you know absolutely nothing, because it may have simply been created by another AI model.
1: So that doesn't really matter. Yeah.
3: I mean, so we use those over at Get Real. So we have watermark readers for Gemini and OpenAI and all the technologies that sits along all the other tools that we do. And in that regard, it's useful because we know to check all of them. And we also know that if we don't find anything, we should remain silent, right? There's no signal there. Yeah.
1: So I guess the old phrase, trust but verify, doesn't apply.
3: It does not. And so trusted sources is a good place. Who is saying this? What is their motivation? What do you know about them? Why would you believe a random person on social media saying something? So I do think a lot of this has to go back to trusted sources. Is this somebody that I trust? If a random stranger came up to you and started blabbing something, I don't think the average person would be like, well, I believe that. But somehow when
1: so
3: we
1: smart.
3: Read it on a computer screen, yeah, exactly. So why is it that when it's written on the screen, we're like, oh, that must be true. I mean, we've got to like rethink a little bit what we're doing here.
1: Well, you know, thanks for jumping on and talking about all this. And thanks for making my nightmare a little worse. I didn't quite think of the missiles
3: well, you started
1: being...
3: it, I just want to say.
2: True. You didn't start it.
1: Yeah, I guess I did. Oh man, now I got visions of missiles going across the ocean and back and forth.
2: Just go on TikTok for a half an hour. I'll take care of that. You'll have much worse things to think
1: That's
2: about.
1: True. Oh wow, that was Dr. Hori Fareed, friend of the show. I hope you come back. Please say yes.
2: Fingers crossed.
1: 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That's according to a study from Broadband Search. 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
0: You know, every once in a while, I write these prompts, and I think nobody is going to be really interested in it.
2: Right.
0: And I wrote one for Splash of AI. That's our Thursday AI newsletter. And it was about how you can use AI to come up with a personal plan. So instead of you just saying, like, I'd like to be healthy, you say, you know what, be my personal trainer and tell me, give me a 90-day plan because these are my goals and this is why I want to lose weight or get stronger or it's a longevity goal, whatever it may be. And then afterwards, make me an infographic so I can put it on my refrigerator.
2: Do you think it's important in that prompt to also mention to be your cheerleader? Because
0: yeah.
2: You need it to also be a positive influence for you.
0: Yeah, that's true. But my point in bringing that, I mean, that's a good idea for that. Was that I didn't think like this would really resonate with people.
2: And?
0: Because it was kind of like preachy.
2: Mm-hmm.
0: Like, you know, you need to be healthy. And boy, I got so much positive feedback.
2: Well, I mean, I think people want to be healthier. They want to be in better shape. They want to live longer.
0: But I think the idea of having an infographic, somebody wrote me a note and said that by having the infographic on the refrigerator, it reminds me not to eat Hostess cupcakes. It's like, that's an important thing. Still to come, I got to tell you about hotel scams that are spreading here on the Kim Komando Show.
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0: No. And scams are up big time. And so if you see some ad that says you can save 50% on a hotel room, right, don't do it. Because people are falling for it, and then they go to the hotel. They think they're going to check in. There's nothing there.
1: And it's sold out, and you got nowhere to go. Now you're paying triple.
0: And so you want to book direct. 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Just don't do that. 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And be sure to let you get our free newsletter. 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